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1: Under current law, Mississippi, Louisiana, and Alabama have jurisdiction over 3 nautical miles offshore, while Texas and Florida maintain 9 nautical miles. Congressman Mike Ezell and other representatives have introduced the Offshore Parity Act, which would establish equal offshore boundaries.
5: Well, what it's going to do for Mississippi is give us a little more jurisdiction out there offshore. It's also going to help with our fishermen. It's also going, in my opinion, and I push this regular to try to up the limit on catching red snapper.
1: If passed, the legislation will provide greater access to energy and marine resources and increase state-level control. 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
10: Welcome back to the program. A brand new poll out there finds 69% of the American political elite would rather cheat to win an election than accept the decision of voters without that cheating. Is the real threat to democracy coming from inside the political class itself? I think there's a good case to be made about that. And I think it applies to both Republicans and Democrats. Let me make that case in just a moment. First, welcome to the Lars Larson Show. It's a pleasure to be with you, and I'm glad to get to your phone calls and emails at 866-HEY-LARS. And if you're a naysayer, naysayers for almost 30 years have always gone to the head of the line on my show. That is, if somebody calls in and tells my producers, hey, Lars is completely wrong about this, you get to go first. Just be ready to make your case and state your opinion. And I'm glad to hear when somebody says, oh, you're wrong about this. I mean, if somebody wants to call me and say, hey, Lars, I really think global warming is real, or I really think that higher taxes is the road to prosperity for America, or if we could only have a government with twice as much regulation and twice as much government intrusion into your life, we'd all be better off. You want to be a naysayer? 866-439-5277. Oh, and emails go to talk at LarsLarson.com. And then there's our X poll. Should taxpayers pay for free dental work for meth addicts? If I can ask associate producer Joel Maha, who's standing by. Joel, if we have that soundbite with Karen Bass, I want to run this because this is one of the most extraordinary things I've ever heard from an American politician. So Karen Bass is the woman who let the Palisades burn down. Karen Bass is the woman whose fire department didn't have a full reservoir to be able to fight the fires. Karen Bass is the woman who has overseen the degradation and destruction of Los Angeles. And guess what she's advocating for? Free vanity dental cosmetic care for methamphetamine addicts. And if you don't believe me, listen to Karen Bass's words yourself.
11: How many people who are unhoused that you meet have no teeth at all? They don't have teeth. Why? Because meth rots your teeth. You can't succeed without teeth. So there needs to be comprehensive health care provided to people.
10: You got to start putting veneers in all the mouths of all those meth addicts who melted down their own teeth by using illegal drugs. That's what Karen Bass is telling taxpayers in the city of Los Angeles, saying why the taxpayers should be funding a brand new set of chompers for all of you because you wiped out your old teeth using methamphetamine. So today's question, I framed it, I think, in a fairly even-handed manner. Should taxpayers pay for free dental work, and in this case, cosmetic dental work for methamphetamine addicts? I would say no to that. You can vote any way you like. You'll find the question at Lars Larson Show and at LarsLarson.com. Now, yesterday's poll question, should every American state drop its gas taxes until the conflict with Iran ends? 89% of you said yes to that. Only 11% of you said no. I'd love to talk to the naysayers. Tell me why you think that government should still make a lot of money on gasoline taxes when, in fact, this is punishing the American people right now. And if you say, but Lars, that money will have to be made up later. Well, it'll either have to be made up, or the folks who are running the various transportation departments that get money from the federal government. 3 cents out of the 18 cents of federal gasoline taxes, that goes to mass transit. Maybe mass transit will have to make some more considered and careful choices about what they buy. In other words, don't buy the $1 million electric bus. Buy the $500,000 clean diesel bus instead. Maybe you take some of the less useful projects that NAS Transit is all about and don't spend on those. Save the money from those. You can make those kinds of choices as well. When American citizens face some kind of reduction in pay or increase in expenses, I guarantee you that right now there are families out there paying $6, maybe even $7 a gallon for gasoline where they were paying $4 or less, even down to $3 just a few months ago. Now you can complain about why that happened or when it's going to end, but the bottom line is some of those families are saying, if we're putting $200 a week into our gas tank instead of $100 a week, that $100 extra, it has to come from somewhere. So those families figure out how to get by on the lower amount of money they have in disposable income if they've got an extra $100 a week going into the gas tax. If average folks have to suffer, if average folks have to make qualitative decisions about what they spend money on and what they don't spend money on, is there any good reason that government shouldn't have to do the same kind of thing? Now, let me get back to this poll. A poll that shows 69% of America's political elite would rather cheat to win an election than accept the voters' decision. Now, it comes from Scott Rasmussen. You might recognize his last name. The Rasmussen poll has been around for a long, long time. He's also the guy who founded ESPN. He's been a pollster across 13 different presidential elections. He has a brand new book that's coming out in about a week. It's called Out of Touch, the Elite 1% and the Battle for America's Soul. Now, I'm going to talk to Scott Rasmussen one of these days. We don't have it lined up just yet. But he says America is not a 50-50 nation. It's a 10-10-80 nation. The elite class that is running our institutions has drifted dangerously, he says, from the 80% of Americans who still hold on to the founding ideals of this country. And you can see it all the time. You will see states and cities and counties who adopt absolutely insane policies, policies toward drugs that the public disagrees with, policies toward the homeless that the public disagrees with, policies on taxes that the public, the folks that the elites are supposed to represent, the public disagrees with it. And the politicians say, we don't care. So the his Napolitan Institute found that 69% of the politically active elite class want their candidate to cheat to win a close election rather than accept the voter's decision. Now, that's crazy. But think about where it applies practically. All these fights over gerrymandering, where the Democrats demand we have to have a district that is drawn around a bunch of black people in a district and deliberately draw it based on the skin color of the voters in that district so the Democrat Party thinks that it can win more elections. In other words, they are willing to cheat. And when it comes to vote by mail and things like that, vote by mail is one of the biggest opportunities for fraud, and yet the Democrat Party absolutely loves vote by mail. And why? Because it makes it easier to cheat. And Republicans have to remember, you know, when it comes right down to it, you got to win so big that they can't cheat. I got to give you a piece of advice. Peace of mind actually matters, especially when it comes to your health care. But for a lot of Americans, the system does not make it easy. 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
3: Welcome back to the Lars Larson Show. It's a pleasure to be with you, and I'm glad to take your phone calls and emails. We'll do that in just a moment. First, I want to chat with my friend Leland Vittert, host of On Balance and chief Washington anchor at News Nation. Leland, welcome back.
15: Thank you. Can I ask you a question?
3: Yes, of course you can.
15: Is Portland going to have a Spencer Pratt?
3: Well, I don't know if Portland will. Oregon may end up with a Republican governor for the first time in 40 years. Now, I was an Oregon voter for about 30 years, and it has been really mind-numbing. Ever since we got vote by mail, surprise, surprise, the Democrats win every single election. Do you think that's a coincidence, Leland?
15: Well, I always believe in incompetence over conspiracy. But I understand your point, which is why I think Spencer Pratt's going to have a very hard time.
3: Do you? Because I find his appeal very popular. I watch Spencer Pratt's postings online, and the idea that he's running against a woman who's now advocating for cosmetic dentistry for methamphetamine addicts because they melted their own teeth down with their use of meth, and she says so out loud, and says, since they melted their own teeth down with meth, the taxpayers should pay for a new set of chompers. Now, do you think that's going to have popular appeal in Los Angeles?
15: Well, I think it's going to have popular appeal for someone, and that's for Spencer Pratt, because I don't know if you saw, but one of the labor unions put this ad out talking about how Pratt doesn't want

0: you know, use taxpayer money for the unhoused and wants more police and everything else, thinking it was going to be a real knock on him. And it completely backfired when he and all the supporters kept putting it out everywhere. So, yes, I do think there's popular appeal in Karen Bass saying free teeth for meth addicts. I was saying I don't think Pratt's going to win.
1: Imagine that on a billboard, Leland. Free teeth for meth addicts. And with Karen Bass's smiling face up there.
0: You know, if you send it to Pratt's people, I bet you there's an AI thing that could do that. I will say, though, this is the problem, is that the Karen Bass and larger than that, the Gavin Newsom grift machine that feeds back government contracts for, I guess, the next thing after free diapers is going to be free iPads for prisoners for digital equity.
1: That's happening, by
0: God knows what they're going to do on their iPads, right?
1: Yep.
0: It's shocking who gets all those contracts and who all of those people then give money to. And my question is, will that machine allow, even in Oregon, a non-machine loyal or machine lackey to win?
1: Well, can I tell you something since you brought up Oregon? Because, you know, I cover both states as well as, you know, the rest of the country on the national show. But there were a couple of developments recently. So there in many states, you win one big city or you don't win the race. Okay, that's true in Washington State. I'm sure it's true in many states. You could say if you lose Louisville, you're probably not going to win Kentucky, you know, that kind of thing. And so you've always had to win Multnomah County and Portland to be able to win the Oregon governor's race. Tina Kotek, the current incumbent, who's as far left as they can be, she's a lesbian, second lesbian governor in the United States of America. She's married to a woman who is crazy. She's mentally ill and has a drug addiction or alcohol addiction. And all of this, and with all this garbage, and she can't point to a single thing among her campaign promises that she's even come close to. In fact, most of the things went the opposite direction. So in Multnomah County, she has 59% negatives in a county that is 92% Democrat registration. Can you imagine that?
0: Wow.
1: Yeah, it's stunning. And then the teachers union came out and said, this year, for the first time, we're not going to endorse a candidate for governor. And I thought, hold on, that's a lock. I mean, that's practically written in the Constitution that the Democrat candidate will always get the teachers union's endorsement. And she's not getting their money, and she's not getting their endorsement. So if that tells you how much trouble she's in, that's where it sits right now.
0: When you were talking about those kind of approval numbers, I was thinking there's another politician who's not far away.
1: I know. You're going to bring up Donald Trump, right? You know, if you ask me to explain anything he's doing lately, I am at a loss. I don't understand. And I especially, can you help me with this? He's usually pretty good at knowing how to say what's popular. I mean, he'll come out against human trafficking, and the Democrats come out in favor of it. He comes out against illegal aliens, and the Democrats come out in favor of it. And then he's asked, well, are you considering what this is doing to the finances of average American families when prices go up like this? And he comes off with he could have come off with all kinds of diplomatic answers to that. Instead, he says, I don't think about the finances of the average American. And I thought, boy, that sounds about as tongue. I mean, when Democrats say that, I'll criticize them. I'll criticize Trump for having said that. It is tone deaf beyond reason.
0: In an incomprehensible, unforced error. The only thing I will say, and I don't know this because I don't have any reporting on it, but that is what Iran and China needed to hear, right? Because the Iranians a week before had put out, or even a couple of days before, had said basically, take this deal or the American taxpayers will pay. He's going into both China and dealing with Iran with them realizing how politically weak he is. And I think this was his way of trying to say to them, that's not a pressure point for me. Now, they won't believe it. But that is the only explanation I can come up with it for, as you point out, saying something that you'd almost think that Joe Biden would have said about Ukraine.
1: You know, since you brought up Kotek, I've got to say one more thing about Kotek. Do you know what she had going for her when she first got elected?
0: The dentists who were going to give free chompers to meth heads? Is that where Bass got the idea? I don't know.
1: An executive of FTX. Remember them? An executive of FTX.
0: Oh, yeah, Sam Bankman-Fried. Yeah.
1: $500,000 and then illegally donated it to the Democrat Party to get her elected. And then they waited until after the election before they finally, at long last, paid it back. And, you know, tell me how many people got prosecuted for those illegal actions, either the donation or the theft?
0: Well, I don't know, and I don't often answer questions I don't know the answer to.
1: But,
0: right. I was going to say, since you're asking the question, I think the answer is zero.
1: Yeah, it's zero. And she doesn't have that. No more stolen cryptocurrency. No more illegal donations, and no labor unions either. That is Leland Vittard. Leland is the host of On Balance and chief Washington anchor at News Nation. Always glad to have him on. 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
14: Welcome back to the Lars Larson Show. And you might consider this kind of a crazy question. Is the free world going to tolerate a communist government, one of the biggest communist governments on earth, rewriting the word of God? I would say that Christians should not tolerate that, but I thought I'd check in with our friend Samuel Ben-Ur, who's a research analyst focusing on the Middle East at the Foundation for Defense of Democracies. Welcome to the program.
15: Thank you for having me.
14: Would you mind telling me what it is that Xi Jinping of China has in mind for, I guess, rewriting Christianity in his own country?
15: Yeah, so as part of a 2018 initiative called the Sinicization of Christianity, one of the projects China has undertaken is rewriting the Bible to, in their words, make it adhere to China's core socialist values. Now, maybe that sounds like a cultural thing to some, but in reality, what they're doing is they're replacing the messages of the Old and New Testament and replacing it with doctrine more acceptable to the party. What that looks like in practice is they replace the first commandment, which is, you shall have no other gods before me, with follow the party. And they changed John 8:3-11, where at the end of the story, where Jesus says, let you without sin cast the first stone, instead of ending it with Jesus letting the woman go, Jesus says, I too am a sinner, but if the law could be executed only by men without blemish, the law would be dead. He then stones the woman to death. Now, there are a couple of reasons that China does this, but the main one is they see the power that Christian faith has in China. They're terrified of it. They know that they can't completely remove it from their society, so they're trying to redirect genuine Christian belief towards loyalty to the party.
14: You know, Samuel, my wife and I spend time in the book almost every single night of the week. I mean, there are nights when my granddaughter's over, and the book doesn't say any of that. In fact, the book says you're not supposed to rewrite any of this. It is whole and complete without that. So how do they justify doing that kind of thing? Or is it

0: simply the self-defense of a communist dictatorship that sees Christianity as too big a threat, so they have to rewrite it and make it into something it most decidedly is not.
1: I think you're absolutely right to point out the communist angle. The CCP is officially atheist. If you're part of a religious group, any religious group, including Christianity, you're not allowed to join the Communist Party within China. So it's not as if they're coming at this from, you know, some theological interpretation grounded in a knowledge of the text. They're doing this for purely oppressive political reasons. They can't allow Christianity to flourish in China because they fear that when people look at how terrible their lives are under communist rule, or if they say there is a higher power than Xi Jinping and we don't deify him in this way, they'll lose control over their society.
0: So in other words, this is the version of Christianity the state is effectively saying, if you want Christianity, this is the kind you can practice. Otherwise, you're forbidden from doing it at all.
1: I wouldn't call it Christianity, but yes, that's
0: yeah,
1: the way
0: I'm just saying that they're saying this is the kind, and you know, and you're right,
1: exactly.
0: It's not Christianity. And in fact, I kind of wonder when the book says, if you don't work, you don't eat, is that a core socialist value as well?
1: It appears to be a capitalist value. I mean, you know, you could talk about the reasons that communism is so often adverse to Christianity. But yeah, the idea that you should work and not have everything distributed to you, which is core, you know, at the very least in Protestant theology, is not something that the CCC seeks to replicate.
0: Well, I'm talking to Samuel Ben-Ur, who's a research analyst focusing on the Middle East at the Foundation for Defense of Democracies. So let me ask you this. They must see something, or am I wrong in concluding that the communists in China are seeing something new? Because there have been underground churches and underground Bible studies for a long time in China, and I admire those people because their practice of faith literally puts their freedom and perhaps even their lives at risk, and yet they do it anyway in defiance of the communist government. But are they seeing some kind of new level of threat, and that's why Xi Jinping's government is taking these steps?
1: So when Xi began these policies in 2018, he was presiding over probably the largest explosion in Christian population currently happening around the world. I think Iran's church might be growing at a similar rate, but not nearly the scale. So in China, there are state-sanctioned religious groups, the Three Self-Patriotic Movement for Protestants and the Chinese Catholic Patriotic Association for Catholics. There are about 44 million Christians registered to those two organizations. These would be the people who would have this set of beliefs forced upon them. There are probably anywhere from 100 million to 120 million unregistered Christians in China, which if it continues to grow at this rate, and it grew substantially during COVID with online evangelism, then China will likely be the largest Christian country in the world by 2030. It's insane, especially because they face such an incredible level of impression. It's inspiring, really, that the church has been able to grow so much. But she is reacting, I think, to this fear.
0: You know, I'm just curious because I can hear echoes of something else, Samuel. I don't know if you agree with me. I'm a fan of the Geneva Bible because it was the first one that was translated into English ever. First one that denoted it by a chapter and verse. The Bible of the, I think it was the Bible of Shakespeare, the Bible of Milton, the Bible of the Pilgrims, the Bible of George Washington. And you say, why was it so significant? Because at the time, the Church of England said, look, none of you is allowed to possess a Bible translated into English. We'll kill you for translating it into English. You have to believe whatever the guy at the pulpit says, his interpretation. Everything else is in Latin. You can't read it, so you can't have it. Because one of the key features of the Bible is that it taught, you know, that people have freedom. They have loyalty to God and to Jesus Christ, but they have freedom. And I think every government, even the Church of England, and now the Church of Xi Jinping, they view it as we can't allow these people to think that they have freedom. We have to be in charge.
1: Absolutely. I totally agree with that. In fact, the Chinese government has instituted a bunch of new religious regulations to prevent exactly what you're saying. So China actually, the Amity Printing Press is the largest printer of Bibles in the world, but it's illegal to sell Bibles online in China without explicit state permission, until, of course, they release this Bible that they're working on with these other stories. You're also not allowed to proselytize online or spread the message in this way. It has to be done through a very tightly controlled state-sanctioned setup, which comes with a ton of strings, not limited to believing the lessons, the rewritings that I've described before.
0: And there are loyalty tests for clergy?
1: Not only loyalty tests for clergy, there are cameras, facial recognition cameras, and just normal audiovisual cameras in nearly every single state-sanctioned church in China. They'll monitor the sermons and ensure that not only are you preaching some of the religious messaging that they tolerate, but you also have to preach obedience to the socialist order.
0: Unbelievable. That is Samuel Ben-Ur from the Foundation for Defense of Democracies. By the way, you know that everybody talks about those weight loss injections. I've heard an earful on GLP-1. And the results, they are dramatic. They work by lowering blood sugar and then reducing your appetite. But what if you want to lose weight, but you don't want to have those painful weekly injections, especially when you hear about the intense side effects, nasty side effects? That's why doctors created a weight loss supplement called Lean. And the results are remarkable. I've used it myself. The studied ingredients in Lean have been shown to lower your blood sugar. 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
1: Welcome back to the program. It's a pleasure to be with you. I'm glad to get to your phone calls and emails. You know, back right after Watergate in the early 1970s, the U.S. Justice Department created a unit that was designed to prosecute corrupt public officials. It has now gone from 40 attorneys in that department to just two. Is Washington, D.C. dismantling the one office designed to keep politicians accountable? I'll give you a couple of examples of that in just a moment. But first, you know that we always put naysayers first on this program. And earlier, I mentioned L.A. Mayor Karen Bass has gone out with a public appeal saying that taxpayers should fund cosmetic dentistry specifically for people who've ruined their own teeth by use of methamphetamine. I think that's absolutely ridiculous, but I've got a naysayer on that. So, William, welcome to the program. We love naysayers on this program. So tell me why we disagree about the question of meth teeth and cosmetic dentistry for hardcore addicts that Karen Bass of L.A. is proposing.
2: Hey, Lars, thanks for your time. So first, we don't entirely disagree, but the words, and I'm sure they are her words, to refer to dentistry as just being cosmetic is, it's not entirely accurate, because there's a slew of health problems that come from having bad teeth and not being able to chew properly. So you could pay for the teeth, or you could pay for all the other medical issues that come as a result.
1: Well, William, you and I agree on that, but I try to do one thing, and that is there are times where I hear other people who will take a comment by a politician like Karen Bass, and they'll sort of, what I call, extend off of it, make stuff up. But Karen Bass, specifically, yeah, in her comments about meth teeth, is she said, how many people can be successful if they have bad teeth? Well, there are people with bad teeth who are successful. They probably try to hide their bad teeth or get them fixed. But she's talking about success, which is what led me to describe it as cosmetic dentistry. She didn't say we're trying to help solve the health problems, other health problems that are caused by bad teeth. I mean, you can get heart infections from the bacteria that get in from rotten teeth. You can have all kinds. You are right. There are all kinds of things. You can't chew your food properly. But she didn't mention any of that. All she said was, these right. people can't be successful, as though they're going to be fashion models, or they're going to work as insurance salesmen or car salesmen, you know, professions in which a nice smile tends to make you more successful. And I would imagine that most of the meth addicts, at least when they first get off the drugs, if they ever get off the drugs, are going to go out and do day labor of some kind for which teeth and a big smile are not necessary. Would you agree?
2: No. And no? Here's a bigger thing. So I've known, I personally don't do meth, but I have a lot of dead friends that made that mistake. So I'll tell you a real quick story.
1: I'm sorry for your friends, by the way.
2: Well, yeah, that's a different story altogether. A lot of this area.

0: with methamphetamine to the point where it was just a nightmare. And then they got the call from the leadership, and they said, hey, you're doing that in the wrong area. You're going to bring heat on us. Pull that out. But just before they pulled all that out, the area where I live in, they spent just a fortune on this Metro Drug Task Force. Yeah. And then overnight, they had no meth to manage. So several of my friends, people I knew, they made low-level busts on them. And then they showed them how to make anhydrous amphetamine, methamphetamine, out of the Unocal, which is one of the anhydrous ammonia plants. It's like between here, it doesn't matter.
1: Yeah.
0: And they said, you're going to jail for a very long time unless you show this many people how to do this stuff, because... And
2: hold on, you're saying the police told them, here's a different way to make meth?
0: Absolutely true, yes, sir. Not the entire police, obviously. A small faction inside.
2: So corrupt officials broke the law and taught people how to make meth. But I don't understand the point. William, you have... Hold on. William, you've lived in places flooded with... You've lived in places flooded with meth, and yet you never took it. I've lived in communities where there's a lot of methamphetamine. Never took it, was never tempted. So at the end of the day, the person who took the meth, the person who got high, is responsible for what they did, whether they lived in a high meth environment or a low meth environment. Can we agree?
0: Right. So yes and no. So there's no real such thing as gateway drugs, but there are gateway people. So the people that I'm talking about, specifically, one guy had never done meth. He got arrested for over 40 grams of marijuana, and they forced him to learn how to cook this meth. And you can't cook that stuff without getting high. He got addicted to it by cooking it.
2: And none of it was his fault, right, is what you're telling me. That somebody else made him do it, somebody else showed him how, somebody else forced him to do it. You know, William, I get really
0: tired.
2: You
0: make your own decisions.
2: Yes, you do.
0: You have,
2: and the thing is, if you're...
0: You can't take the government's involvement out of the equation.
2: I'm not, but when the government's involvement is illegal involvement, then what you're saying is one criminal showed another criminal how to make drugs. And I say, yeah, that's what criminals do. And the idea is you need to pick a different class of friends, don't you?
0: How do you call the cops on the cops?
2: You can. Oh, are you kidding me, William? You don't know what internal affairs is? These are the cops who are, their whole job is to find cops who've broken the law. And every single police department in America has an internal affairs department.
0: That works on television. It works.
2: No,
0: great
2: it
0: on
2: also
0: TV
2: in,
0: shows.
2: In real
0: in
2: look,
0: the real
2: I've,
0: world.
2: I've seen cops
0: in the
2: convicted.
0: Real world where they're all buddies and they work together all
2: William,
0: day long. It's not internal affairs. It's just Jim upstairs.
2: But
0: it's
2: Will,
0: Jim upstairs.
2: William,
0: hey, Jim,
2: I've sat through trials of cops who stole drugs, cops who stole from drug dealers, cops who broke the law, and they were caught by internal affairs. So saying there's no way to police the cops, I don't think that's true. Now, are there corrupt cops?
0: I'm sure
2: yeah,
0: there are areas where that works. I'm sure there are absolutely areas where that works. But in an area where at the time, you're talking there was maybe 25 cops on the police force at the time, and they're all buddies.
2: And what you're telling me is the guy with rotten teeth had no choice but to take methamphetamine, and that none of it was his fault, so therefore we should buy him a new set of veneers so he can have a pretty smile. I don't buy it, William, but I appreciate a good naysayer. Hey, most people think just waking up in the middle of the night, that's just part of life. 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
9: News, I'm Tom Graham. President Trump says he will ask Chinese leader Xi Jinping to open up his country. Trade is expected to be a big part of the two-leaders' summit in Beijing.
10: For years leading up to this summit, President Trump has put tremendous economic pressure on China. Now he believes that economic pressure is about to pay off.
9: Fox's Peter Ducey in Beijing. A Utah mother who published a children's book about grief after the death of her husband and was later found guilty of killing him. It's a life sentence for his murder. Corey Richens at today's sentencing hearing.
11: I'm not perfect. I have succeeded and I have failed. As a person, as a wife, as a parent, we all do. I have done plenty of things I am not proud of.
9: She laced her husband's cocktail with fentanyl, killing him. 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
12: 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I'm Caleb Saylors. A man and woman are facing multiple charges in connection with the death of an infant. Law enforcement in McGee report that Desiree Vaughn and Joseph Lexio were charged with child abuse, child neglect, deprivation of substantial necessities, possession of controlled substances, possession of paraphernalia, and three counts of animal cruelty. While details are slim in this incident, police confirmed that the Mississippi Attorney General's office is conducting a homicide investigation into the infant's death. A Mexican national living in Mississippi illegally will spend more than 10 years in prison for sending and receiving child pornography on Facebook Messenger. You can read that full story at supertalk.fm. 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
14: On a recent episode of the Everyone Talks to Liz Claman podcast, Liz talked about drones used for military defense with Extend co-founder and CEO Aviv Shapiro.
15: People can learn how to operate these in just under 3-4 minutes.
16: Yes, and again, the way we did that is you don't actually fly the drone, you fly the mission. You move away from piloting to commanding. You want to

0: find a missile launcher in the field and you want to destroy that missile launcher. So you don't fly the drone like left and right and try to find that thing. You basically tell 100 drones or whatever, find me missile launchers in this area, and if you find them, let me know. And then, you know, after 2 minutes they find like two missile launchers, and then you tell the drone, these two drones now destroy the launchers that you found. So this is how you move manual operations into what we call human intent or task autonomy.
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2: William Carey University ranks among the top academic medical institutions in sending quality healthcare professionals to rural areas. Dr. Ben Burnett, the university's president, tells us more about the work being done at the College of Osteopathic Medicine.
3: U.S. News and World Report ranked us number one of all medical schools, and that's DO schools and MD schools, about 350-something medical schools across the country, and we're ranked number one for doctors going into primary care. We moved into tier one primary care across the nation amongst medical schools, and then we ranked number three in the country for doctors serving in rural areas.
2: Dr. Burnett attributes that success to the rigorous training students go through. Be sure to keep up with all things Mississippi by heading on over to supertalk.fm. I'm Caleb Saylor.
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17: 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He secured the border at a level we've never seen before.
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14: Wait a minute, I'm talking now, if you don't mind, please.
12: Lars Larson.
18: How many people who are unhoused that you meet have no teeth at all? They don't have teeth. Why? Because meth rots your teeth. You can't succeed without teeth. So there needs to be comprehensive health care provided to people.
19: You know, Los Angeles Mayor Karen Bass has to have one of the weirdest demographics I've ever heard about. She seems to be concerned about people with meth who have their teeth rotting out of their head. She seems to be concerned about everybody in Los Angeles, except, of course, the actual working tax-paying, law-abiding citizens of the city of Los Angeles. But she's running for re-election, so I guess we have to see how the voters are going to decide this one. But her latest appeal has actually inspired us to come up with an ex-poll question today. Karen Bass says, you can't be successful if you don't have teeth. And people who've been on meth have their teeth rotted out of their heads. So the taxpayers should be on the hook to pay for their cosmetic dentistry so they can all have big, wide smiles, just like Gavin Newsom, just like Karen Bass. Welcome to the Lars Larson Show. It's a pleasure to be with you, and I'm glad to get to your phone calls and your emails. If you want to join what we call the best conversation in talk journalism, it's here every day at 866-HEY-LARS. That's 866-439-5277. Send your emails to talk@LarsLarson.com. And if you're a naysayer, with naysayers, we put you right to the head of the list. If you disagree with something you've heard on the program, we have always done that. We always will. And our ex-poll question today, should taxpayers pay for free cosmetic dental work for meth addicts so the meth addicts can be successful? I would say no to that. The taxpayers should not be on the hook for that. You can answer the question any way you like. You'll find it at Lars Larson Show on X. You'll also find it on our website at LarsLarson.com. And brought to you by AMAC, the Association of Mature American Citizens. AMAC has the conservative values I believe in. I joined more than a decade ago. You can too. Just go to AMAC.com or call 888-262-2006. AMAC is better, better for you and better for America. Now, yesterday's ex-poll question asked, should every American state drop its gasoline taxes, and should we drop the federal gas tax as well, until the conflict with Iran ends? 89% of you agreed and said, yes, I was in that crowd. Only 11% of you said no. Glad to have you with me and glad to take your phone calls and your emails. But that wasn't the end of what Karen Bass has talked about. She's not just advocating for new pretty teeth for methamphetamine addicts in Los Angeles, the City of Angels. No, she is concerned about violent rhetoric. And what has got her going now? Well, TheHill.com reports that Bass has accused mayoral candidate Spencer Pratt, and he would tend to be my pick for mayor of Los Angeles. He's created a series of AI-generated advertisements that, quote, take on a violent trend in depicting the city of Los Angeles as a crime-ridden dystopia. I've seen some of them. The ads show Pratt as a Batman-style vigilante fighting masked agents, with Bass depicted as a judge wearing makeup that resembles the Joker, flanked by California Governor Gavin Newsom and former Vice President Kamala Harris. Because when you do that, and when your messages are so hateful, when you demonize people, boy, is Karen Bass worried about violent talk. Take a listen to the soundbite.
9: His social media is now taking on a violent turn, and that worries me, because when you do that, and when your messages are so hateful, or when you demonize people, then you do provoke people who are unstable, and you can jeopardize people's safety.
10: You mean like the throwing of the tomatoes?
9: Well, the throwing of the tomatoes, which look like blood, or drowning me and the governor in a reservoir. But there's also other violent scenes. And so I've noticed that that it's taking on a violent trend.
19: A violent trend. Now, does that argument sound familiar? Because an awful lot of conservatives, including me, have suggested that the violent rhetoric of Democrats is why we've had now three different assassination attempts on Donald Trump. We've had about eight different assassination plots, including some of them that happened when Donald Trump was still a candidate for president in his second term. And yet when you tell the Democrats, you know, your violent talk, where you have various politicians suggesting violent acts against the Supreme Court, against Donald Trump, against other conservatives, when you have people like Maxine Waters and others who stand up and say, you've got to get right in their faces. And when they bring a knife, we bring a gun. And when they go high, we go low. All of that nonsense is coming from the Democrats. Somehow the Democrat response is, oh no, violent talk is only inspiring violence when it comes from conservatives. When it comes from liberals, it's not a big deal. You know, they don't see the hypocrisy of their own position, that they themselves are inspiring this kind of nonsense. And, in fact, it does seem to be causing crazy people on the left to go off the edge. A brand new poll from Emerson College Polling shows Bass about 30% ahead in November, Pratt at 22%. Well, it should be interesting to see how this goes down. Pratt blasted the mayor throughout the last debate for her lack of response to last year's wildfires. Pratt, in fact, lost his own home in the Palisades fire, which is the largest fire in Los Angeles history. And where was Karen Bass? She was overseas on a junket. She was overseas on a junket to watch somebody inaugurated as the president of a country, a different country. She had promised when she went from Congress to the mayor's office in Los Angeles, she said, I will be right here to take care of all these problems. And what did we see in Los Angeles? We saw a city that was completely unprepared for what happened. I mean, as Bass was leaving Los Angeles, I'll remind you of this. They were warned by the Weather Service that there were dry conditions and high winds coming up. And did the city of Los Angeles take even the kind of precautions it had taken in previous fire situations, before the fire started, of course? Did they do those kinds of things? They did not. They had incompetent leadership. They had an incompetent mayor. They had a mayor who was in absentia. She was gone from the country. And why? Because she wanted to go on some kind of junket at the direction of President Biden. And the result was lots and lots of homes lost. And then when she promised, well, we'll make sure that those homes get rebuilt just as quickly as possible, did that actually happen? No, it didn't happen. And it still isn't happening. Los Angeles needs a new mayor. Let's go to David in Missouri. Hey, David, welcome to the Lars Larson Show. What's on your mind?
11: Well, yes, Lars, I must agree with you. We should not be financing as taxpayers those drug-addicted persons like menthol, and especially for their teeth either. That's a wasted money there.
19: I mean, I could see it, David, as some kind of carrot and stick approach. If you go to people who are living on the streets because they've run out of all their options, they've run away their families, they've run away their friends, they've given up their jobs and everything else. Those are all bad personal decisions. And if they then say, I would like to reform my life, great, get off drugs, and then we'll consider giving you the kind of care that you need. But we're not going to go out, I think, as Karen Bass is suggesting, and give people brand new teeth just to give them a pretty smile. And there's no guarantee they don't go back to meth right away anyway.
11: Exactly. And they probably will anyway, so I say don't finance it with taxpayers' money. That can go better elsewhere.
19: I think we can provide a lot of options for people who are living on the streets. We could say to them, get off the drugs, get into a job, we'll help you get into housing, but you need to pay your own way. You need to contribute to society and stop being a leech. It's Wednesday, and you're listening to The Lars Larson Show.

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7: 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Since I started taking it, I've been lifting like when we played for Coach Carter. My energy is way up, and it even spiced up things between me and the men.

0: inconclusive talks is a window for Moscow to deliver more targeting data and Beijing to ship more drone components. The ceasefire hasn't stopped the war. It slowed it down. And unfortunately, if we go back in there, which we're going to have to do, it's going to probably mean more American deaths. Had we just stayed the course, as I suggested we do when we had the ceasefire, we would currently be destabilizing a regime that would have had no rest. And instead, we've had this 4 weeks. And now you got members of the military and American senators who've been briefed by the military say, whoa, wait a second. We might be harming our own stockpiles. We've allowed in this country the defense industrial complex to get so complacent it can't build enough arms. And that's actually a real and growing concern. Initially, I was dismissive of this concern. But the more I've talked to Republican members of Congress, they say it's a real concern. They lack faith in Pete Hegseth. They do not believe he has given the president accurate assessments to be able to judge the situation. But at this point, Republican members of the House and the Senate are like, oh, we started it. We got to finish it. We do need to finish it. This is not a good situation. The president didn't have to do what he did, but he did it. Now we got to finish the job. The Democrats are trying to make political hay out of it. The only way to mitigate the situation now is to escalate the situation, speed it up, get it over with, and get out of there. But we can't just keep toying with Iran. Now, maybe the CIA is right and their economy just collapses in the next 4 months. That's great. But May, June, July, August, that's going to put us somewhere near Labor Day. As voters' opinions harden, it's going to be harder for the economy to recover. The president's not worried about finances. He needs to stop worrying about what happens in the midterms, and he just needs to go blow up Iran.
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1: Hello, America. Yes, you can be on the program. Should you wish to call in, I would be very happy to have you. There has been a shooting in the Philippine legislature. This is, I'm just intrigued by the story. You're like, Erickson, why do we care about what happened in the Philippines? Well, so a member of the Filipino legislature was apparently to be arrested and decided to open fire when they came to get him. Just fascinating. Some of these, like the Taiwanese legislature is very, very famous for the fist fights that break out in the legislature. We hadn't had those happen in the United States in quite a long time. And now in the Philippines, there appears to be this shooting. This is from, what media outlet is this? From the AP. A burst of gunfire rang out late Wednesday in the Philippine Senate, sparking chaos in the buildings when authorities tried to arrest a senator wanted by the International Criminal Court in connection with a deadly government crackdown on drugs. No one was hurt, officials said. The president of the Philippines said to stay calm. It was not immediately clear who fired the shots or why the gunfire opened. As Philippine authorities tried to arrest Senator Ronald De La Rosa, former national police chief, who enforced the former president's anti-drug efforts in which thousands of mostly petty suspects were killed. Allied senators took De La Rosa to protective custody when he reappeared after months of absence. Several senators were still in the building after holding a session when the gunshots were heard. Exciting times in the Philippines. You can always at least thank God we're not like some of these other countries out there, even as we have our own random intrigue and violence in this country. That no fist fights in the House of Representatives in 100 years or so, I guess. But it keeps things exciting, does it not? When we come back, we got to talk about the doctor who's not a doctor. More Democratic opposition coming for Democrats. First, I got to tell you about Renai. 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

0: he's got the courage to tell you the truth, even when it isn't popular. 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
1: Greetings. Welcome. It is Eric Erickson here. You can be a part of the program, 877-973-7425, should you wish to be on. If you text ENGAGE to 33777 and live in Georgia, I'll send you a list of the people to vote for. My buddy John F. Kennedy. I see in my local newspaper here in Atlanta that no one knows who to vote for lieutenant governor in Georgia. John F. Kennedy, that's who you want to vote for. Not the dead president. John F. Kennedy, my friend, known the guy for like 25 years. We practiced law in Macon, Georgia. Still, he and his wife live down the road from me. He's been the president pro tem in the Senate, or Senate Republican leader. He's now running for Lieutenant Governor. John F. Kennedy. You're not actually voting for the guy from Louisiana, although many probably think they do. He might have an advantage there just because of the name John F. Kennedy. But yes, you went over for John F. Kennedy. Also, I should say, George Walraven in Calhoun, my buddy Jesse, just texted me and said I should tell you hi today after your shoulder surgery. So there you go. Somebody up in Calhoun, tell George Walraven I said hello. We got to talk about the Democratic candidate in Michigan. I love this story. Abdul El-Sayed, the Michigan Senate candidate, he has posed as a doctor. Y'all know this. Some people are educated beyond their core competence. This guy is Abdul El-Sayed. He is the Michigan Senate candidate who has claimed to be a physician. There's overwhelming evidence. He's no experience as a licensed medical doctor. This April, Abdul El-Sayed gave an interview to a local TV journalist where he talked up his credentials as a physician multiple times. In March, he told a group of Teamsters nurses that he had been in enough codes to watch who really does the work, and said that same month on a podcast, "I've been a doctor my whole career." His LinkedIn profile currently says he's a physician. And late last month, he called himself a physician and epidemiologist at a Council of Baptist Pastors debate in Detroit. But according to a review of Michigan and New York State medical records, he's never been granted a medical license in those states. El-Sayed, hands-on experience treating patients, appears to be a short clinical rotation called a sub-internship at a small hospital in Manhattan for 4 weeks at the end of medical school. He told a podcast in 2022, quote, "His job was to be the, like, worst doctor on the team, and he was

0: cosplaying as a doctor. The perception in Michigan is that he is, at least at one point in his life, a licensed physician, said Chris DeWitt, an unaligned Democratic strategist in Michigan. That appears to not be the case, and it blows up a big part of his campaign. There's no doubt he's got top-notch medical credentials. He attended the University of Michigan Medical School. He ended up receiving his medical degree from Columbia University College of Physicians and Surgeons. He has a doctorate in public health from Oxford University and worked as an assistant professor of epidemiology at Columbia for a year before moving to Detroit to be an executive director and health official at the Detroit Health Department. El Saeed's campaign says he earned the right to be called a doctor. But what about the use of his word physician? They didn't say anything. He said in the past he decided not to practice medicine after treating a patient during medical school and decided he wanted to address systemic issues instead of individual patients. But his history of suggesting to voters that he served as a practicing physician, with examples stretching back almost a decade, has muddled his personal history, adding confusion to an otherwise impressive achievement. Is he a DEI grad? Question. I mean, the Democrats are all about DEI. But when you ask, is this guy, did he get his degrees because of DEI? I mean, according to him in a 2022 podcast, his job was to be the worst doctor on the team, cosplaying as a doctor. So he gets a medical degree from a medical school and decides, you know what? I don't want to be a doctor. I want to be called doctor, but I don't want to actually practice medicine. Who does that? Doctors among us here. Now, listen, I get the law school thing. I went to law school for 3 years. I practiced law for 5 years. And I was like, I would rather be a talk radio show host. But you actually, I mean, the Democrats are trying to disqualify, or they did disqualify, thankfully. I appreciate the Democrats' help on firing on the would-be Surgeon General. What's her name? Casey Means? Because she never finished her residency? But she's a doctor. She's a doctor. They're like, oh, you can't really call her a doctor. She never really practiced medicine. This guy never really practiced medicine. And now the Democrats, they're not holding him to the standard they held Casey Means to. She was no doctor. She was a quack. This guy's a quack. Is he a DEI pick? He gets his medical degree from Columbia, which isn't exactly an anti-DEI South. They're pretty DEI at Columbia. He started off at University of Michigan Medical School. He moved to Columbia, and then he gets a doctorate in public health from Oxford University and worked as an assistant professor of epidemiology. I'm sorry, but this is all very fishy. By the way, you should know one of his former campaign staffers says his whole biography is a lie and someone should get to the bottom of it and they will be shocked at what they find. This person quit his campaign after getting to know the guy. My question is he a DEI pick? This is his LinkedIn account. He's a health official, a physician, an epidemiologist, an educator, an author, a podcast host. I'm looking at his credentials here. Oh, he was a contributor to CNN, just like me. Wild. A visiting professor, a candidate for governor, did postdoctoral research, was a research assistant, got an impressive resume for a guy who didn't want to be a physician. He wants to be called doctor, but he's claimed he treated patients. He hasn't really treated patients. Now, here's the more important story here. It's not just that he has exaggerated claims as to who he is. What's also very notable is that this opposition research comes from Democrats. You got to understand that. It's the same thing like with Graham Plattner. Graham Plattner in Maine, the stuff about his Nazi tattoo, the stuff about all the terrible things he said about fishermen in Maine and oyster harvesters, which he now cosplays as. All of these things about Graham Plattner, the horrible things that Graham Plattner has said, the horrible things he's done, that all came from Democrats. They tried to stop him and they failed. And it sounds like they are pouring every last bit of their hopes and dreams and fears and ambitions to stop Abdul el-Sayed into opposition research, now run helpfully by Adam Wrenn at the Politico, who has done a great job over the years regurgitating Democratic hit jobs on Republicans. He's now doing it to a far leftist Democrat who is suddenly ahead in the polls in Michigan. Abdul el-Sayed is ahead in the polls among the Democratic primary voters in Michigan. And in the general election polls, he regularly is the Democrat who loses to Mike Rogers. Mike Rogers is the Republican candidate. The Republicans cleared the field for Rogers. Rogers ran last time and lost 2 years ago. He's running again. He's got the backing of all the Republicans. He's got the backing of the president. He had the backing of the primary voters. They didn't have to clear the field for him. They just made it cheaper for him to run in the primary. And he's beating Abdul el-Sayed in the polls of voters of Michigan who do not want a radical pro-jihadist leftist who lied about being a physician to be the senator from Michigan. And he's still ahead in the polls because the Democrats at the base level, they just want someone who's going to fight. Now, this is very much like the Republicans in Georgia. They want MAGA guy Mike Collins in Georgia. He loses handily to John Ossoff in the general election because of all of his ethics baggage. I mean, this guy's been in the House of Representatives for 4 years. He's already got multiple ethics complaints. And yet the Republicans in Georgia risk career suicide putting him up against John Ossoff as opposed to a guy like Derek Dooley who doesn't have the baggage. In Michigan, the Democrats, we want someone who is anti-MAGA. We want someone who hates Donald Trump. This guy, he hates the Jews and he hates Donald Trump. He's our guy. Michigan has a pretty good Jewish population. They got a larger Arab population. That has a lot to do with Abdul el-Sayed advancing. He's a socialist jihadist pretend physician who might actually have had DEI help him out. Now, by the way, I just want you to note, I'm intentionally being provocative on the DEI stuff because the Democrats want DEI. They think DEI is a good thing. But when you look at a guy like Abdul el-Sayed, who got a medical degree and then did not practice medicine and said he wasn't good at it, and you ask, did DEI help him get through? You're like, you can't say that. That's racist. Well, then, isn't that the problem with DEI? If you bring up DEI and say, did this guy benefit from affirmative action? Did he benefit from DEI? You say it's racist, and yet you say they need DEI. Which is it? Do they need DEI or do they not? And if they need DEI or affirmative action to get ahead, can we not point out that they might have benefited from this, that this guy was able to make it through medical school at a very woke progressive institution like Columbia and then decided not to practice medicine and prior to running for office talked about how bad he was at it? He decided to become a professor as well. It's like law school. When you get out of law school, you become a professor. There's nothing wrong with you becoming a professor, but you became a professor because you weren't good at being a lawyer. And there are a lot of professors who they go through law school and they get through law school because they got the DEI benefit of the left-wing professors. You know the number of people I went to law school with who don't practice law? It's kind of overwhelming. And one of the common traits of the people who got out of law school and immediately didn't practice law were the ones who kind of got a leg up because of who they were to get into law school. So it makes you wonder about this guy. And are we not allowed to point it out? Will the media, will the Democrats get mad at me for asking, was he a DEI advancement? Was he an affirmative action pick for medical school? To go to medical school to be trained as a doctor and then to say, yeah, I want to do it. Did he get into Oxford for the same reason? I mean, you think we're bad. The British now, good Lord. If you got an Islamic sounding last name in Britain, they're going to bend over backwards to help you because they're afraid you're going to blow them up. The British are held captive to their fears of Islamic radicals now. It's pathetic. What about this guy? And again, the opposition research is coming from the Democrats. They know he's not a good candidate. They know that he would be weak against the Republican. They see the polling where he's already losing to the Republican. He's not even the nominee yet, and yet the hardcore base of the Democratic Party, they love him. They want him because he fights. That's the same thing that Republicans said about Trump. You know, he fights. He's willing to fight the left. These guys, they're willing to fight Donald Trump. We need a fighter. We don't need a lover. We don't need a politician. We need a fighter. We need somebody who supports jihadism. He's not going to go jihad himself. He's just going to encourage others to do it. But he's going to fight Donald Trump. He says mean things to Donald Trump, and he's a socialist. And the Democrats are at the upper echelons of the Democratic Party. They understand it. It's like the Republican Tea Party movement. You got Christine O'Donnell, who had to tell people she wasn't a witch and she wasn't a good fit for Delaware. You know, ironically, one of the funny things is Jim DeMint, when he was running the Senate Conservative Fund, he always got blamed for Christine O'Donnell. She was one of the candidates he refused to support. But the Tea Party movement circled the wagons around her and said, she's our gal, and, well, she lost. She had to do this I'm not a witch ad. Turns out she was a flawed candidate. The question is, do the Democrats wind up like that, where ultimately they have a real hard time dealing with the establishment of the Democratic Party because the base keeps electing wackadoo candidates who can't win general elections? Remember, what was it? Is it Todd Akin in Missouri who had the bad campaign against Claire McCaskill over his abortion comments? Sharon Engel out in Nevada against Harry Reid. Christine O'Donnell in Delaware. Candidates matter. Candidate quality matters. You got to find people who are aligned, not just with the primary, but with the general election. James Carville and Paul Begala wrote a book one time on how to run for office. I read the book. They have a great pancake recipe in the back of the book. One of the things Carville and Begala noted, I've said it before, it needs to be said again, is you know what your goal is when you run for office? You know what the goal is when you run for office? It's to win. Yeah, it's to win. Not the primary, the general election. You can't do things in the primary and elevate candidates in the primary that make you feel good who then lose the general election. Your goal is to beat the other side. You don't beat them in the primary, you beat them in the general. And the Michigan Democrats have decided, you know what, their goal is to elect the most radical, woke, progressive, socialist, possible DEI candidate they can find. Who cares about the general election? It is affirming. It makes us feel good. We nominated a radical pro-jihad, anti-Jew Muslim from Michigan who never practices a physician and lied about it. But by God, he fights. He fights. And by fighting, they mean he says mean things about Donald Trump. And he can't win the general. But you know what? They'll feel good, those white progressives in Michigan, voting for the diversity pick because he says mean things about Donald Trump.
1: Honest.
0: Putting your trust in me to tell you what's going on.
1: Transparent.
0: I need you to know this from the bottom of my heart.
1: Giving you the information without the noise.
0: My job isn't to tell you what you want to hear. 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
0: 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And you can check out the Van Allen Golf putter. You should. Now, I got to bring you guys up to speed on a late development in Mississippi. The Mississippi governor has decided they're not going to rush to do redistricting now. A federal judge walked back an order after the Louisiana-Calais decision. So they're going to stick with districts that they previously drew. And they may do redistricting next year in anticipation of 2028. The reason being, in large part, their primary already happened. Their primary happened in March. So it would be harder for them legally anyway to completely redo everything since the primaries already happened. You got the nominees for all the districts. It makes sense for them to put this off now. Plus, with this judge freeing up their districts, they're good to go for now. So I'll keep my eye on the story. But South Carolina, by the way, it looks like they have failed to do redistricting. Some Republican members in the legislature blocked it, saying that we needed that in their minds, you need two healthy parties to be competitive, and they don't want to kill off the Democratic Party in South Carolina because it would make the Republican Party weak. We're seeing this in Georgia, frankly, where the Republican Party has gotten weak as the Democratic Party has gotten strong. They hadn't had to compete in battlefield of ideas or grassroots operations for a while, and it seems like they forgot how to do it. We'll see how it plays out in South Carolina. The governor's trying to push them to continue to do it. But frankly, I think behind the scenes, some of them think the Democrats are going to take the House anyway, and having Jim Clyburn in leadership would help South Carolina with military issues. We'll see. 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
1: Thanks for staying up late and listening. It's America at Night. And a little bit later on, we are going to talk to a chief economist about this China summit as it kicks off in full. What are we expecting? What do we think? What do we know? What do we hope to know? That's coming up a little bit later hour in hour number one. Also, it's the eve of the PGA Championship, and we have Alan Shipnick, who wrote the book Rory, about Rory McIlroy. So we'll check in with him in hour number two. But right now, though, we woke up to the news this morning that Alex Murdaugh, who was convicted a while ago, the South Carolina Supreme Court unanimously overturned Alex Murdaugh's convictions and life sentences for the 2021 killings of his wife and his son, Paul. The court ordered a new trial. To talk about it is an retired FBI special agent with over 25 years of experience. She also works for News Nation Law and a justice contributor, Jennifer Coffendeffer. Jennifer, welcome to America at Night.
2: Thank you for having me.
1: What happened? What did the court say?
2: Well, the court basically said that the clerk of courts, her name is Becky Hill, that oversaw that trial in terms of administration, that essentially what she did was obstructed justice. How did she do that? She communicated with the jurors. She specifically talked ill about Alex Murdaugh, and that caused this to be overturned.
1: That is such a rookie mistake and such an embarrassing mistake. How does something like that happen?
2: Well, it's beyond embarrassing. This is a woman who is a sworn clerk of the court, not only obstruction, but perjury charges, two counts of misconduct. How does it happen? Greed. She had written a book. It was very important for her to have Alex Murdaugh convicted. And I think she just pushed, as the

0: the court said she put her fingers on the scale of justice.
1: And then this, of course, always comes out, right? I mean, everybody knew what she was doing. And the jury talked, and the defense attorneys didn't have much of a case to put on. And the Supreme Court agreed with the defense unanimously, right? I mean, it was really no, it wasn't a tough call at all, right?
0: I agree with you. It just wasn't a tough call. You just cannot be going into a jury room and tampering with the situation. In other words, trying to influence jurors to not believe somebody. And he was testifying, and that's one of the main points she tried to make, was that he wasn't credible.
1: So what happens now? Are they going to retry him?
0: He will be retried, but this will be very interesting, because a lot of the mistakes they made initially, they're not going to make again, I don't believe. For instance, he decided to testify, and he was like a dog on a wet linoleum floor. He could not keep his story straight. It was a mess. I don't think they'll have him testify again. In addition, the trial judge last time allowed a lot of other information about other crimes on. The Supreme Court for that state, South Carolina, has said, nope, not again. You can have some of it on, but not all of it on.
1: Interesting. Is he now free to go? Why is he staying in jail?
0: So he's been convicted on various white-collar crime fraud charges, both federally and locally. And what that means is he's going to spend the rest of his life in prison. So he's not getting out, but this is really an issue for him to just try to exonerate himself for the murder of his wife and his son.
1: Why retry him if there's no chance of him getting out of jail already?
0: You retry him because at the end of the day, Maggie, his wife, and Paul, his son, they deserve justice. They deserve that the person that the state believes is responsible for him to be tried. And that's what's going to happen. And we're going to see it all again.
1: Jennifer, take me through this, because this story has so many twists and turns and different rabbit holes. But what's the story of this $5,000 check that was backdated to the police chief? What's this story all about?
0: Well, the $5,000 check to the police chief, again, had to do with more obstructive, basically, conduct that was done. And there's a lot of twists and turns, as you've said. It's unbelievable. This was an individual who had completely defrauded multiple people of money, millions and millions of dollars through multiple insurance schemes. And then ultimately, he was convicted of taking a shotgun and shooting his son to death, and then turning a different long gun on his wife as she laid helpless on the ground. It was horrible what was done.
1: And then what's the story of this Stephen Smith? How does this Stephen Smith come into all this?
0: Well, Stephen Smith was an individual that unfortunately died of blunt force trauma, also there in that county. And at one point, they tried to sort of pin what happened to him on Buster Murdaugh, who is the older son, who, by the way, wasn't killed in this and remains alive and well. But they could never make the nexus to Buster. And in fact, that's really a rabbit hole. That goes back to two other people who are believed to be involved in that killing.
1: Jennifer Coffin Daffer is our guest. She's a retired FBI special agent with over 25 years of experience. Now, Alex Murdaugh has admitted to the financial crimes that he was guilty of, but he has denied the murder allegations. What do you make, all your experience, what do you make of him denying the murders but accepting guilt on the other stuff?
0: Well, when you look at something that's white-collar crime, that's sort of less embarrassing, if you will. This is an individual who Murdaugh was the name. They have run they've been involved in the judiciary. They've been involved as lawyers. They really kind of ran that town, a lot of money. And the disgrace of being convicted of, you know, killing your wife and your son is something I just don't think he wants tarnishing his name, and that's why he's going to fight it.
1: What was the motivation, they said, for him killing his son and his wife?
0: Well, they laid out, which is what many of us believe, that he was truly a family annihilator. His entire existence had completely gone down the drain. He'd lost his job as an attorney. He'd lost his wealth. He'd lost his reputation. He was a drug addict. He had nothing left. So he went from as high as you can be to as low as you can be, and that he was going to take his wife and son with him.
1: Mm. Let's talk about Nancy Guthrie, because we've reached a 100-day milestone. Has that trail gone completely cold? We don't know much than we do the first day she went missing, right?
0: Well, yes, you're exactly right. There's no pointer on any sort of suspect. And if you look at that case, they're just waiting on so many items. The DNA, they're also looking at video at that time. And, of course, they have Porch Guy, who his photo is out there, but nobody's come forward. So, unfortunately, I would never call this case cold, by the way. It's red hot behind the scenes. They've had tens of thousands of leads that they're following up on. But it's cold when it comes to having a pointer to a suspect.
1: Why is it taking so long for the DNA?
0: Well, the DNA is complicated. There's two DNAs that they've discussed publicly. One is a hair, but it's a rootless hair. And that is a different process, and it's a very complicated process. Right now, the FBI lab has it, but they didn't get it in the first 80 days. The local authority sent it to their lab in Florida. They weren't able to do anything with it. The other sample has over two profiles. And right now, DNA just isn't at a point where they can extract out more than two profiles to get an ultimate profile. So that's a big roadblock.
1: The reward still sits at $1 million, $1.1 million, $100,000 from the FBI, $1 million from the Guthrie family. It's been unclaimed. It's been untouched. Will that motivate somebody? How do these things work usually in your experience?
0: Well, the issue is the fact that it's gone all this amount of time. We're actually on day 102 right now. This tells me that whoever did this, or individuals who might know about the situation, they are not willing to come forward for that money. Even though they say there's no strings attached, there's always strings attached. And that means that they are going to have to know all the details as to what happened to Nancy Guthrie that night on the 1st of February. And nobody is willing to do that. So unfortunately, in my experience, it's good to put out these rewards because often it ignites more tips. But in this case, it doesn't seem to be igniting anyone to come forward with real information.
1: Let's talk about those tips for a minute. Jennifer Coffin-Deffer is a retired FBI special agent. She works with News Nation Law and a justice contributor there. With all of these tips, are people just making things up and just trying to be a troublemaker? Or are these people really trying to be concerned citizens and just trying to throw as much as they can at the officials?
0: Well, I think some people are coming forward with tips more on their ideas about what possibly could have happened. And so, unfortunately, that inundates the system. However, they do have great AI they use to triage the tips that come in and try to follow the ones that are more pertinent. The most pertinent tips are going to have to do with the video. People who have Ring and Nest cameras that actually saw vehicles at that time of night, but then this is a area where there's light pollution ordinances, so there's no light being shined anywhere, which makes it difficult to get any good crisp camera images. There's just issue after issue with this case, and that's why we're on day 102.
1: Yeah, you don't have any connection to this. You didn't work the case, but can we assume that the FBI has information that they're not releasing to the public?
0: 100%. I would say the public is seeing maybe 1 or 2% of what they have. They're sitting on a lot of information, but we know definitely it's not anything that's leading to action, because we would see that. This is so well publicized. In other words, we're not seeing search warrants. We're not seeing enforcement action, nobody being arrested, nobody being detained. So unfortunately, it is seeming stagnant. But I assure you, it's behind the scenes. There's so much going on.
1: Do you have a theory?
0: I do have a theory. I'm what you call an Occam's razor type investigator. I think typically that the most likely scenario is that this was a horrible attempt at a kidnapping for ransom. I think that Nancy Guthrie likely did not survive it. And so, unfortunately, at that point, these individuals that might have been involved have completely gone into hiding. So a kidnapping got bad.
1: Do you think it was a kidnapping because she was Nancy Guthrie, famous mother of a famous TV personality, or it was just a random kidnapping and they were going to reach out to the family? It just happened to be Nancy Guthrie.
0: No, this was 100% targeted. Savannah Guthrie is worth about $40 million in this Tucson area. She's extremely well known.

0: unfortunately, that exposes a lot because they went back to her home, they went to their favorite restaurants, and they did all of that. I think that information served probably very helpful in successfully committing this crime.
1: So if your theory is somewhat correct, the chances of this ever being solved are probably slim to none because the people involved aren't going to talk.
0: I think it will be solved. I really do. It's going to take more time, but I'm hopeful about the DNA, although the fact that DNA that they're working with this hair is transitory, meaning you could be at the grocery store and get somebody's hair, you know, on your grocery bag, and now it's in your house. They do not know that that's definitely related to the perpetrators. But the fact that they sent it in, certainly everybody's helpful. And I also believe they have a lot more DNA that they're not even discussing. And I think that that might be the path forward.
1: It's been a crazy day for true crime, the unanimous overturning of Alex Murdaugh's trial in South Carolina. He's headed for a retrial, and the Nancy Guthrie investigation now just passes 100 days. Jennifer Coffin Daffer is a retired FBI special agent with over 25 years of experience. She works with News Nation, and she joined us tonight for a couple of minutes. Jennifer, thank you very much for your time.
0: Thank you very much. Appreciate you.
1: You got it. America at Night, back in a moment.
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5: Hey, coming up, we're going to talk to a chief economist and a global strategist to talk about the economy, China, trade, and the Strait of Hormuz and what's going on. We got some more bad news on the economy. Those numbers are still going up and nowhere ready to go down as this Strait of Hormuz befuddles just about everybody on the planet. So we'll check in with him coming up here on the second half of the hour. And then in hour number two, Alan Shipnick is a Sports Illustrated writer. He wrote that book that garnered a lot of attention with Phil Mickelson a couple of years ago. He's out with a new book called Rory, The Heartache and the Triumph of Golf's Most Human Superstar. Rory, just off his win at the Masters, and oh man, was that a win at the Masters. That thing was heart in your throat the whole Sunday afternoon. Now we're on the cusp of the PGA Championship, and it looks like Rory's in position to take the second master, but of course it all kicks off tomorrow. But before that, we'll check in with Alan Shipnick to talk about Rory, probably the best golfer on the planet today. And then, of course, in hour number three, it's open phones and your phone calls. Don't forget the text messages, 1-844-2-McGraw, 1-844-462-4729. Do not write me a book. Don't write me a dissertation. Pithy, interesting, the better. The more pithy, the more interesting, the better. That's the way the game is played. Also, if you text your address, your email, Alex will send you a link and you sign up for the daily text message he sends out each and every day, gives you a rundown of what's coming up on each and every show. It's a great way to sort of keep track and stay on top of all the guests we have. Our team with Cynthia and Josh and Alex and Richard and everybody else does a great job of getting the latest guests, the most important guests. We go for names, but we also get with people who are in the know and can decipher all of the information and explain it in a way that it makes sense. With all the things going on in the world, we have access to some pretty interesting voices and some important voices, and we try and bring them to you every single night. And a way to follow along is just to text your phone number to 1-844-2-McGraw, and Alex will send you a link, and you can follow along each and every day. Stay right there. We're going to talk the economics with the chief economist and global strategist of Euro Pacific Asset Management. We'll do that in just a moment. America at Night.
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1: All right, we are trying to get our guest on the line. We're having some technical difficulties, so it's going to be you and me for a couple minutes till we

0: figure all that out. 1-844-2-McGraw, 1-844-262-4729. This is a high-stakes summit with President Trump and China. So we'll wait to talk with him. And more bad numbers coming out today when it comes to wholesale prices. Wholesale prices, the producer price index showed that the war with Iran is raising costs for U.S. businesses at a rate not seen in 4 years, increasing the likelihood. You know what happens when prices go up for businesses? They pass those along to you and me. The PPI, a measure of wholesale inflation, increased in April to 6% on an annual basis from 4% in March, well exceeding economists' predictions. So that's twice the pace, by the way, that people expected, and with no end in sight when it comes to the fighting in Iran. What's interesting about all of this is it's so interesting to me, right? We keep getting bad numbers, but the stock market keeps on setting records. You've got the Dow at virtual all-time high. You've got the NASDAQ was up 314 points today. It closed at 26,402. It's 72 points away from an all-time high, the NASDAQ. The S&P 500 was up 43 today. It closed at 7,444. That was 16 points away from an all-time high. So the Dow is at, the Dow was down 67, right? So virtually unchanged today. It's 400 points, oh, maybe about 1,000 points from its all-time high. That's what I just don't understand about all of this, is that the Dow, the NASDAQ, and the S&P are at record highs, and yet we keep getting bad numbers. Something's not computing. Somebody's not getting the message here. You would think with gas prices at 4 and 5 and diesel at 5 and 6, I know it takes a while to work its way through the economy. And I know the stock market's not the economy, but it is, right? They always say that it is, but it isn't. So I find it fascinating that with all these numbers, right, people keep the jobs number was okay a week or so ago. Stock market's doing well, right? But we keep getting these numbers that inflation is ticking up. I something's got to give. Something's got to break. And you hope that President Trump, he went to China and just kind of, I know he's the president and it's this traveling White House and he can make a decision from anywhere in the world at any time. But doesn't it seem like he just kind of... Iran said, no, we're not budging. And he's like, okay, fine, I got to go to China. So I guess we're on hold until he gets back from China? Or is he going to China to sort of help see if China can get a deal with Iran? It seems like we're hearing multiple different things. We're hearing the China summit has nothing to do with Iran. The China summit is a number one. We heard that President Trump and President Xi have never been closer. China needs things from us. We need things from them. We're going to strike some type of deal. We were putting tariffs on them a week ago, right? 3 months ago, they were terrible. They were trying to steal our country. That's why we're putting all these terrible tariffs on them. And now all of a sudden we are cutting deals with them and selling them Boeing planes. It doesn't seem like there's... I don't know. It just seems like we're everywhere and nowhere all at the same time. So we sit and wait and watch and see what happens. But it is a strange time in this country. We've got the Strait of Hormuz that is closed. And we have a president off in China. And I don't know what the next strategy is. He's sort of floated, right? The people have floated the idea of reconstituting the bombing. But you somehow have to get Iran to somehow open up the strait, either through negotiations or through some type of military action. Unless I'm missing something, they're either going to do it themselves or we're going to make them open it up, or it's going to stay closed. And so what's the strategy here? What are we going to do to open it up? Or is the strategy we're just going to wait and see whose economy gets destroyed worse before somebody yells uncle and caves. I don't know if I like that strategy either, because we're going to be the ones suffering the brunt of the right, the brunt of the action there. Iran doesn't really, they've been shooting their people in the streets the last couple of months, so I'm not so sure they really care about their citizens. So we're going to take the brunt of this. I don't know. It just is not, there's some ominous signs with all of this. All right. Through 1-844-2-McGraw, 1-844-262-4729. We'll come back and find out what happened to our guest. We'll take a quick break. We will come back. Stay right there. Text line and phone lines are open for you. America at Night, back in a moment.
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0: Peter Schiff joins us. He's the chief economist and global strategist of Euro-Pacific Asset Management and the founder of Euro-Pacific Capital. Peter Schiff, welcome to America at Night.
19: Oh, thanks for having me on.
0: Set the scene for us for this summit with the U.S. and China. Is the United States and President Trump walking in wounded, or what's the deal with what's going on in Iran?
19: Well, now you've got two different questions there. One is about the China situation. The other one is the war we started with Iran. So I'll start, you know, about China, although I guess the Iran war complicates the situation because obviously the Chinese don't like having to pay more for oil, and they're having to pay more for oil because we're at war with Iran. But I think as far as the trading relationship between the U.S. and China, I think Trump doesn't really understand the game because it's the Chinese that hold the cards, not America. Because China produces all the stuff that we need and can't produce. And they lend us all the money that we don't save, but we need to borrow. So they're our biggest supplier of goods and one of our biggest lenders. And, you know, we need them a lot more than they need us. And in fact, I don't even think they need us. I think that lending us money and supplying us with goods is actually harming the Chinese economy. I think China would be better off if they just let the dollar crash, let their own currency rise, and then their own citizens would be richer and could consume the products that they produce domestically. And then they can invest their savings domestically instead of loaning the money to us. So Trump needs to be very careful about, you know, biting the hands that feed us if he doesn't understand. Because Trump thinks that, you know, that we're the ones that are important because we do the consuming. But we only can consume because the Chinese let us. It's not the other way around.
0: Right. But let me ask you this question. If China does something like that, which would be the nuclear option, they're losing one of their biggest customers. So what they're making doesn't have a seller or doesn't have a buyer.
19: No. Well, yeah, but they need to lose us as a customer because we're a deadbeat customer. They have to loan us money to buy their stuff. I mean, if you have a customer who doesn't actually have the ability to afford your stuff, and so you always have to lend them money so they can keep buying, the best thing you can do is cut that customer off and move on. Find a real customer who can actually afford to pay. And the thing is that China has, you know, a billion people or more than a billion people. And so they have a lot of consumers. They don't need us. The reason that a lot of the Chinese can't afford the products is because of the exchange rate between the Chinese RMB and the dollar. But if China starts dumping their dollars and dumping their treasuries and letting their own currency go up, the purchasing power that Americans lose is transferred to the Chinese. And so now the Chinese become their own best customers, because the key is to produce it. Production is what creates demand, not the other way around. So China is capable of consuming what they produce. The problem is we can't consume what we don't produce. So if all trade came to a halt between the U.S. and China, the Chinese would be in great shape, because they would have all their stuff and they could just buy it themselves. Americans would have no stuff and a bunch of money, paper money. And so prices would go sky high. The shelves would be empty. There'd be nothing to buy. And to the extent you could buy something, it would cost a fortune.
0: Peter Schiff, what do you make of Elon Musk, Tim Cook, and the rest of those tech CEOs going over on this trip?
19: He could be very vengeful. And he uses the power to report his and to punish these, which is one of the things I don't like about the Trump presidency. There are a number of things I don't like about. So I think a lot of people just want to go, but also they're hoping to get a deal that might be lucrative. I mean, yeah, there may be some good business deals that get struck. I'm afraid that some of them might be struck to benefit Trump's family or interests that Trump has. I mean, he tends to use the presidency to get good deals for himself, not necessarily, you know, what's good for America.
0: They're about to announce, though, that China's getting ready to buy a whole bunch of Boeing airplanes. That's good for the U.S., no?
19: Well, I mean, they might have bought those Boeing airplanes anyway. I mean, I don't know how many, you know, I mean, obviously they have airlines and they need planes. And, yeah, I mean, it's a good thing that we make something that they want. You know, Boeing makes a nice plane, and I guess they compete with Airbus. But, yeah, I mean, we don't know how many of those planes they would have bought anyway, because obviously they need planes and they don't, you know, necessarily make them themselves. That's one of the things that they import. But I mean, Trump likes to take credit, like, you see, I got this great order. But, you know, they might have had that order anyway.
0: Peter Schiff is our guest. He wrote a number of best selling books, including The Real Crash, America's Coming Bankruptcy, and How the Economy Grows and Why It Crashes. He's also the chief economist and global strategist of Euro Pacific Asset Management. What are you looking for out of this, Peter? What are you paying attention to with this summit?
19: Well, look, the most important thing that's happening is here at home, with, you know, bond yields are breaking out to a 20-year high. Inflation is soaring. Look at the PPI numbers today. Annualized, the most recent increase in producer prices, that's 17%. You know, 2026 is going to have a bigger increase in the CPI than any year under Biden. And in fact, inflation during the Trump years is going to be worse than it was during the Biden years. So this is a big deal. And the Fed is in between a rock and a hard place, because the economy is weak and inflation is strong. And the Fed still has interest rates too low, but they're reluctant to raise them because we're too broke. We have over $39 trillion in debt, you know, not counting the unfunded liabilities. We have so much corporate debt, household debt, mortgage debt. The Fed can't afford to raise rates, so inflation is going to run out of control. But inflation and the high cost of living is already the biggest problem that Americans are facing, and that problem's about to get a whole lot worse. And my biggest fears, unfortunately, is you're going to get – the Democrats are going to sweep the House and the Senate in the midterms. They're going to take the White House in 2028, and it's going to be the most left-wing, radical socialist regime that we've ever had. And they're going to blame everything on capitalism, and which Trump is giving a very bad name right now. And we're in a lot of trouble. The country's in a lot of trouble. And people need to do something about it to protect themselves. I mean, I don't know what we could do to stop, you know, this accident, this disaster from happening to the country. But, you know, what we can do is protect ourselves. I mean, people could be buying some gold and silver. That, you know, they should, you know, my company Ship Gold or anywhere else, get gold and silver while you can before the prices get even higher. Get money out of U.S. bonds, which are crashing right now in slow motion. They're going to be crashing in faster motion. Get out of dollars before the bottom drops out. Look at some international investments. And, you know, those are the strategies that we work on at Euro Pacific Asset Management, my company. But, you know, people don't have a lot of time to get their house in order. This is going to be way, way worse than the 1970s. It's not just stagflation. It's really an inflationary depression.
0: Let me ask you this question. If we're able to open up the straits and gas prices are to come down, does that alleviate some of this pressure?
19: Well, first of all, even if we could find a way to get the Iranians to open up that strait, the damage has already been done. Oil prices are going to keep rising even if the strait opens because there's backlog. And the production of oil production has dropped so dramatically in the last couple of months because the producers didn't have any way to ship the oil. So we're going to have a huge supply backlog that's going to last for many, many months after the strait opens. But the problem is it ain't opening, and I don't see it opening anytime soon. So oil prices that are now over $100 a barrel are going to go to $150 a barrel. Maybe, I mean, they're going to be an all-time record high. And even when the war ends, if it ends, there's going to be a permanent premium in oil for risk that the war could restart at any minute. And I also think that a lot of countries, after going through this supply shock, are going to want to build up bigger strategic reserves. So when the strait opens up and after we can get the oil back, there's going to be a lot of demand for that oil because people are going to have to fill up their reserves. So prices are not. Trump says that as soon as the war is over, oil prices are going to drop like a rock. They're not. Oil prices are going up regardless. But obviously, the sooner the war ends and the sooner the strait opens, the less they're going to go up. But they're going to go up regardless. And they're not going back down to $60 a barrel where they were before we started this war. That ain't going to happen. And when the dollar really starts to tank, which hasn't happened yet, but I think the dollar is going to roll over. When the dollar really starts to fall, that's going to put even more upward pressure. But look at other prices. Copper hit a new all-time record high today. You know, Trump likes to say there was all this inflation under Biden, but he got rid of it. Biden was president for 48 months. Copper prices rose 17% in 48 months. Trump has been president for 16 months, and copper prices are almost up 70%. 7-0. Copper, this got nothing to do with the war in Iran. We have massive inflation, not only because of what happened under Biden. The big, beautiful bill was a disaster. It's an inflationary disaster. The massive deficit spending, worse than anything under Biden. Then you have the tariffs. Now you have the war. And you've got a Fed that's way behind the curve. Rates are too low. They're back to QE. Money supply is growing rapidly. I mean, this is a horrible combination of monetary fiscal policy, and it's going to blow up. And again, all of it's going to be blamed on Republicans and capitalism when none of this is capitalism. And the Republicans are acting like Democrats. That's the biggest problem. You know, the only really good Republican is Thomas Massey, and that's the one that Trump wants to get rid of.
0: Peter,
19: he's the only one that wants to shrink government. He's the only one that wants to keep us out of wars.
0: Peter, I'm only cutting you off because I'm out of time. Next time you come on the show, could you bring a little more energy to the conversation? Peter, website. What's your website for people to find out more?
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1: Well, breaking news as we come on to the air. President Trump has arrived for the meeting with President Xi. He's right there on the steps of the Great Hall. He is walking the red carpet with President Xi. And it is 10 o'clock in the morning in Beijing, China. And President Trump arrives for the first meeting with President Xi. They'll do all this pomp and circumstance, and then they'll go in and have their conversations. But they are currently walking the red carpet with all the dignitaries and the bands and the all the pomp and circumstance of an official state visit. So that is going on right now as we speak. Lots of text messages. Boy, that Peter Schiff, that guy, he's not shy, is he? That guy will tell you what he thinks. Don't ask him what he thinks, because he'll tell you. We'll talk about that in hour number three. Take your phone calls and text messages. But he was not shy about telling you what he really thought about this China sub and about the U.S. economy. We'll get into that in hour number three. Right now, though, we're going to step aside in just a minute. And when we come back, Alan Shipnick was a sports writer for Sports Illustrated. A couple of years ago, he wrote a book about Phil Mickelson that was quite, dare I say, controversial, in that he exposed some of Phil Mickelson's gambling problems. And that was right around the time Phil Mickelson left for LIV Golf. And Phil Mickelson was the media darling. He was beloved by the golf community. And that book came out, and I don't know if the book was the reason why, but then he left the PGA Tour and went to LIV and took the money and said some things out the door, and has his image has taken quite a bit of hit in these last couple of years. Well, Alan Shipnick has written the book on Rory, who has stepped into the void, and Rory has become the face of golf. And after winning the Masters back-to-back, he's now on the doorstep of the PGA Championship. But Alan Shipnick wrote the book called Rory, and we'll talk with him about Rory, the face of golf. Straight ahead, back in a moment.
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0: 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I've been surfing here since I was a kid. Now, seeing my grandson out on the water, it means everything to me. Watching him and taking in the blue waves, the sea breeze, the blurry horizon.
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9: The biggest story in sports, Rory McIlroy winning back-to-back Masters, and let's not forget LIV Golf and the fight between LIV Golf and the PGA Tour. Whole bunch of news on that end. There's a man who's got a book that sits on the New York Times bestseller list. His name is Alan Shipnick, and he's the author of a brand-new book called Rory, The Heartache and Triumph of Golf's Most Human Superstar. Alan, welcome to America at Night. Thanks for joining us.
10: I'm delighted to be here. Thanks for having me.
9: You spent years, 25 years plus, at Sports Illustrated as a golf writer. You wrote that very, very interesting book, garnered a lot of press about Phil Mickelson a couple of years ago. Now you're back with Rory. Seems like you're a glutton for punishment, right? You go for the biggest and the baddest ones, and they don't want to talk to you. What's going on here?
10: Well, you know, I would say it's symptomatic of how things have changed in the sports media in general. You know, players have realized with social media and with the branding efforts of, in this case, their different tours, they really don't need reporters the way they used to. And so it's harder across the entire landscape to get meaningful time with you know, superstar athletes. I mean, Phil wound up calling me in the end of that process. He probably wishes he didn't, but, you know, he told me a lot of things that got him in a pickle. With Rory, it was, you know, more a matter of control. He's used to calling the shots on everything relating to his public image, and he knew he wouldn't have that kind of control over this project. And so that was fine. I sort of knew that going into it. And I'm at peace. You know, I think authorized, quote-unquote authorized biographies can be bland and sanitized. And I think having a little remove and a little distance from your subject is actually helpful for a writer. So, you know, Rory's had such a public life, and I've covered him his entire career. And at various times I've had great access to him. I mean, not to spoil anything, but the book begins, we're on a private jet, you know, together flying across China. So I've been in Rory's orbit for a long time, but you know, he made a business decision not to be part of the book, and that was fine because I think he wants to do his own book someday. But in the end, you know, I got him an early copy of it during the Pebble Beach tournament in February, and I gave it to him and his people on Tuesday. I ran into Rory on that Sunday night after the tournament was over, and he told me he started reading the book, and it made him laugh, and he liked it. And so, you know, I'm in a good place with Rory, but ultimately, on a human level, that's nice, but I was just always going to write the book that I wanted, and I don't write the books for the players. I write them for the fans and the people at home. Like, that's the audience that I really treasure and I really care about. And so the fact that Rory's on board is I guess it's nice, but his cooperation or lack thereof during the process didn't really change one word. Like, yeah. I was always just going to do what I wanted to do.
9: Alan Shipnick, our guest, the book is called Rory, The Heartache and the Triumph of Golf's Most Human Superstar. I got to tell you, in all honesty, I was rooting for him at the Masters. He makes you pull your hair out, and then he makes you cheer and yell on the next shot. I've likened him to an Arnold Palmer in a sense, right? Arnold Palmer was boom or bust, and it seems like Rory is sort of that same mode.
10: Yeah, it's a great comparison. It's just Rory can hit golf shots that no one else can. He's just so incredibly talented. But there's a vulnerability, almost a fragility, and that's what makes him so compelling to watch. Because, you know, Arnie was – his opposite number was Jack Nicklaus, who was kind of this clinical, cold golfer who never made a mistake when it mattered. And, you know, in modern times, that would be Tiger Woods. You know, Tiger would just snuff the life out of a tournament when he had a chance to win it. And you just knew he was never going to give in. And there wasn't much drama. It was thrilling to watch history be made, but it wasn't that exciting because when Tiger had the lead, he was never going to give it up. Rory's just not that way. He's just a different personality, a different player. And so, yeah, it's never over till it's over. I mean, watching him is like, it's just a high wire act. Always, you know, he's juggling chainsaws, but that's fun and compelling. But, you know, I thought obviously the Masters in 2025 was the ultimate example of that. He hit some of the greatest shots in Masters history and some of the worst on that Sunday. I thought this year's Masters was showed Rory's development because he didn't have his best stuff all week long. You know, his superpower is driving the golf ball, and he was struggling with his driver, but he kind of eked out a gritty win. You know, he sort of won ugly, and that's not really been his MO in the past. Like, he would blow away fields or, and so he's continuing to evolve. You know, he's only 36, and he's been around forever because, you know, he basically turned pro when he was 17. But he still has a lot of golf in front of him, and to conquer a crispy Augusta National,

0: 3 at this little scrappy golf club, kind of working man's club outside of Belfast. It's Hollywood Golf Club, Hollywood with one L. And so they were golfers, but they had no connection to big time golf. You know, they just played at their club on the weekend kind of thing. But Rory just had this gift, and it was nurtured by his dad and his uncles, and then eventually all the people at the club. And by the time he was 6 or 7 years old, I mean, he was like a little Mozart with a golf club in his hand. And so, you know, it's part of the warm feeling that's surrounded Rory is the way his parents sacrificed everything for him. And, you know, Jerry would get up in the morning and he would go to this rugby club and he would clean the toilets and he'd vacuum the hallways and he would get the whole place ready to open. And he'd stay there till about noon. Then he'd go over to Hollywood Golf Club and he'd work as a bartender and a waiter. He'd go home for a quick dinner with the family, you know, kiss his wife goodbye, go back to the rugby club, work as a bartender till midnight. And then when Susie came home, Rosie, Rory's mom, would walk out the door and go work through the graveyard shift at this factory, you know, packing boxes. Like, can you imagine anything more soul-sucking than packing boxes all night long? But they did this because they recognized their son had this rare talent, and they wanted to do everything they could to nurture that and give him the opportunities to play, you know, big-time junior events in the United States and have the best equipment. And so, you know, parents sacrificing everything for their children is a tale as old as time, but it's really profound in the McIlroys' case. I mean, you know, Rory said to them at one point, why are we not like a normal family? Like, you know, mom and dad, you're never together in the same room. I never see both of you at the same time because one of them was always working. And so, yeah, that's the joy you could see behind the 18th green at this Masters when they embraced and, you know, their son has conquered the world. Like, it's a really beautiful story.
1: You know, the other thing, though, that I don't think a lot of people realize, maybe some do, you do, obviously, but there's pressure to win a golf tournament, obviously. But when your mom and dad work 24 hours a day, 3 jobs to make you successful, that's even added pressure on him. And so you got to get your mind right. And golf is much more of a mental game as is a physical game. So, again, the burden of he's carrying the family legacy along with him as well had to weigh on him throughout the years.
0: Of course. And it's also part of why, you know, Rory is so popular in the golf world, because he's never lost that gratitude for what his parents did for him. He understands how far they all have traveled. And, you know, you look at the biggest stars of the last 30 plus years, it's Tiger, Phil, and Rory. And 2 of them have been massively sidetracked by scandal, addiction, greed, vice. And, you know, Rory just kind of sails on as this beloved figure because it's just the way he carries himself in the world. And, he likes the finer things in life. He has the mansions. He has the jet. He has all of those things. But he's never forgotten where he's come from. And he has an appreciation for it. And so it makes him an incredibly likable character. And his obvious, you know, love and devotion to his parents is very charming. And they're not, you know, like Earl Woods, Tiger's dad, had a lot of bombast and he loved being in the media and he rubbed a lot of people the wrong way. I mean, you'll never hear anyone say anything bad about, you know, Jerry and Rosie. They're just good people, and they've kept their perspective through all of this.
1: It also seems that in Tiger's case, his image was highly crafted, obviously, this corporate image. It was so staged. Everything about Tiger was sort of already preordained and staged and sort of crafted. With Rory, it seems more or less like, I know he's very protective, as you said, but it seems like his image is more natural and not so staged. Is that a fair statement?
0: 100%. And, you know, Rory's been a press room MVP ever since he turned pro. Like, he's just a great talker and he's a deep thinker and he's not afraid to speak his mind on controversial topics. You know, where Tiger, we had 30 years of his press conferences were just word salads. He never said anything. I mean, there were words, but there was no content. And he was just, you know, his inner self was this well-guarded fortress. Like, no one really knew who Tiger was. I don't think even Tiger did. And, you know, Rory is much more open.

0: much more honest and sort of emotionally available. Like he tells you what he's feeling, what he's thinking. And it's part of why people have been invested in his success as a golfer, is because they feel like they know him and they feel connected to him in a way that was impossible with Tiger, because he was such an enigma.
1: So we mentioned Arnold Palmer. Arnold Palmer was also a genius in business off the course. It seems like Rory also has that business acumen off the course as well.
0: Yeah, you know, Rory dropped out of high school, or dropped out of school when he was 15, and he's always been self-conscious about that. And so, he moves in very rarefied circles. I mean, one of his closest friends is JP McManus, who's one of the richest guys in Ireland. His kind of almost like his second father is Jimmy Dunn, this, you know, superstar investment banker here in the U.S. And it's very important, I think, for him to feel like he belongs in those circles, not just be a dumb jock. And so he's spent an incredible amount of time picking the brains of these people, and he's put into practice. Like, he's built a whole business empire that people don't really know about. And, you know, he started a venture capital firm in 2019, and it's not the typical athlete stuff, you know, endorsing Gatorade. Like, you know, one of their first big investments was this medical company that would send medical tests to your front door. Seems like an okay idea. And then COVID hit and that business exploded and is worth a ton right now. And, you know, Rory's one of the early investors there. Like when, you know, Whoop, the fitness band, was looking for an endorser, they had 12,000 subscribers. Rory signed up, and instead of taking, you know, a salary or whatever, he took a piece of the company. Now there's millions of paid subscribers, and his share, you know, his equity is worth $80 million. So, like, he just made a number of really smart decisions. And, you know, this son of a bartender is very soon going to be, you know, an actual billionaire. And it's quite a journey, you know, from this very humble background and this war-torn land in Northern Ireland. So, but he's quiet about it. You know, he just kind of goes about his business, and he doesn't, a lot of these things happen in the shadows. You know, he's now part of this private equity group that's focused on sports, but instead of trying to buy a franchise, which is sexy and puts you in the headlines, and that's the kind of the stuff that, like, Tom Brady does, like, their business is much more focused on everything behind the scenes, data science, managing the venues, that sort of stuff, which you can make a lot more money doing, and you're not exposed to the volatility of having, you know, wins and losses. And so it's a very quiet, calculated move that's going to bring him, you know, untold amount of revenue. And it doesn't get him the headlines like buying a team, but if you want to make money, it's a very smart choice. So, yeah, Rory is a very sophisticated businessman, and it's a really interesting part of his life.
1: Alan Shipnick is our guest. He has written a book called Rory, The Heartache and the Triumph of Golf's Most Human Superstar. It sits on the New York Times bestseller list. He also wrote a book about Liv called Live and Let Die. Also, that famous book about Phil Mickelson that came out a couple of years ago called Phil, The Rip-Roaring and Unauthorized Biography of Golf's Most Colorful Superstar. We're going to come back and talk more with Alan Shipnick. Stay right there. America at Night, back in a moment.

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0: author of a number of books that's got a lot of attention. He wrote 3 Minutes in Poland, Discovering a Lost World in a 1938 Family Film, which we talked about earlier. His newest work is called Men at Work, The Empire State Building and the Untold Story of the Craftsman Who Built It. You know, Glenn, looking through some of the people that you highlight, you mentioned there was a pattern. The pattern is that they were all working class Americans, first generation immigrants off the boat, just trying to find a job, and they all came together to work on the Empire State Building. It really is a story of America built by Americans.
1: Absolutely. And

0: That was one of the other things that was so important to me when doing this work. You know, we look at the Empire State Building, and it too is iconic, of course. And the question is, well, what does it stand for?
1: With McGraw-Millhaven.
2: Alan Shipnick was a writer for Sports Illustrated for 25 years, and he covered golf. One of the preeminent golf reporters in America has written the new book, Rory, The Heartache and the Triumph of Golf's Most Human Superstar. The book is called Rory. It sits on the New York Times bestseller list. And Alan Shipnick is with us for the hour. You mentioned something last segment, and I made reference to it when Rory won the second Masters, and that was he grew up in Belfast, in war-torn Belfast. He grew up right after the Good Friday Accords. And so my question is, would Rory have been able to exist if peace didn't break out in Ireland and Northern Ireland?
3: Yeah, he was 8 years old when the Good Friday agreement was signed. And so he's kind of the first generation that got to reimagine, you know, life on that island. And it's interesting because the Golfing Union of Ireland was founded, in the 1890s, before the USGA, actually. And it was one of the few organizations that transcended the Troubles because it represented the entire island equally, and there was never a distinction made between North and South. And so that was huge that, you know, the GUI was this sort of safe harbor for Rory, and it allowed him to play all over Ireland and Northern Ireland. And then in his teens, it started funding his travels to Dubai and Australia as he became this prodigy. So he was lucky that one of the few nonpartisan organizations that transcended all of that stuff was centered around golf. And it's part of why he's such a global citizen. Like, he understands the complexities of the real world in a way that a lot of PGA Tour players can't. You know, they grew up in affluence at these private golf clubs in the U.S., and they weren't really exposed to the real world. But, you know, Rory's had to navigate this. I mean, his great uncle was assassinated in the Troubles. He was a Catholic guy who moved into a Protestant neighborhood, and he was killed because of that. And so there's these shadows that have followed him, and he's had to learn to be kind of a chameleon. And so that's why, I mean, he's definitely the greatest global golf superstar since Gary Player, and probably ever, given it's a totally different media age and his reach. I mean, he's carried the European Tour on his back for over a decade and the PGA Tour. He's won all over the world. He was the first, he was the first golfer to kind of open the floodgates of the Middle Eastern money. You know, he had this endorsement deal with Jumeirah, this Dubai company. And so he helped change the golf landscape in that regard. And so, you know, this all dates back to this very unusual upbringing he had where, his parents were both Catholics who grew up in Northern Ireland, which is Protestant. And so Rory's, is he Irish or is he British? He's had to navigate that. You know, he's represented the Republic of Ireland in the Olympics. But he was just at the state dinner for the King of England, you know, King Charles. So he knows how to navigate these complex situations, and I think that's part of what makes him so interesting.
2: Yeah. Alan Shipnick, the book is Rory, The Heartache and Triumph of Golf's Most Human Superstar. Let's talk about Liv, because he's the face of the PGA Tour now, obviously, and he was very vocal in staying with the PGA Tour while the others left, and it got contentious. Take me into some of those decisions, why he decided to stay with the PGA Tour, and how nasty did it get?
3: Yeah, I mean, Rory has a very strong moral compass. And 3 years before LIV Golf launched, you know, the Saudis sort of began their incursion into professional golf with this tournament called the Saudi International. It was on the European Tour. And to try and launch it, they paid unprecedented appearance fees. And a bunch of Americans went over there, including Phil Mickelson, Bryson DeChambeau, Brooks Koepka. A lot of the guys, that was the beginning of the LIV Golf recruitment process. And Rory was offered $2.5 million appearance fee, and he turned it down. And he said, you know, that's for 4 days of work. And he said, you know, I think there's a morality to this. And he's felt very strongly that, you know, and people forget that early in his career, Rory was a UNICEF ambassador. And so he has a pretty sophisticated view of the world. And given the assassination of Jamal Khashoggi, given the civil rights abuses, other things that were going on in Saudi Arabia, he just said, I don't want to be a part of this. And so when Liv arrived and they were throwing around hundreds of millions of dollars, he was never tempted because, as he said, you know, he wanted to be on the right side of history. And he does have a veneration for the Nicklauses and the Palmers, the guys who built the PGA Tour. He wanted to carry on that legacy. You know, he cares deeply, Rory does, about his place in the game. And he didn't want the institution of the PGA Tour to be torn down. And so that's what he was fighting for. And it was a very principled stand. And he was never tempted by the money. Now, he's doing quite well on the PGA Tour and in business. He didn't necessarily need it. But neither did Dustin Johnson or John Rahm or these other guys. They still took it. And so it's always going to be an important part of Rory's legacy that he helped save the PGA Tour and he helped win this war with LIV Golf.
2: How much contention was there between Rory and some of the other players who left? Because they always play nice in front of the cameras, but I mean, what kind of angst was there behind the scenes?
3: Oh, substantial. I mean, Rory can be contradictory and complex, and so he was a great ambassador and statesman for the PGA Tour. He was also probably the biggest troll in this whole thing. Like, he took a lot of shots at Greg Norman, took a lot of shots at Phil Mickelson. Like, he made this whole battle intensely personal, and so yeah, there was a lot of animosity on Liv toward Rory because they're like, why is this guy like calling us out by name in press conferences? Why is he? Instead of, you know, he's turning the temperature up. But again, it's that sort of feeling of right and wrong that it's always been very pronounced in McIlroy. And so he didn't hold back. And he probably lost a few fans along the way, but I think he also gained plenty more because, you know, folks appreciated the advocacy. They appreciated him putting, you know, he was on the firing lines there. Like, Jay Monahan, the commissioner of the tour, he was hiding out in tour headquarters. He was refusing to talk to reporters or do interviews. And Rory was doing it every day, every tournament. And he really became the face of the tour. He became their greatest spokesperson. He became this advocate behind the scenes to kind of reshape the business side of the tour on the fly. Because, you know, when Liv arrived, there were only four tournaments on the tour paying a purse of $10 million or more. And Liv was at 20 plus the signing bonuses and everything else. And so the tour had to fight dollars for dollars. And Rory had this vision of the signature events, which are now a mainstay of the schedule, where smaller fields bring all stars together, bigger purses. And he with his political capital and his charisma, he made that happen. And because the tour reshaped itself, no top players went to Liv, you know, after 2023. Like, they completely stemmed this exodus. And that was – Rory made that happen. And so when you talk about saving the tour, that's what I mean. Like, he completely changed the business model of the PGA Tour. You know, Tiger helped him. Monahan was part of it. But Rory was the driving force. And that's why no players went to Liv. And – you know, after John Rahm, and that helped turn the tide. So, you know, every player on the PGA Tour owes a debt of gratitude to McIlroy because he was really the guy who made all this stuff happen politically, where the tour could reshape itself and hold on to its players and really start fighting back against the Liv dollars.
2: Alan Shipnick is our guest. He is the author of the New York Times best-selling book, Rory, the Heartache and the Triumph of Golf's Most Human Superstar. So now that Liv is done, right, they've announced that the Saudis have pulled all the funding, they're going to start coming back. I know that's a story in and of itself, but do you think the fences can be mended? Do you think they can put this Humpty Dumpty back together again?
3: Well, it's interesting. The Saudis are done. They're divesting at the end of this season. They're gone. So what Liv is trying to do is find another path forward with other investors. And we'll see if that's successful. The age of decadence is over. If Liv is going to endure, you know, the guaranteed contracts are gone. The purses are going to have to shrink. But there's a chance that Liv can can keep going without the Saudis, it's going to look different and feel different. But you're right that a lot of the players who went to LIV Golf are going to try and come home back to the PGA Tour. They're going to get a frosty reception because the tour doesn't really need them anymore. The Scottie Scheffler was not Scottie Scheffler. When LIV Golf launched, he had not won a tournament yet on the PGA Tour. And Scheffler's become a star. Rory has gone to a whole different level with his back-to-back green jackets. The PGA Tour has been able to attract a lot of young talent. So there's a sense like, yes, Bryson DeChambeau and John Rahm would add value to the PGA Tour, and they will probably find a way to bring them back in some capacity. But everybody else is going to find it challenging. You're going to have to earn your stripes. Like, kind of in the manner of Patrick Reed, he's playing on the European Tour this year, because if you finish in the top 10 on their money list, you automatically get promoted to the PGA Tour. So, and it's going to work because he's won twice in Europe. He's going to earn that promotion. Like, you're going to have to go out and earn it. The door will be open. If they're not going to ban these guys forever, but they're not going to make it easy. So if you're kind of a mid-level player who went to LIV, it's going to be a long road to come back to the tour.
2: I tell you what, Brooks Koepka paid a nice price to come back to the PGA Tour.
3: Yeah, and so, Koepka, he had his $5 million essentially fine, the money going to charity. But they, credit to Brian Rolapp, who's the new CEO of the tour. Koepka wanted to come back, and I think he realized this is a chance to really stick the knife into LIV. And so they created this quote-unquote returning members program that allowed, with very specific criteria, that allowed Koepka to come back right away. And that's what I mean. They may do something similar for Rahm and DeChambeau. You can tailor a very specific criteria that would apply only to them. Because the tour is just making up the rules as they go, and they're reacting and they're doing a good job of that. But I don't think it's not going to help a lot of the other guys on LIV Golf. But that was a big deal, getting Koepka back symbolically. I mean, he hasn't played that well on the PGA Tour this year. How much he has left in the tank, we don't know. But just as a symbolic move to try and kill off LIV Golf, that was big. And the tour got it done. And again, Rory's diplomacy helped pave the way for that, because after, the so-called framework agreement in the summer 2023, when it was, very suddenly announced that the Public Investment Fund was going to invest in the PGA Tour, and they really, they negotiated that in secret, and in certain ways they sold out Rory, who was fighting so hard against the Saudis, and all of a sudden the tour said, no, we like these guys, we're going to take their money. Rory could have been bitter, and he could have blown up the whole thing, but he took a very pragmatic, nuanced view, and he said, okay, the world has changed around us. These guys have all the money. It's better that we partner with them than fight them. And if this is how it's going to be, if this is a way to reunify the game, then I support it. And I thought that was really one of his finest hours, because most humans, probably including me and you, would have been so bitter. We would have just taken a blowtorch to both institutions. But Rory said, I feel like a sacrificial lamb, but if I remove myself from the situation, I can see the path forward. And his rhetoric ever since has been about reconciliation, like, let's bring the sport back together. And that helped get Brooks Koepka back on the PGA Tour. It helped create this path for Patrick Reed. And now it sort of set a table for LIV to go away. So, again, it took a pretty broad perspective and a certain humility for Rory to do that, but he did.
2: Alan Shipnick, a couple more minutes with Alan Shipnick. He is the author of the New York Times bestselling book, Rory, The Heartache and the Triumph of Golf's Most Human Superstar. The last couple of moments, what's the relationship between Rory and Tiger? Because it seems like in your book, Rory's the only one who can get to Tiger.
3: Yeah, they have a long friendship. There's quite a mutual respect, It's just not easy to earn Tiger's regard, but him and Rory are now part of this very exclusive club. Only six men have won a career Grand Slam. Only three men have won back-to-back Masters. It's Tiger, it's Jack, and it's Rory. So they're peers and they're equals, and no one else can really say that among contemporary players. And, after Tiger's you know, terrible car accident in 2022. It's hard. You got to keep track of which accidents we're talking about with Tiger. You know, Rory was one, really reached out to him. He went to Tiger's house for the first time he's ever allowed inside. They really forged this friendship. And, you know, Tiger was part of this battle to save the tour. Him and Rory have this business relationship with, they helped found the Tomorrow Golf League. That's the TGL, this sort of whiz bang simulator golf that they play on Monday nights in the dome. And so they've been close, but it is a measure of how ruthless Tiger is that, you know, in 2024, there was this move to bring Rory back onto the PGA Tour board. He'd been on the board. He resigned after this framework agreement was negotiated behind his back. And he just kind of said, okay, you guys figure it out. I've done my fighting. But they recognized if they were going to forge an agreement, they needed Rory, his diplomacy. But Tiger blackballed him from coming back onto the board because Tiger's never wanted the deal. He's very Old Testament, and he felt like the guys who went to live were traitors and should never be welcome back. And so even though they've been friends and even though Rory's been there for Tiger when he's needed him, you know, Tiger knifed him on that one. And it tells you a lot more about Tiger than it does Rory.
2: Yeah. The book is Rory, The Heartache and the Triumph of Golf's Most Human Superstar. Alan Shipnick has written a couple of books. He wrote that Phil Mickelson book that got a lot of attention last year. And, of course, the book Live and Let Die. His new one sits on the New York Times bestseller list, Rory, The Heartache and the Triumph of Golf's Most Human Superstar. Alan Shipnick, thank you very much for your time. Good luck on the book tour, and thanks for spending a couple minutes with us. Good stuff.
3: Thanks for having me. I really appreciate it.
2: You got it. America at Night, back in a moment.
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2: 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Stay right there. Our executive director is Alex Hinton. Our engineer tonight is Richard Good. I'm McGraw-Milhaven. 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

0: News, I'm Ted Lindner. President Trump in Beijing for a high-stakes meeting with China's leader.
1: President Trump says, I will be asking President Xi, a leader of extraordinary distinction, to open up China so that these brilliant people can work their magic and help bring the People's Republic to an even higher level. In fact, I promise that when we are together, which will be in a matter of hours, I will make that my very first request.
0: Fox's Peter Doocy and some folks in Miami have filed a lawsuit over President Trump's planned presidential library.
2: A project, critics say, looks more like a luxury real estate deal. The lawsuit challenges the state's transfer of nearly 3 acres of prime downtown waterfront land, reportedly worth more than $300 million, for just $10.
0: Fox's Carmen Roberts. And about 70,000 Americans died of drug overdoses last year. It's about 14% fewer than the previous year. It's the third straight annual drop. 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
7: Apple devices could once again have Intel inside. Apple famously began designing and building their own processor chips to be used in both their computers and smartphones under the brand Apple Silicon, deciding it wanted in-house and in-ecosystem processors for their devices so that it could control all aspects of design and manufacturing, ending a worry about supply chain matters while using processors specifically designed for their devices. But now the Wall Street Journal says Apple will once again work with Intel, a company now 10% owned by U.S. taxpayers. While it's unknown exactly how the two companies will work together, it is believed Intel could be producing Apple-designed chips for them. Apple had been relying on Taiwan Semiconductor for those, and that company will soon be building large fabrication facilities in Arizona as part of a $165 billion investment. With Fox on Tech, I'm Eben Brown, Fox News.
8: I'm Ashley Dvorkin with Fox Celebrity Profile with Alexandra Daddario and Ashley Park of Couples Weekend. Josh Gad and David Diggs co-star too in the comedy about a romantic getaway gone awry when two of the friends catch their significant others cheating. It's a whirlwind of emotions for all.
9: They all end up in a different place and they all have interactions with each other and they're affected by each other.
8: There's a lot of sharing to go around.
10: Brutal honesty is always the best policy. What do you think?
11: I think honesty is the best policy.
9: Yeah, honesty is the best policy. I think the thing is, you know, the premise of this story, it feels like it's about one big lie or one big secret being kept. But in actuality, now I'm watching, I'm kind of like, they're all not being honest with themselves.
10: You are in Utah. So was it like, because it's such a small cast, did it feel like a retreat?
11: It was the best, the whole crew. We all got along really well. And we were up on a mountain shooting together called Solitude.
8: Ashley Dvorkin, Fox News.
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0: From the heartland of America and the gateway to the West, good morning, good evening, wherever you may be across the nation, around the world. I'm George Norrie. This is Coast to Coast AM. Later tonight, magic time. Here's what's happening. Republican support for President Donald Trump's war on Iran fractured somewhat on Wednesday. Meanwhile, Senate Democrats have tried to splinter off Republicans from their near-unified backing of Operation Epic Fury for months with a campaign of attrition, putting war powers resolution after war powers resolution on the floor ever since fighting began. And some Republicans are starting to switch. With more on today's situation, here's Tom Danheiser. Tom, what do we have going on?
1: George, U.S. lawmakers from both sides of the aisle have reacted to the failure of the seventh vote to curb Trump's war powers. Senator Chuck Schumer blasted Republicans for blocking the resolution to limit Trump's ability to continue waging this war without authorization. Officials from Lebanon and Israel will convene in Washington, D.C. later Thursday for a new round of peace negotiations, and their current ceasefire remains technically active despite Israel killing dozens of Lebanese daily. Meanwhile, Israeli Prime Minister Benjamin Netanyahu's office said the Israeli leader's secretary visited the United Arab Emirates amid attacks by the United States and Israel on Iran. Iran's foreign minister warned that collusion with Israel is unforgivable, and those doing so will be held to account. And oil prices are elevated, with Brent crude hovering around $105 to $110 a barrel, and U.S. West Texas Intermediate trading just above $100 a barrel.
0: All right, thank you, Tom, for that update. Howard Bloom, author of The Mohammed Code, is with us now with his assessment of what's been going on. Howard, what do you think?
2: Well, the current war with Iran is a necessity. Iran is a danger to you and to me. Iran has been working on nuclear weapons for 35 years. Some say Iran already has the bomb. Others admit that Iran has enough enriched uranium to make from 60 to 90 bombs. And Iran has been working on intercontinental ballistic missiles since at least 2009. These missiles are intended to carry nuclear warheads to Washington, New York, Atlanta, and your home and mine. Iran disguises its missiles in development as space rockets and uses them to show off getting monkeys, mice, turtles, and worms into orbit. But who is the real target for Iran's nukes? You and me. Iran's primary target is not Israel. It's the United States, the nation Iran calls the Great Satan. Three times a year, the government in Tehran compels Iranians to take to the streets, chanting, "Death to America." But the most important thing you need to know about Iran is its philosophy, the philosophy of the Iranian Revolution of 1979. In that year, the Ayatollah Ruhollah Khomeini established today's Islamic Revolutionary Republic. In Iran today, the Ayatollah's words are law. What are the Ayatollah's words? Islam, he says, is a religion of blood. And, quote, Islam wants to conquer the whole

0: quote, the Iranian state's form of Islam would like to cut off your head and your fingertips. If killing you, your family, and all of your neighbors seems a bit extreme, says the Ayatollah, it is not. It is normal in his form of Islam. Says the Ayatollah, Islam has obliterated many tribes because they were sources of corruption and harmful to the welfare of Muslims. We are next on the list of tribes to be obliterated. Today's Iranian conflict that started with Operation Epic Fury began as an American and Israeli war to remove the weapons with which Iran could pull off this mass murder of Americans, nuclear weapons and missiles. As of today, says Iran's military, the IRGC, the battle is about Iranian control over the Straits of Hormuz, the waterway normally sailed by 135 boats a day, carrying 20% of the world's oil and 30% of the world's fertilizer. Iran's military, the IRGC, says that it will allow safe, stable transit via Hormuz. The IRGC Navy added in a post on its X account that it had seen a good level of compliance with its regulations from shipping companies. But there's a loophole. Iran's regulations for passage through the strait require that a ship turn over $2 million in Chinese cash or cryptocurrency to the Iranian authorities. Some call this the Tehran toll booth. And Iran has no intention of returning the straits to an international waterway, said the new Supreme Leader, Mojtaba Khamenei. Quote, the Strait of Hormuz is not a mere geography of stone and water. It is a gift from God to the Iranian people, a shield granted by the Almighty to protect the people from the greed of the arrogant powers. But God has given to Iran no earthly power, has the right to take away or traverse without the permission of its rightful guardians. But remember, what's at stake here is far more than 20% of the world's oil. And what's at stake here is more than just Iran's ability to start the next Great Depression. What's at stake is our ability to keep Iran's nuclear warheads from ever reaching your home or mine.
1: Well said, Howard. Thank you, Howard Bloom. President Donald Trump has arrived in China. The White House said the meeting between Mr. Trump and Chinese leader Xi Jinping on Thursday and Friday will focus on trade, fentanyl, and the war in Iran, all the areas where Mr. Trump has had little luck getting deals or concessions from China. Social Security beneficiaries are expected to see a larger cost of living adjustment next year amid rising inflation, according to new reports. You could see about $81 more in your check. Meanwhile, inflation continues to go up, up, and up. Here's investment analyst Mish Shedlock. Mish, what are your thoughts?
2: Well, the senior citizen league thinks the 2027 COLA, cost of living adjustment for Social Security, will be 3.9%. Now, their estimate in March was 2.8%, so that's up a full 1.1 percentage points. George, I think it might be higher, even higher. The latest PPI and CPI reports were absolute disasters. The PPI producer price index came out today. Final demand for goods was up 2%. Final demands for services was up 1.2%. Services is about 68% of the CPI. Services is what the Fed is most concerned about. They always thought that this rise in oil and energy was transitory. We had the largest increase in services since March of 2022. The intermediate demand, which hardly anyone looks at, this is intermediate processes. So, you know, there's preliminary processes. There's four stages of it. The intermediate demand on the PPI, processed goods was up 2.7%, unprocessed goods 4.1%, unprocessed food 2.7%. That is going to hit grocery stores, George. And services was up 1.1%. Now, this is on top of a CPI report yesterday. And again, the hot item here that wasn't that much talked about was shelter, up 6/10 of a percent. Rent was up 0.5%. food, 0.5%, gasoline, 5.4%, food at home, 0.7%. George, that's pervasive across the board. Everything was up, but shelter is 35% of the CPI. Now the Fed was counting on services disinflation to come down. Here's from the January report, the January FOMC report. Powell said that the ongoing moderation in inflation for housing services was likely to be was likely to exert continued downward pressure on inflation. Well, services in the CPI were up, services in the PPI was up, and as long as the strait is closed, everything's going to go up. And we're just in a big stalemate there, George. So I'm looking for more inflation, unfortunately.
1: Keep your eyes on it for us, Mish. Thank you. Getting up from a chair may be one of the most basic things a person can do, but how quickly and repeatedly someone can rise from a seat may offer clues about how long and how well they'll live. New research finds that older adults who score poorly on a simple sit-to-stand test face higher risks of serious outcomes, including falls, broken bones, repeated hospitalizations, and even death. Waymo is recalling its massive fleet of autonomous vehicles over a defect that may pose significant safety risk, according to federal regulators. The action follows an incident in which a driverless vehicle failed to come to a complete stop after encountering flooded road conditions on a high-speed roadway. I just don't like driverless cars. In a moment, Dr. Judy Wood back with us on Coast to Coast. We'll talk about free energy next on Coast to Coast AM. 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

0: And welcome back to Coast, George Norrie with you, Dr. Judy Wood back with us, former professor of mechanical engineering and engineering mechanics. She is an experimentalist in the field of applied mechanics using methods to study natural and physical phenomena. Dr. Wood earned her BS degree in civil engineering, MS degree in engineering mechanics, and a doctor's degree in materials engineering science. Judy, welcome back. How have you been?
1: Great. How have you been?
0: You're looking forward to this. What's new with you?
1: In terms of free energy or what?
0: Your life.
1: Oh, I guess you haven't seen me now. I've got an arm and a

0: Here's Sammy the Shovel here to tell you to call before you dig.
1: A lot of homeowners are working hard to create a loving home. 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And that's why we respectfully ask you to first call 811 and have your utilities properly marked before you dig. 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Just call 811.
2: You kept being interrupted, and then they say, well, we're going to eat dinner now, and then you can finish up after dinner. And after dinner, they give me another 5 minutes, and then they say, well, we got to have this other thing now. You can finish up tomorrow. If somebody notices the full presentation, they notice I'm wearing different clothes. It was a very strange experience. How you set perception management becomes quite important in various things. Like how to keep something a secret. You can keep it a secret right in front of everybody by ignoring it or giving people the idea that it's something to be ignored. And I like what Marshall McLuhan said. Most of the big secrets are not kept by governments, but by public incredulity.
3: When we deal with free energy, nothing's really free in life, is it?
2: Not exactly, but if you have an unlimited supply, if you're looking at energy per effort, you're getting a lot out of it. So it's almost free.
3: Was Nikola Tesla plant looking for this too?
2: Oh yeah, yeah, and he was afraid it was going to be used for evil purposes, so he thought maybe not to let it loose. And there's other folks too, like Ed Leedskalnin, who built Coral Castle.
3: Right, down in Florida, sure.
2: Right. He whenever somebody was watching him do stuff, he'd stop working. It's like you have to earn the ability to understand this.
3: He was paranoid about people seeing what he did.
2: Right, because you don't want them to make off with it and do use it the wrong way. I see it as akin to keeping the gun cabinet locked in a house where people don't know what guns can do.
3: Oh, that's a good point. How did you get involved in this field? How did this all happen for you?
2: Well, of course, 9/11. That was the biggest demonstration of free energy to the entire planet. If people looked at what they were seeing instead of what they're told to see.
3: Would that include that Building 7?
2: Yes. It turned to dust all afternoon long. You saw all the material pouring out. There was just the outer walls left at the end of the day. But the significant thing is weird phenomenon to notice what it is and what it does. I was recently looking at the work of a couple of my heroes, Nicholas Copernicus and then Galileo. Mm. There was a 21-year gap between the two of them, and they had the same kind of philosophy in life, which was observing nature, observing the world around them, and that's how they were able to just open up so much more knowledge. They both did the sun is the center of the universe, and the Earth goes around the sun, the heliocentric thing, and that's they were thought to be anti-church and all sorts of bad things. And I used to think about Copernicus. He took a licking and kept on ticking. He stood by what he believed in.
3: When you talk about free energy, though, what kind of energy are we talking about? Electricity, magnetism? What would it be?
2: A wide variety of energy. It's looking at the World Trade Center when it came apart. Instead of the atoms being attracted to each other like they are in solid steel, they suddenly started repelling each other. Something instructed them to suddenly repel each other, and then dust went, everything turned to dust. That's some pretty amazing technology.
3: Would that be like a bombardment of technology?
2: No, it's specific things and it's reproducible. And there's a partic-

0: particular piece I sent to your folks about the Bible
1: Right.
0: artifact. And if you look at that, it's on the website, that you can see that it was formerly liquid, the steel, and now it's solidified on the paper, and the paper's not burned. So it wasn't hot molten metal. It was liquid for a different reason. And that becomes important too.
1: Judy, when you got involved in mechanical engineering, did you ever think you'd be looking at things like the free energy?
0: I just looked at measuring physical reality. Nothing, about theoretical, but it's into observation and what you can observe, and then what does that mean? And be comfortable with not knowing the answer. You don't have to jump to an answer. Just say, okay, that's interesting. You put it on a shelf until the answer makes itself known.
1: Judy, the government has released over 100 documents of reported UFO activity. They call UAP activity now, unidentified aerial phenomena. If these extraterrestrials exist, and I happen to think they do, what kind of technology do you think they have by this point?
0: Well, this is a real physical phenomenon that's, what I'm calling free energy. That who knows what else can be known, but this is something that does exist. Oh, here's a good example. 600 BC was when they first discovered static electricity.
1: Six
0: But
1: hundred
0: can you believe?
1: BC? Wow.
0: Yep. And it took them 2,400 more years to discover electricity. How many times was it discovered and undiscovered? But then things started being noticed that, at that time, Ben Franklin was, of course, the leader with his kite. But the year before his kite experiment, he was talking about cold fusion. Would you believe that?
1: That's amazing on his part. Was his
0: And
1: ex
0: he was.
1: was his experiment planned or was it accidental?
0: I don't know about the kite one. I've not looked into that. I suspect it was planned because why would you put a put
1: A
0: something
1: key.
0: on a kite string? Yeah.
1: Right.
0: And they were just beginning to observe and realize that electricity does a lot of things. And the deal with I was talking about with the formerly liquid metal rolling down the Bible and fusing onto it. Ben Franklin talks about that same phenomenon. Isn't that interesting? With cold fusion. Let's see, it will make solid become a fluid
1: And
0: without heating.
1: cold fusion has been ridiculed for years, hasn't it?
0: Yeah, isn't that interesting? It's how you keep people from looking at it. People don't want to be ridiculed, so it's easy to steer people away from it that way.
1: Stay with us, Judy. We're going to take a short break. 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
1: We'll take your calls next hour with Dr. Judy Wood as we talk about free energy and Coast to Coast. 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

0: And welcome back to Coast, George Norrie with Dr. Judy Wood. We'll take calls with Judy next hour here on Coast to Coast as well. How many countries do you think possess this kind of free energy technology, Judy, and they're just not using it?
1: I have no idea, but I'll bet there's a lot of individuals who understand what it is. Like two characters I mentioned before is Ed Leedskalnin and Nikola Tesla. They're from sort of the same part of the world, the same longitude, but different latitudes. And they both seem to have the same kind of respect for the technology, that you don't share it with people who don't understand what it can do and how dangerous that can be.
0: Leedskalnin used to say he knew how the pyramids were made. Where do you think he got his information?
1: I don't know. His parents? I'm not sure. But it was quite interesting how he came up with it. There's a picture of John Hutchison at the pyramids, and you can see by the size of the blocks compared to where, how he's standing, that they're the same size as what Ed Leedskalnin built his coral castle out of.
0: Can you explain for us, Judy, what the Hutchison effect is?
1: It's a variety of things. And the beauty of what John Hutchison did was he had fun with nature, with natural phenomena, like, oh, what happens if you do this? And what happens if you do that? And we need to have more of that to explore. There's different things that happen. One of the main things is lift or disruption, not both. You know, something flies up or it gets crashed. You know, like you've probably seen the video of his metal file. It's sitting there, and then
0: right,
1: the bottom
0: right.
1: half of the metal file starts moving over. But if something flies across the room, it's usually okay.
0: It's not a ghost, huh?
1: Right, right. But it's just so many weird things that could happen, which is quite unbelievable.
0: Is there much science going on quietly about all this?
1: Yeah, and that's kind of concerning because, as I learned early on, dead people keep secrets. And I didn't want to be one of those dead, so I didn't keep secrets. That's why I started putting everything on my website, and I think that's the safest thing to do. But some people feel the need to be driven underground, and then they're in the biggest danger.
0: If we had
1: everyone realizing that free energy is there, then people can develop it in the light of day. They don't have to worry about getting suicided.
0: And give us your definition of free energy. What exactly does that mean?
1: What I call directed energy is instructed energy. You instruct it to do something differently than it normally does. And different folks have approached it in different ways. Like, I'm sure you're familiar with Pons and Fleischmann.
0: Yes.
1: And they were like the famous 1985 experiment with the hole in the floor. He had a block of palladium, and then is trying to put deuterium into it with an electrolysis process. And he had it going. It takes a long time to keep adding in the deuterium to merge into the material, into all the interstitial zones in the material. And he turned it up for a little while, then turned it back down and went home. Came in the next morning, and he's got a hole in the floor, hole through the bench and into the floor. And realized this is way beyond anything he was expecting. It's like pretty serious. As you said, it could disappear at the university. Oops.
0: Is this energy, Judy, there for the taking, or must it be created?
1: It's there. It's how to... here's a simple example. If you have a glass on a countertop, a dry countertop, you have to use a certain amount of force to scoot it over. If that countertop is wet and the glass hydroplanes, it's a whole lot less work to move it. It's sort of like discovering those kinds of things. And also how to, we're used to thinking of things in a straight line. like how you build a house, you get a saw and some lumber and you know, do it that way. People don't think of other ways, and that's why I think it's important to explore and to think of it, because there's so many different kinds of things that can be done. Yeah, but we're talking about static electricity. It took 2,400 more years to discover electricity. When are they going to discover hurricanes and tornadoes? What makes, you know, what those are? No, it's not a vacuum cleaner. There's a different process is going on there too. And if you study it, you can learn another aspect of the natural world.
0: Well, let me ask you about electricity for a moment. Is that something too that is there? It's there for the taking, or do we create it with our machinery?
1: You can try to create it, but it's there for the taking. I remember when people would, you know, jump on me about, well, there wasn't enough energy to do what you say was done in to the World Trade Center. And so I like to point out Topeka, Kansas, where they had that big tornado that went through. It was a half mile wide, 22 miles long. How much energy did that take? There's a whole lot of energy there that just totally destroyed everything in its path for 22 miles, a half mile wide. And so if you can figure out how that works and use it for useful purposes, that'd be really good.
0: Do you think the cost of this free energy should cost something to the energy companies that make the apparatuses for us to use or something like that?
1: That is a really interesting thought. If we ever all had free energy, it would upset the economy big time. But what is AI going to do? So maybe the two can kind of compensate. You know, it's just shifting to a new kind of world. And you don't need to worry about the profiteering. Of course, people like that. But AI is going to change things in a huge way. So might as well put in free energy.
0: Judy, where does electricity come from? How is it created on this planet?
1: A variety of different ways. You see the like storm clouds. The most simple ways is you have a balloon in the winter and you wipe it against your sweater and then it sticks to it, you know, the static
0: sure.
1: electricity.
0: Sure.
1: Also, lightning has a pretty horrendous effect. You've seen trees get split in two. That's a lot of energy.
0: I've seen people get split in two by lightning.
1: Yeah. Actually, it's an interesting story. My uncle was hiking on top of a mountain with his friend.
0: Oh, no.
1: And a thunderstorm was coming up. And he felt the hair on the back of his neck stand up, and he just dove over the cliff. He figured whatever was down there was better than what was going to happen. And he landed on a ledge. He was unconscious for a while and came to. His friend got fried.
0: His friend was like a lightning rod, right?
1: Yeah. But my uncle said he felt the hairs in the back of his neck standing up. He felt the pull because it doesn't come from the top down. It comes from both directions, both bottom and top, and connect. So if you feel it coming up from the potential coming up from the ground, time to dive over the cliff.
0: We've got a guest, Daniel Brinkley, who's been zapped by lightning three times. Yeah, he died
1: three
0: and
1: times?
0: Came back three times, and he's still alive.
1: Oh, wow.
0: Unbelievable.
1: Oh, wow. Took a licking and kept on ticking.
0: That's right. Now, when you talk about free energy, do you include natural gas and stuff like that or not?
1: More of unconventional things by manipulating what's in the atmosphere, what's in the earth.
0: Where does magnetism fit in?
1: It's another thing out there. I've lumped them all together. I call it magnetic electrogravitic nuclear reactions.
0: What have you learned since you've been doing this all these years? What have you learned that you did not know when you first started?
1: How easy it is to cover things up because people are easily misled. You can display this free energy in front of the world, and then if they don't know what they're looking at, they don't see it. And so I think it's important for people to learn how to observe. And that's probably the biggest, most important thing. Like the title of Benjamin Franklin's book that came out in 1751, where he talks about cold fusion, name of it is Experiments and Observations on Electricity.
0: Would you say, Judy,
1: Observations.
0: that Ben Franklin was a genius?
1: He felt free to explore and didn't feel inhibited, and that's an important thing too.
0: What do you think possessed him to even try the kite experiment?
1: Curiosity. What happens if? What does John Hutchison do? Okay, let's see what happens if we do this. What happens if I use a square wave instead of a sinusoidal wave to interfere with this other signal?
0: Well,
1: And
0: there's no question we take electricity for granted, because when the power goes out, everybody goes crazy, right?
1: they feel like it's the end of the world, and yeah, storm's coming, and people like go, what did they clean out at the grocery store? Toilet paper, milk, and water.
0: Everything goes, yep.
1: Yep, it's a panic. But if folks instead realize how to use the environment around them, it would be kind of good. And you figure that out by making observations.
0: Would you ever would have liked to have met Edward Leed Skullnin when he was
1: Oh
0: around?
1: yeah, oh yeah. It was a really interesting character, very quiet by himself. I understand when he was feeling sick at the end of his life, he got on his bicycle and rode to the hospital.
0: Small and frail too, wasn't he?
1: Yeah.
0: How in the world
1: And
0: did he move those blocks of stone?
1: a variety of things. He had also a power plant built in his castle.
0: I'm not sure though that that apparatus moved the blocks. Some people say they did. You might be one of them, but
1: Oh, no, it's not just picking it up by with how you're thinking about the old school. Let's say if you interfere electricity with other things, then you get this neat effect.
0: what if he used
1: It
0: sound vibration? Is that possible?
1: yeah, I think he did also, because people talk about hearing him humming or hearing some a humming sound when he was working.
0: How do you think the pyramids were constructed, Judy?
1: Just that very way, levitating the blocks and floating them up to the top.
0: And
1: Very easy way to do it.
0: they floated them a long way too, didn't they?
1: Yeah, you could probably bring them in, horse and buggy to a distance, but where did that material come from? Like Ed Leedskeldon had quarried out brain coral and then hauled it. And then he moved his castle 10 miles to a different location. And his friend had a flatbed truck, and he said, I just park it in the driveway. And
0: And
1: then
0: he had it loaded up
1: he
0: in
1: loaded,
0: a few hours, right? Yeah.
1: yep. Well, nobody was looking.
0: But he would
1: So
0: always freak out when kids would try to peek over the fence to see what he was doing.
1: yeah, I think that's a safety thing. And I think Tesla was kind of the same way. They had a healthy respect for the technology. And if you
0: If
1: didn't have a healthy respect for the technology, he wasn't going to let you see it.
0: you had a chance to talk to Tesla, Leed Skolnin, Edison, who would it be?
1: I sort of feel like I already did. I
0: Oh,
1: talked with John
0: really?
1: Hutchison.
0: Tell me more.
1: Seeing what John Hutchison does, and understand that Tesla liked to feel electricity through his body. Hutchison likes to put his hand on the Van de Graaff generator and feel the static feel through it. And it really can seem to understand more of the nature of it.
0: Is John still alive?
1: Yep, he's okay.
0: Old is he now?
1: 80, I think.
0: At least.
1: Yeah, he's
0: Is he
1: doing
0: still
1: well.
0: dabbling with what he does?
1: Maybe some of the other things that he's exploring with, but not the exact same thing.
0: Where did
1: But
0: he
1: what
0: get
1: was
0: his,
1: so cool?
0: where do you think he got his knowledge, Judy?
1: Experimenting, and then you discover something, go, oh, I'm gonna go find out more about that. And you read some more, and then you come back and try some other things. Like, why don't we have very many people trying to repeat Pons and Fleischmann's work?
0: There's nobody out there doing it that I know.
1: Right. And what happened to them for doing it? Yeah, they got shut down.
0: Yeah.
1: Door slammed their face. And they funded all of their work themselves. But it's in somebody's interest to not have that. So, you know, that's a problem to work around. But what would help is if everyone thought more openly instead of running with the herd. The herd is what silences things. Even if people don't mean to do it, they get instructions from, you know, this group think, and then they end up falling into it and silencing things.
0: Well, truly remarkable. It really is. And the work you do has been superb.
1: But we need to get a new generation of folks who will play, you know, play with the electricity within limits, of course, but just get curious about how the world works. If it hasn't been discovered yet and put in the textbook, the kids nowadays don't know about it because they aren't out there playing with it, exploring.
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6: Fox News, I'm Chris DeMeo. President Xi Jinping welcoming President Trump to China.
7: I always believe that our two countries have more common interests than differences. Success in one is an opportunity for the other. And a stable bilateral relationship is good for the world.
6: The president and Xi met for about 2 hours. Their meeting just ended. New reports say the U.S. military bombing campaign hasn't eliminated Iran's missile stockpile, as President Trump has claimed.
8: The New York Times reports Iran has restored access to 30 out of 33 missile sites along the Strait of Hormuz. And the Washington Post says U.S. intelligence has concluded Iran retained 70% of its pre-war missile stockpile.
6: That's Fox's Jennifer Griffin. 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
14: Apple devices could once again have Intel inside. Apple famously began designing and building their own processor chips to be used in both their computers and smartphones under the brand Apple Silicon, deciding it wanted in-house and in-ecosystem processors for their devices so that it could control all aspects of design and manufacturing, ending a worry about supply chain matters while using processors specifically designed for their devices. But now the Wall Street Journal says Apple will once again work work with Intel, a company now 10% owned by U.S. taxpayers. While it's unknown exactly how the two companies will work together, it is believed Intel could be producing Apple-designed chips for them. Apple had been relying on Taiwan Semiconductor for those, and that company will soon be building large fabrication facilities in Arizona as part of a $165 billion investment. With Fox on Tech, I'm Eben Brown, Fox News.
15: I'm Chad Pergram with the Speaker's Lobby. Former Republican Florida Representative David Rivera is going to jail. A jury convicted the former lawmaker recently in connection with his role in a $50 million lobbying campaign on behalf of Venezuela during the first Trump administration. Rivera was convicted on failing to register as a foreign agent with the Justice Department and conspiracy to commit money laundering fraud as part of his work for the government of former Venezuelan President Nicolas Maduro. Rivera is a friend of Secretary of State Marco Rubio. Rubio testified in the trial, as did GOP Texas Representative Pete Sessions. Rubio and Sessions were shocked to learn later of Rivera's consulting influences. Prosecutors say Rivera manipulated Rubio, Sessions, and others, quote, like pawns on a chessboard. This was part of an effort to get the first Trump administration to normalize relations with Venezuela. Speaking in code, Rivera and others would always describe Maduro as, quote, the bus driver in text messages. Rivera shared a home with Rubio in Tallahassee when they served in the state legislature. With the Speaker's Lobby, Chad Pergram, Fox News.
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1: This hour we'll take your calls with Dr. Judy Wood as we talk about free energy right here on Coast to Coast AM. 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

0: And welcome back, George Norrie, Dr. Judy Wood, in your calls this hour. Judy, when Benjamin Franklin stumbled across electricity, when was the next time that it was practically used? How long after that?
1: There are several that learned some other things, but beginning in that year. And even, like, you know, for the next 100 years is when the folks are figuring it out, what all it can do.
0: Now, Edison didn't invent electricity, obviously, but he invented the light bulb, did he not?
1: Right. It was the style. It was, instead of like Tesla wanted alternating current and Edison wanted direct current, but that wouldn't get you very far.
0: Who would you say contributed the most to this knowledge? Edison, Franklin, Tesla, who?
1: All of them. I like to put a lot with Ben Franklin because he got the ball rolling, you know, about trying new things. Speaking of which, I sent in a link. I was hoping that you could play it with the about the hole in the floor story. Is that available?
0: I don't have it right now. No, it's
1: not.
0: Oh,
1: okay. No, the significance of that is that it's a sort of like a historical moment. It showed that cold fusion worked. And it actually brought back a whole lot more energy than what they anticipated.
0: And explain what cold fusion is for folks that don't know.
1: Okay, it's not really fusion. LENR is a better term for it, low energy nuclear reactions, because it's not necessarily fusion like hot fusion is, and it's done at a cooler temperature, like room temperature. there's different ways of doing it, but it's moving around the protons from heavy water. That's usually how they do it. And Martin Fleischmann's thing, having the palladium and then trying to infuse it with deuterium. What is shocking is that Ben Franklin described the same thing.
0: But he didn't know what he was describing, did he?
1: Right. Well, he actually used the term cold fusion. Let me read it here. Without burning either, it must be a cold fusion.
0: That's pretty impressive.
1: Yeah. He's talking about a sword that melted while it's still in its holster.
0: I'd love
1: and
0: it.
1: And money in a man's pocket, you know.
0: Let's go to phones for you. They're lining up. East of the Rockies. Walter's the truck driving in Pennsylvania to get us started. Hey, Walt, go ahead. Walter, you ready? Nope, he's not there. Let's try Eddie in Portland, Oregon. First time caller. Eddie, welcome to the show. Uh-oh.
1: Is a trend going on here?
0: Eddie, are you there? Okay, he's not there. We'll have to reset phones. It's just you and me right now, Judy, for a little bit.
1: Okay.
0: Just keep doing our thing. Tell me about your websites.
1: I had it hijacked, or somebody hijacked it, so I have a new website now. DrJudyWood.com is DOCTER. Before it was just DR, but now it's doctor spelled out, DrJudyWood.com. Where things are. And I have a wonderful person who's been managing it for me. That's Andrew Johnson. He's done a superb job.
0: What would you say is the most satisfying aspect of your work?
1: Learning things that I didn't realize at all. When we're growing up, we think that you give somebody the information and there's the answer. You don't realize that so many want to cover that up and not and ignore it because it's more comfortable. The incredulity factor. It's just, you know, that was the problem with Nicholas Copernicus. My dad had a cute phrase, and I said Nicholas Copernicus was my hero, and my dad said, yeah, he had trouble with his book too. he had a lot of people wanting to argue with it, and then it really built up even more steam when Galileo came along and was trying to defend Copernicus's work. And that, oh, that means that you're against the church. That's heresy. Because saying that the earth isn't the center of the solar system, that the sun is, that was just, oh, heresy.
0: Oh, they really went after him in a big way, didn't they?
1: Yeah, yeah. And that's, I think, all through history. That for whatever reason, if it's not the end thing, people just pile on and go after, cancel culture.
0: Well, let's check more of the phones and see if they're working for us. We'll go to Bill in Los Angeles on the wildcard line. Hi, Bill.
2: Hey, George. How you doing?
0: Good. It works.
1: Hey. Yeah.
2: Dr. Wood, I was reading up on your dustification theory about the buildings in the 9/11 attack. And apparently you explained what happened in terms of some kind of directed energy weapon. Is that correct?
1: Nope. What I present is evidence, conclusive evidence. No theories at all, no speculation. It's observing evidence. And energy was instructed to do something differently than we're used to seeing it do. And it isn't a theory that the buildings turned to dust. You can look at the pictures of Fulton Street, and it's like ankle deep dust people are wading through. And that dust was finer than 1/100th the size of red blood cells along the lines of the size of DNA. What can do that? It's not, you can't do that with the grinding motion of kinetic energy.
0: That's true.
1: You can't do
0: and
1: that with thermal energy.
0: Any follow up, Bill?
2: Yeah, I mean, what I meant by theory was you must have a theory as to what could do that. I'm not questioning the actual observation of what the particles are. But my question about if you have a theory about what did it, do you have any ideas about who could have done that and why? And if somebody could do that, it seems like they would have taken over the world by now or about to. What do you think about that?
1: Yeah, that's assuming you know what their motive is. Maybe their motive is to control people. Who knows? But as for the technology, I've got the definition of the technology. What is in my book is the evidence or the fingerprint that this technology leaves behind. And if you're going to get a patent on something, or if somebody else has a patent and you start producing it and it does the exact same thing as the object that has a patent on it, you're in breach of patent on the other guy's thing. So it's what something does. And if you look at all the evidence of what something does, that's the fingerprint for what it is. It doesn't tell you who the operator was or what they had for breakfast or what the serial numbers were, but it tells you what the technology is. And as for the whodunit part, we got pretty close to that with my QTAM case. That and John Hutchison also submitted a affidavit in that. but if that case had gone forward, you'd get people who are manufacturers and developers of energy weapons. You'd get them under oath. Wouldn't that have been good?
0: Where do you think, Judy, the directed energy weapon might have been?
1: Where?
0: Yeah. How far away?
1: It sort of doesn't matter. It's like as somebody gave me an example of a cell phone. As long as your cell phone works and you're within range of the tower, you don't care where the tower is. As long as you're within the range, then it connects. So you can see that this technology, it's like a field effect of one sort interfere with another type of energy, and where they intersect is where you're going to have something happening.
0: Could it have been 1,000 miles away from it?
1: I don't know. I'm. It's not my crime. I didn't design it, but I just know what it was right there. And if you have constructive and destructive interference, you can make it seem like something isn't there until you have the constructive interference.
0: And there's no sound involved or anything like that, right?
1: Right, but you can have, optically there's constructive and destructive interference, and then you have radio frequency waves. The whole electromagnetic spectrum can do the same thing. And that's what actually John Hutchison does. He has a static field he creates, and he interferes radio frequency signals within that static field, and that's when the weird stuff happens.
0: Let's go to Denver in Jackson, Mississippi. Welcome to the program. Hi, Denver.
3: Hey.
4: Hi. Thanks for this opportunity to come on Coast. But I'd like to send a shout-out to John in Wisconsin and Ruth in Maryland. But Dr. Judy Woods, I read your book, and I was

0: 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Tell them, Molly.
1: Rebel Rags. Anything, everything, Ole Miss.
2: They're made. But there's other things that can be done to cancel gravity. And they were working on that, I guess, in the 50s, to try to charge airplane wings to make the airplane, like, weightlift and go faster for military aircraft.
3: Okay. Number two, Denver, go ahead.
4: Did you have two students murdered when you were doing research to do your book?
2: Oh, I don't like to talk about that.
4: Okay, no problem.
2: It doesn't affect the evidence.
4: Okay, are you still teaching?
2: Not at the university.
4: Hope to meet you one day, and thanks for your work, okay?
2: Well, thanks. And I'm impressed that you read the book, and so you know that there's no theory in there, that the conclusions chapter is a list of facts that are established in the book.
3: A lot of people read your books, Judy.
2: All right. That's cool.
3: Ed in Charlotte, North Carolina is with us. Hello, Eddie. Go ahead.
5: Yeah, George, I got several things, so if you let me do more than one. First of all, this is very timely. I got my utility bill for equal monthly payments in an email today letting me know how much all of a sudden they're going to go up starting right away. Secondly, we all get free electrons right out of the ground, and did for millions or zillions of years, because we slip on animal skins on the ground until 1842, when they had the invention of a bed and a mattress up off the floor. And that's why we have all the chronic illness, because those free electrons are the most powerful antioxidants there are. You don't have to eat beet juice or anything. And there are several things I want to get into here, if I could, with you.
2: Okay.
5: You're right. There's a gentleman named Elon named his company Tesla, and someone pointed out a handful of months ago he may be a marked man by putting a mark on his chest if he isn't careful by oil and natural gas producers, because he has just produced electricity. If you Google it and look over his site down in Texas, he used that to get his huge AI energy done in Tennessee. Now, how he got it there, I don't know. But what I can tell you, it's not coal, it's not oil, it's not natural gas, it's not hydroelectric, it's not geothermal, it's not solar, it's not wind. And he will be able to sell this electricity extremely cheaply. So that's one thing. So we all need to say a prayer for him. And
2: the free market is really good at making the best stuff available for the lowest price.
5: Exactly. And George, that's another thing. We only have a few weeks here. There's something very, very important that I don't have time to write a book about, but all your coast to coast people really need to know this within about 2 weeks, or real soon. And you need to talk to me off the air briefly about that sometime, in my opinion. But there's a whole lot more things about this, and I think it's just, it's extraordinary that you've accomplished this. And you're right, George. I'm so glad you had her on, because that's what makes you great. You get the right people, and some of the few right people in the world that go against the crowd. And they have to withstand a lot, and I appreciate your, standing up for truth and understanding that it's not easy. You have to be very brave to walk a separate path sometimes.
3: All right, Eddie, I'll put you on hold so you can give Michael your number and we can keep in touch, and you can tell us what you think might be happening. We're taking calls with Dr. Judy Wood. Her websites are linked up at coasttocoastam.com. Her book is called Where Did the Towers Go? Evidence of Directed Free Energy Technology. Truly remarkable. It really is.
2: George, you have some smart listeners.
3: Oh, they're the best, Judy. They are the best. And if you're not ready for them, they'll get you.

0: They're good. Let's go to Dr. Ed Young in Hachapi, California. Dr. Ed is with us. Hello, Eddie.
1: Hi, George. It's good to talk with you again. Judy, thank you for being such a trooper in helping people open up to how you really should go about science. And
2: Thanks.
1: I hope all the young people that are frustrated with textbooks and the like
2: Yes.
1: take up the flag and go out there and just say, well, what would happen if? So I was going to share, you probably know this, but I was going to share, I hope I can get it in here before the break, an incident that happened with cold fusion. In 87 was when Pons and Fleischmann came out with their work. And then, of course, the conventional science denied, denied, denied. No, there's nothing to it in that. Well, around 1990, I was up there in Silicon Valley. I had gone from Stanford to MIT for a while, got thrown out there for saving some people from a bad situation. And I was working for some friends in Silicon Valley. And one night, about 10 o'clock, all of a sudden, there was a loud boom. And they tried heavily to not let it, not keep it out of the papers, but it got in anyway. And the short end of the story is they were working on cold fusion. It's SRI. All of the coasties know about SRI from the psychic research, but not from this. So they were doing anyway. It killed some people. Blew holes in the floors and ceilings and blew out part of a building. And finally, some of the information came out, but not right away. The fire departments were there and everything, and they weren't sure what to do because it's just squirting some water on the room isn't going to do anything. So.
0: If we knew the
2: I
0: kind
2: think
0: of technology that was out there, Judy, I think we'd all be in shock, wouldn't we? You
2: Well,
0: wouldn't. You
2: if we
0: wouldn't
2: got
0: be.
2: used if we got used to hearing about it, then it would be okay.
0: Would we believe it?
2: If we got used to hearing about it, but I think so many, people have gotten blinders on because that's how they've been taught to fit into the culture, and
0: We're going to come
2: so
0: back in a
2: that it
0: moment
2: shocks them.
0: with Dr. Judy Wood and take some final phone calls here on Coast to Coast, and then I'll tell you what you can expect next hour right here on Coast to Coast AM.
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1: Next hour, we go live to the United Kingdom to talk with Dr. Gustav Kuhn about magic. I'm looking forward to that. Make sure you're part of the program. Well, just for you Coast Insiders, the Art Bell Vault offers a curated collection currently containing more than 500 programs. And this week, you get some more. Art talked with mythologist William Henry about the possibility that ancient civilizations had advanced technology. And he also then talked with Brendan Cook and Barbara McBreath of the Ghost Investigator Society. And they tossed in the first hour Dr. Evelyn Paglini, the Good Witch, on Coast to Coast. And have you signed up yet to become a Coast Insider? It's a great deal at 15 cents a day.
2: I love being a Coast Insider. 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And every show, I learn at least one thing.
3: 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I'm a Coast to Coast Insider, and I'll tell you what. 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Here in West Virginia, we get inundated with snow. But it doesn't matter as long as we have our provisions. 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

0: And welcome back. Our final segment with Dr. Judy Wood as we talk about free energy. Judy, do you think in our lifetime we'll see free energy?
1: If we want to.
0: Well, we all want to, but yeah. Some of them don't want us to, do they?
1: Right. And that's the battle that's going on. It's, and it's not a spectator sport. That's something that's kind of been lost, is that folks need to stand up for what they want. And with all this talk about the super high skyrocketing, you know, electric bills, yeah, it's a good time to start thinking about that.
0: For it to work, what would we need? Some kind of conversion box in the house, or how would it work technically?
1: Oh, it depends on what it is. Are you storing it in a battery, or is it coming straight in from something else? I had an interesting idea that with the low energy nuclear reactions, often there's transmutation, like also with Hutchison's work, is transmutations. So we can get people out there interested in trying to turn lead into gold. And maybe we'll get more people interested in working on this.
0: Good old alchemy, right?
1: Right. I mean, it's true. It's true. There's, and, you know, Bankers Trust, how they repaired it, and then they had to take it down because there's a whole lot more zinc that was getting produced. It was an ongoing effect. And so zinc seems to happen more easily. That's something that wasn't much in zinc. Zinc really skyrockets. And that's a peculiar thing.
0: Back to the phones we go. Wildcard line, Wayne is with us in Tacoma, Washington. Hey, Wayne, go ahead.
2: Good evening, Sir George and Lady Judy.
0: Hi there.
2: Yeah, I've got a comment and a question about the noble gas engine. The comment is an extreme example of what's not free energy here in Washington State.
1: Right.
2: We've got an electrical light rail that we're building. They project the cost of finished cost of about $850 billion, not million, billion dollars. Mm. We've got not quite 10 million people in the state. If you just work that out, that's about $85,000 per person. But we can't have, you know, 10 million people riding that light rail. We've only got about 2 million in the area that can ride the light rail. But I looked up the ridership on that the other day. Actual daily rides, not number of riders, but actually daily rides is under 9,000. You know, you work out the math on that, and it comes out to about $90 million per person. How many hundred years do you have to live to work that out? It's just, it's crazy. They could have electrified our freeways. You know, you can electrify a freeway, well, that'll give a charge to a car, and they have you can charge electrical cars with, you know, just like you charge a phone with a non-contact charger. They could have done the freeways, but they didn't think ahead. So that's an extreme example of, you know, just crazy politicians doing crazy things. So anyway, on the question on the noble gas engine, and I guess maybe the example that I can give on that is the government came up with a way to use the noble gases that looked like you would in an engine, and the big guns that they have, the big military guns that they used to have on the destroyers. And anyway, they found that if they use four or five of these noble gases, put it in a confined area, they can combust them and send just tons and tons of, you know, ammo through the air. Well, the same thing with the noble gas engine. They, I'm trying to remember the name of the guy that originally invented it, but there's been several people on YouTube that have done individual things that have come up with noble gas engines, and it makes the engine run without, you put the noble gas in there, it's like a refrigerator. You don't have to re-energize it. It just keeps on going and reusing the same over and over and over again. So Judy, I'm wondering if you've heard about this and if you know anybody that's doing anything with it.
1: I know of some other things, like, you remember, Stan Myers, is that who it was? Is doing some stuff with water, and he didn't last very long doing that. And that gets to be a concern if you have something that's really good. You got to have more people putting it out all at once, instead of this, you know, single people by single people putting stuff out. Because if it's good, it's going to get shut down.
0: Judy, have you been following the story of these researchers and scientists who have disappeared or have died strangely?
1: Yeah, I think there always are some. And it goes through, waves of it. I like what Eugene Maloff said. Yeah, they can't kill us all.
0: No, but they
1: So,
0: might be trying.
1: yep. But the wider you spread it, the better.
0: First time caller Ed in Portland, Oregon, back with us. Hey, Ed.
3: Hi, Dr. Judy Wood. I'm so glad
1: Hello.
3: the previous caller mentioned 911. That's when I first heard about you. You're one of the first credible scientists, in my opinion, to come up with an alternate theory. So he was asking for evidence, not really ganging up on you, but, and you replied, what kind of energy could vaporize a building like that? I mean, after many years, so many questions, that might be one part of a layer of it. Certainly, a lot of things, weird things happen. I'd like to pivot a little bit away from that and go to the Pentagon and just kind of get your thoughts about that. The theory evolved, motive. Because that would kind of fit your
1: Yeah, it's
3: weapons
1: important.
3: dealer.
1: Yeah, it's important to stay away from theories and just go with the evidence. Like, Occam's razor, the definition I like is minimizing assumptions. So if you minimize all assumptions, then you have the right answer. So if you just, it takes a lot of discipline to just look at what it is that you know. And that's a really hard thing to do because you can easily get confused by hearing other stuff and mixing it in. But to keep blinders on and just collect evidence and see what the evidence tells you, because the evidence will always tell the truth.
0: This technology was at least 25 years old at that time. What do you think it's like now, Judy?
1: It was around, actually, George Pigott had a patent on it around early 1900s of, levitation and so forth, and projecting energy through the air. I'm sure there's a lot of, because we didn't have TV media, there's probably a lot of things that were allowed to go on that the general public didn't know about,
0: That's
1: and
0: a good
1: things
0: point.
1: could develop.
0: Let's go to Bill, truck driving in Oregon. Welcome to the program. Hi, Bill.
4: Hey, George. Hey, Dr. Wood. You're right about technology, right? Because I just heard a story on CNN the other day. I can't believe they finally ran it, but there was one of these Russian, what do they call it? A shadow fleet ship that was sunk not too far from Spain. But Russia really supersized on that. They sent out warships and fired flares for like 2 weeks. They sealed the area off, and the captain of the ship, he wasn't sure, but he believed it was small nuclear reactors for North Korea for their nuclear submarine fleet that they're building. And it has people can just Google it. It has a really easy name, the ship, for a Russian ship anyways. I just can't think of it right now, but it was a really easy name for a Russian ship. And this technology is out there. And Elon Musk is talking not about universal basic income, but large universal basic income. And I would think free energy would be, a starting, it would be, that would be a step, I think, a necessary step before any sort of universal basic income. A lot of people are interested in it, a lot of people. And also, and on the historic, I have a history question for you. I'll try to make it quick because I messed it up the other day talking about hantavirus. Hey, in Gabon, in Gabon is a lot of deep time research. A lot of discoveries in Gabon and in Africa. But the thing is there in Oklo, there is a natural nuclear reactor. It's not the only one, a natural fission reactor. That's the one I remember, though, because it happens to be in Gabon. And I was wondering if you ever looked into natural nuclear reactors, and do you think free energy should come before like a universal basic income?
0: And
4: Thanks.
0: by the way, Bill, that Russian cargo ship was Ursa Major, was the name.
1: Oh,
0: There you go. But go ahead, Judy. Go ahead.
1: If free energy probably is a higher priority, because it gets people motivated to live life, to do things, and that'd be really cool. Maybe we could get people in various towns that have groups together that develop whatever they want, and if there's enough of them, then it might be safe.
0: The other major countries have got to be working on this kind of technology if they don't have it already, don't you think?
1: Oh, yeah. Especially the ones who witnessed what happened 9/11. It's like, ooh, I want that technology. Let's study it so we can copy it. That, I'm sure, goes pretty far. There's just such a wide variety of things that can be done. But the biggest problem with that is incredulity, that factor, where it's just too weird. People want, they have an idea of what they want. They want their life to be the same as it always has been, just cheaper. But everything needs to change. If you change one thing, everything's got to change.
0: Let's go to Mark in Anaheim, California, west of the Rockies. Mark, go for it.
5: Well, hi. What a pleasure to talk to Judy. Dr. Judy, I heard you about 10 years ago in an interview, and it was just, and now I got your book. I actually donated it to the library. And it was the, everybody should go to your websites and check out what you've got, because it's the only thing that really makes sense. And what really convinced me was about the bathtub, not collapsing as far right. as 9/11. And then I had a couple of questions about the free energy and versus and also like clean energy. They talk about how our energy or electricity coming in the house is dirty energy. And I'm wondering if you had AC coming to the house and like DC running inside the house, if that would be a clean energy. And also if there's something to neutralize electromagnetic frequencies like the 5G.
0: All right, your thoughts on that, Judy?
1: Yeah, very good to bring that up. And I was going to bring up something along that line. We don't think enough about the pollution of our environment with all sorts of electrical signals. And I think there really is something to that. Like there's cell phone towers, there's smart meters, there's Wi-Fi. And what are all those things doing interfering?
0: Are you concerned about 5G?
1: I'm concerned about the whole mess of things. I think of Percy Spencer in Maine, who was working on the microwave transmission towers. And this is like in the 40s, 50s maybe. He had a candy bar in his pocket that melted. And let's go see how that works. And in the basement of their factory, their office building, he made some sample things, and that's where the microwave oven came from, called the radar range.
0: Judy, there is huge, huge opposition to data centers that want to pop up all over the place.
1: Yes, yep. And where's the environmental impact statement for all of those types of things? Like the fact that they put in microwave transmission towers before they knew what microwaves did to people. Cell phone towers before they know what cell phones towers do to people, or smart meters before they know what smart meters do to people. Just go down the list. And what do these things do to the environment? Cause fires to run wild, or is a whole lot of weird stuff.
0: People want to get a hold of you, Ms. Wood. What do they do?
1: Through my website. There's a submission form on there. And my website, please note, it's drjudywood.com, not DR. It's DOCTER, drjudywood.com.
0: Thank you, Judy. Keep in touch. Let us know what your next project is. Up next, Magic Time on Coast to Coast AM. We will be right back.
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4: Fox News, I'm Ted Linder. President Trump in Beijing meeting with China's leader, President Xi, for 2 hours. China state media reports in the meeting Xi warned President Trump that differences over Taiwan could bring the U.S. and China to clashes or conflict, saying President Xi stressed to President Trump that facts have shown time and time again that trade wars have no winner. When asked by a reporter how the meeting went, President Trump said, quote, it was great. New reports say the U.S. military bombing campaign has not eliminated Iran's missile stockpile, as President Trump has claimed.
5: The New York Times reports Iran has restored access to 30 out of 33 missile sites along the Strait of Hormuz. And the Washington Post says U.S. intelligence has concluded Iran retained 70% of its pre-war missile stockpile.
4: That's Fox's Jennifer Griffin. 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
2: The Pentagon continues to emphasize how it's changing the way it does business with defense contractors. In a recent social media video, War Secretary Pete Hegseth spoke about how contractors used to double dip.
3: They charge you, the taxpayer, to build their factories, and then charge you again for the final product.
2: He says that will no longer happen.
3: Now, when a defense company expands its production to sell more equipment to the U.S. military, they pay the bill. They pay for new factories, assembly lines, manufacturing plants, not the taxpayer.
2: Hegseth added that the changes are working.
3: Defense companies are making things in higher volumes, much more quickly while keeping their prices flat.
2: The secretary says if a company doesn't deliver, the Pentagon will find someone else who will. He addressed several contractors in person during his recent Arsenal of Freedom tour. Kim Uretsky, Fox News.
4: This is House Call for Health. May is Skin Cancer Awareness Month. The American Academy of Dermatology Association says it's to shine a light on how to reduce your risk of developing skin cancer, how to find skin cancer early when it's highly treatable, and the fact that people of all skin tones develop skin cancer. The association this year also tackling misinformation about skin cancer, offering signs to help spot misinformation. For instance, if tanning is recommended, they say that's misinformation because tanning, either from the sun or with a machine, is never harmless or healthy. If you're told to avoid sunscreen, also misinformation. And if sun protection is recommended only on hot sunny days, misinformation again. The sun can damage skin every day, even when it's cold or cloudy. An estimated 9,500 people in the U.S. are diagnosed with skin cancer every day. You can get more information at aad.org. Or for more health news, go to foxnewshealth.com. 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I'm Lisa Brady, Fox News.
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1: Up next, we go live to the United Kingdom to explore how magic can be used as a powerful tool for understanding the human mind. Dr. Gustav Kuhn joins us when we come right back on Coast to Coast AM. 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

0: And welcome back to Coast, George Norrie with you, Dr. Gustav Kuhn with us, a cognitive psychologist with an unusual background. Before becoming an academic, he worked as a semi-professional magician, and he now directs the Magic Lab, which stands for Mind, Attention, and General Illusionary Cognition at the University of Plymouth, which is on the southwest coast of England, where his research uses magic as a powerful tool for uncovering the secrets of the human mind. As one of the leading researchers in the science of magic, Dr. Kuhn works across disciplines and disciplines to explore why our minds are so easily deceived into experiencing events that seem impossible. His book is called Experiencing the Impossible. His website is linked up at coasttocoastam.com. Dr. Kuhn, welcome to the program.
1: Hello.
0: Looking forward to this. How did you get involved in magic in the first place?
1: Well, like quite a lot of magicians, my passion for magic started as a teenager. I sort of hung out with a friend, and he made an egg disappear appear behind my ear. I was really blown away by it. Not just the trick itself, but actually the method used to perform the illusion, and that's what really got me hooked into magic. And so from then on, I really pretty much dedicated most of my life to this weird world of deception and illusion.
0: Tell us what your definition of magic is. So many magicians have different interpretations. What would yours be?
1: Yeah, so for me, so magic is really about, I'm interested in psychology. My background is as a psychologist, so I'm interested in how people experience magic. And for me, magic, I think of it as a conflict, sort of like between beliefs. It's sort of a conflict between the things that you experience and the things that you believe to be possible. So you know that rabbits can't appear from hats, and yet when you experience a magician making a rabbit appear from a hat, that creates a conflict in our mind between the things that we believe to be possible and the things that we've just experienced.
0: So you became a magician first and a psychologist later. How did you mend the two together?
1: Well, as a magician, I was really passionate about magic, and I wanted to become a professional. My aim was to become a professional magician. But I knew even back then, I knew that in order for me to produce really powerful magic, I needed to understand how the human mind works, because magic involves a lot of psychology. It involves misdirection, deception. And so I thought, well, one step to improving my art would be to learn about the human mind. And that's what got me interested in studying psychology at university.
0: And how do you equate magic with psychology? Where do the two mix together?
1: Well, it's an interesting mix. I mean, I went to university around the sort of late 90s. And I was a little bit disappointed, because I was hoping to learn a lot of psychology that could help with my magic, and that wasn't really the case. Indeed, kind of like most of my professors, they never thought about magic, and there was no research on magic either. I then did a PhD in consciousness study, and it was sort of almost through a fluke that I was working with some academics who were particularly interested in attention. They were interested in where people look and what they attend to whilst they're doing everyday tasks. And in the UK, making a cup of tea is a very everyday task. So that's what they were interested in. And we thought, well, actually, what about studying where people look whilst they're being misdirected by a magician? And so we embarked on the first ever scientific study on misdirection. And that led me to the realization that actually magicians have got vast amounts of experience in manipulating what people see, what they believe. And a lot of these principles could potentially be of interest to psychologists. So psychologists, they're really interested in perception and attention. Magicians have hundreds, if not thousands, of years of experience in manipulating people's perception and attention. And so that really sparked this idea of not just using psychology to improve my magic, but actually also using magic as a way of understanding the human mind. And so for the last 20 years or more, I've been merging these two fields to create what is now known as the science of magic, which uses magic as a really powerful tool to understand the human mind.
0: And would you say magic is much more than sleight of hand?
1: Yeah, I mean, sleight of hand is just one part of it. Magic is really about psychology. It's about misdirecting people's attention. So we study this in the context of misdirection, but also like the decisions that you make. So a principle that magicians often use is the principle of forcing, so influencing your decisions. So that's about influencing decision making, and it's about illusions and beliefs. So even though sleight of hand sort of is often used in magic to create some of these illusions, there's a lot more to magic than just simple sleight of hand.
0: How did you begin to use magic in psychology, and what was the reaction of your peers and friends?
1: Well, we started off sort of, it was a serious piece of research, but it was quite fun as well. So we have these eye trackers. These were glasses that we could put onto our participants, and they've got cameras inside the glasses. At the time, this was still, I mean, as I said, this is sort of like the 2000s. So, a lot of this was done manually as well. And we measured people's eye movements whilst they were watching a very simple magic trick. And what we found, which was very surprising, is that people could be looking. So in the magic trick itself, I just make a lighter and a cigarette disappear. And the method behind this, I just dropped the lighter right in front of their eyes. I just dropped it into my lap. And yet most people didn't see it. But by using science, so by using eye tracking, we established that people can often look at the lighter and yet they still don't see it. And so that was really very surprising. People were very surprised by this because we often assume that if you're looking at something, you should be able to see it. And yet what this study illustrated, that if your mind is being distracted, you can fail to see really obvious things. Now, the reception of sort of like this research at first was sort of, it wasn't taken that seriously. Like, I think scientists are often quite conservative. We like our paradigms and we stick to these paradigms, and sort of using magic to study visual perception, that was a real, that there was a change. It was a real sort of like a novel way of doing that. And in the beginning, quite a lot of the scientists felt, oh yeah, this is fun, but can it actually tell us anything more than just be entertaining and engaging? So it elicited quite a lot of skepticism at first, but I'm sort of pleased to say that actually kind of like now, 20 years later, I mean, the science of magic, I would still consider it as being a bit of a fringe science within psychology, but the approach more generally has been quite widely accepted now.
0: Doctor, what would you call Harry Houdini? Was he merely an escape artist? Was he a magician, an illusionist? What would you call him?
1: Well, he was a bit of everything, I think. I mean, Houdini, yeah, he was a great escape artist. I mean, there's a lot more behind his stunts than meets the eye. So he was also an amazing illusionist, kind of like giving this illusion that he could literally escape from every jail. But of course, kind of like, I mean, Houdini had lots of sides to him. He was also sort of like a big skeptic as well. So he used a lot of his research on magic and his understanding of the ease by which the mind can be manipulated to expose a lot of fraudulent psychics as well. And he was also a huge publicist as well. I mean, I think Houdini was really one of the first magicians or entertainers who managed to create these huge public stunts that were great for his publicity. I think Houdini encompasses kind of like a lot of amazing feats of a modern entertainer.
0: When you see a magician do what they do, are you still baffled by it?
1: Yeah, sometimes. I mean, it depends. I guess it sort of depends. I mean, as a magician, you build up a fairly good understanding of how tricks work. You know what to look out for, and it often makes it more difficult to deceive fellow magicians because we understand some of these deceptive principles. But there's a lot of tricks that still completely baffle me, and there's lots of magic conventions where magicians perform tricks for fellow magicians, and quite a lot of these tricks are specially designed to fool magicians. They may bore lay audiences, you may not find them particularly interesting, But we magicians love them just because of the sophistication of the deception that is involved, the novelty of deception, and the fact that we can be deceived. So, I mean, some magicians like being deceived. Others really just want to know how the trick is done.
0: I have one magic trick that I do, Doctor, that baffles people. And what I use is two small paper napkins. And I have one rolled up and hidden in my palm of my hand. The other I give to an individual and say, tear this up, please. And they tear it up into little pieces. And I say, roll it into a ball and blow into it. And they do. And I say, open it up, but slowly. And they do. And it crumbles. It falls apart. So then we pick up the pieces intentionally. And I switch the ball in my hand, which is the napkin that's not cut up. And I take the other one and put it back in my palm. And I make the switch so quickly, nobody sees that. I give it to the individual and say, now do it again, but slower. And so they puff into the napkin. And I say, now open it up slowly, not fast. And they open it up and it's a whole napkin. And it just blows their mind. Would that be a great magic trick?
1: Yeah, I mean, I think that would be a great... the greatness of the magic doesn't... Magic happens in the audience's mind. So I guess it's very hard for me to sort of like to say this is a great trick,

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1: Already know the trick, so they would know what to look out for. So, yes, so for someone who doesn't know how the trick is done, I think this would be a fantastic trick. And the exact, and sort of more importantly, it would create this cognitive conflict in their minds, namely be sort of like this conflict between the things they know that is possible about the world, namely a napkin can't just restore itself automatically, and the things that they've just seen. So in their minds, they have literally seen experience tearing up a napkin, picking it up, and then it magically restores in their hands. So from their perspective, that would be a miracle. Now take this a step further. They'll go to their friends. What they will recall is actually they will forget all of the little details. Namely, they won't recall you switching the two balls. They will explain to their friends, you know what happened is I just tore up a napkin into little pieces. I took the pieces into my hand. I swear only I kind of like touched these pieces. I opened them up and they magically restored. And there you go. You've got a completely unexplainable miracle.
2: Does magic play much with the human mind?
1: Yeah, I think it's all about the mind. I mean, all of our experience is really about the mind. I mean, that's sort of, so if we think about a magic trick, like you need to be able to see the magic trick. So sort of like that's all to do with visual perception. And we know that visual perception can be highly influenced. So if, as I sort of mentioned in one of these studies that we saw, that we investigated before with the lighter trick, attention plays a really important role in determining what you see. So our perception of the world is very much determined by what we attend to rather than what's actually out there. So if you don't attend to something in the world, you simply won't be able to perceive it. But it's also got to do with your memory as well. We can't remember everything because it'd be very inefficient. And so we only remember past sort of like small fragments of the things that we've experienced. And even our memories, like with visual illusions, they can be they're highly malleable. They can be influenced and they can change. And so what you remember has happened may not necessarily reflect what has actually happened. And so these are all the type of tools, or sort of the psychological tricks that magicians manipulate to create what could at face value be explained as a magical miracle.
2: What does magic tell you, Doctor, about misdirection and its ability to play with the human mind?
1: I mean, I think sort of like one of the things that's really powerful about magic is that it just illustrates the ease by which the human mind can be influenced and manipulated. Like if we think about this in terms of visual perception, as I'm talking to you here, I've got a computer open in front of me. I can see lots of things that are going on around me. And yet sort of like that experience of the world is an illusion. Like it's a very compelling illusion that is really very difficult to break. Because in actual reality, we are far less aware of our surroundings than we intuitively think. Like, I mean, I can give you kind of like an astonishing example.
2: Please.
1: This is on the radio. So it's a little bit difficult. It's a bit difficult to do, but I guess kind of like, if you listen to this, I mean, if everybody kind of like imagines the world around them, you can have a look around the world. We experience the world in full detail. Like that's the subjective experience that I have. And yet in reality, most of that information is really impoverished. So again, a little exercise. If you take your hand, don't do this if you're driving, by the way, but if you sort of stretch out your hand and sort of put up your thumb, close one eye and just look at that thumb. Now that thumb now projects onto the back of our retina, onto a very small area known as the fovea. It's a really tiny area. And it turns out that about 90% of all of the visual processing just happens in that tiny area. So what this means is that our visual system only receives high acuity information from this very small part

0: of the scene. Everything else would actually be completely blurred. Not only blurred, it would also be black and white, because we only actually process color information in this tiny area of the sphere. Now, I find it very hard to imagine that. I can't. I studied it. I understand the physiology behind it, but I just cannot imagine that my peripheral vision is completely blurred and black and white. And that is because my experience of the world is an illusion. It's really my brain making stuff up about what's happening in the periphery, and that's what I'm experiencing. So most of what we experience as seeing, so most of our visual perception, isn't really just about what's out there. It's very much about what our brain expects to be out there. So most of what we see is really just a compelling illusion. I mean, it's an illusion that we often mistake for reality, and it's an illusion that is very difficult for us to abandon. And so what misdirection illustrates is that actually, given that our experience of the world is an illusion, it is malleable, and we can change that, we can manipulate that, and that's exactly what magicians do.
1: Are there some people who are easily manipulated with magician via sleight of hand or misdirection than others?
0: Again, misdirection is a very complex process. One of the challenges as a magician is always, like, in order to be actually misdirected, you need to attend to things. Like, in a magic show, if you don't pay any attention to what the magician is doing, they can't misdirect your attention. And that can happen sometimes. I mean, I've had this experience many times where I perform a magic trick, and then sort of like someone from the back kind of like shouts out, "Oh, I saw that." They're usually kind of like drunk as well. Quite often they did actually see it, because they weren't actually paying attention to what I was doing. And so that meant it was impossible for me to actually misdirect them, and they potentially would have been able to spot the secret.
1: We're gonna take a short break, Doctor, but we will come right back and chat more about your incredible work. His book is called Experiencing the Impossible. His website is linked up at coasttocoastam.com. 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
1: We'll take your calls next hour with Dr. Gustav Kuhn as we talk about magic. It's an amazing subject, and we'll be back with him in just a moment to talk more about it. ParanormalDate.com keeps cruising along. Have you signed up yet? 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
1: Whether it's physical activity, obesity, diet, smoking, low on hormones, stress, sleep disorders, or your age can be supported by reducing inflammation and aiding the body to heal itself appropriately. A stem cell is a cell waiting to be told what it needs to be. If there is inflammation, that inflammation needs to be stopped. High blood pressure, high cholesterol, kidney disease, various types of cancer, depression, autoimmune disorders, osteoporosis, even fatty liver are chronic signs of inflammation and can be aided by supporting the body's ability to protect those cells that it needs. And that is the purpose of ImmuStem and AdaptiStem together, supporting the body to be the best it can be.
0: Dr. Millay, how will I feel after taking AdaptiStem and ImmuStem?
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3: His name, Robert Diaguero. Now, you had a health challenge some time ago. You were describing it as even to the point of losing consciousness. Like you said, a lot of people heard of carnivore. They've read about it in Ty Bollinger's book, Cancer Step Outside the Box. Now, how did you take it? Did you take the liquid, the capsules? What did you do?
4: Oh, the capsules.
3: Okay.
4: I started off taking it three times a day for the 6 days. But I'd say within the first week, week and a half, I noticed an amazing difference. No more of those queasy feelings of the anticipation of knowing that I was going to go into. They were gone. Absolutely gone. I'm just, my mind is blown on this stuff.
3: Well, would your wife corroborate your story? Usually that she would say, oh, honey, you're exaggerating.
4: Oh, yeah.
3: Or no, you actually did recover that fast.
4: Oh, yeah. Oh, yeah, she corroborated. She was there one time when I was doing the gig and I lost consciousness.
3: Oh, my.
4: That just freaked her out.
3: So you're taking the carnivore week to week and a half. You're getting some results there. Obviously, your body is the testing ground ultimately. And I would say if you see something, you feel it, you know it. And if you're not having the symptoms anymore, that's pretty significant.
4: I'm so excited about this stuff, I will tell you. 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

0: And welcome back, George Norrie, along with Dr. Gustav Kuhn, as we talk about magic. Doctor, tell us about the magic lab that you have at the university.
1: So yeah, we run a sort of a pretty unique research lab here at the University of Plymouth. The magic lab stands for Mind, Attention, and General Illusory Cognition. And the main aim of the magic lab is to bring together both sort of scientists and magicians to work on the science of magic. And we generally use magic as a tool to understand the human mind, but we also try and apply that to lots of real world problems as well. So we study misdirection, for example, to learn more about how the mind can be influenced and manipulated, or forcing principles to look at how we can influence people's decision making. But we always try to apply that to the outside world. So like mentalism is a form of magic that deals with mind reading, or giving the illusion of mind reading. And a lot of the principles that mentalists use are very similar to the kind of things that hackers will use to try and get your password or get you to download some piece of software and install it on your computer. And so we're now also sort of like trying to see how magic can sort of like can illustrate some of these manipulative principles, and whether this can be used to help improve cybersecurity. So we kind of like, so this is just sort of like one example. We also have a robot who can read your mind. Now, none of this is real, but we can then again use magic as a way to investigate how people would respond to robots that could genuinely read your mind, maybe in the future. So generally in the magic lab, we're really open to lots of different research questions, but most of them involve with magic.
0: Are there some individuals who cannot be misdirected or tricked?
1: I don't think so. I mean, I guess it's very difficult, like an infant, like a very young baby. It'd be very difficult to misdirect them. So misdirection relies on exploiting sort of clever psychological tricks that our mind uses. So the fact that you are being misdirected, it doesn't mean you're stupid. It really just shows that your mind uses clever shortcuts to solve really difficult problems. Now, for a young baby, they won't have acquired these tricks yet, and so it'd be very difficult to misdirect a young baby, for example. I mean, just to give you a very concrete example, a principle of misdirection that's often used is known as sort of like social misdirection. So I can use my gaze to manipulate where people look and what they attend to. So if I look at my right hand, most people will follow my gaze and they will also look up my right hand. If I then shift my gaze to the left hand, they will follow my gaze and look to the left hand. Now, that's a very powerful form of misdirection. And we've studied this in the lab as well, showing that even if you try to ignore where I'm looking, most people will follow that gaze. And that makes a lot of adaptive sense, because things that are of importance to me are likely to be of importance to you as well. So if you think about sort of like the natural world, if you're having a conversation with someone and they suddenly look to the right, it's likely that something important has happened over there. And so it makes a lot of sense for you to also be looking towards the right. That's a very useful strategy. It's a strategy that our mind adopts automatically, so you're not even aware of doing so, but it's something that we acquire through experience, and indeed kind of like young infants, so under the age of about two or so, they will struggle to follow the gaze, and so infants will be less likely to be influenced by sort of like these social cues. So if you don't understand, if you don't have that knowledge, and if you don't have those tricks up your sleeve, you can't be misdirected.
0: Can you use magic to influence world events?
1: Well, I'm not sure about world events. I mean, I think kind of like the misdirection. I mean, misdirection is not just used in the lab or by magicians. It happens all over the place. I mean, kind of like politicians often use misdirection. So a lot of the principles that happen in politics are very closely related to the kind of things that are happening in magic as well. So you have a kind of like a big world event, you tweet something or post something on Truth or on some other social media platform, and the world will kind of like respond to that, and in responding to that they will ignore other things that are going on. So yeah, so these forms of misdirection, they can happen everywhere.
0: Would you call misdirection trickery, lying? What might it be?
1: Well, it's an interesting question, that. I mean, yeah, well, it's not, I don't know whether it is lying, because like when you're watching a magician, you know that you are being misdirected, and the magician right. is really very honest about the misdirection. So I'm not sure I would really consider it as being a lie as such. It's definitely part of deception. And it's sort of like the reason why it works in, I mean, magicians are very good at using misdirection, and they've got a very good understanding of how misdirection works, because they've been doing, I mean, magic dates back to about 2000 years. So magicians have been crafting their tricks for hundreds of years. And every time they do a performance, if their theory is wrong, the audience will spot how the trick is done. And so they will adapt their theory, and they will adapt their principles of misdirection. So within the kind of like, within the world of magic, there's been a very long evolution of improving and perfecting the misdirection. But misdirection generally works because it taps into some really deep rooted psychological principles. And that means that a lot of these principles will also work when applied in the real world as well. So, yeah, I think it's hard to know whether it's just about deception. I mean, I would consider misdirection as being a form of deception. And quite often misdirection is also used to cover up deception as well. So to prevent people from noticing that they've been deceived.
0: Misdirection has been used in warfare. It's been used in a number of different things. Employers, I think, sometimes trick their employees. There's a lot of magic behind a lot of this, isn't there?
1: Yeah, I think kind of like, I mean, it's in most aspects of our lives. I mean, in warfare, misdirection plays a really important role. I mean, sort of like, I mean, there's sort of like these whole stories, some of them have been debunked a little bit, about Maskelyne. He's kind of like, he was a great British magician, and he allegedly helped out the Allies to create, to create, use misdirection to misdirect the Nazis in their attacks. So kind of like they developed decoy tanks and decoy planes, to which are all sort of like a large piece of misdirection. If you think about sports as well, like in sports, again, any kind of competitive behavior, misdirection is often used. Like in a penalty shootout, the striker will often feign shooting in a certain direction to get the goalie to kind of like to try and save the ball in the opposite corner. So in sports, in business, in a lot of social interactions as well, I think kind of like misdirection is very deeply ingrained in our DNA, and it applies to lots of different areas.
0: Why is the human mind tricked when it's so obvious it's magic?
1: Well, it's obvious that the human mind is tricked because the human mind is very clever. I mean, I can give you an example from visual perception, which is probably the sort of like the simplest
0: sure.
1: one. Like, I mean, processing visual information requires lots of resources. And we've kind of noticed now with if you try and download lots of digital images on your computer, that uses a lot of storage capacity. If you then kind of think about video clips, they require even more storage capacity. So storing and processing information requires lots of resources. Now in computers, we've learned to kind of, we've developed computer chips that can process vast amounts of information. The human brain uses neurons to do that. But processing information is expensive. It comes at a cost. Like if you want to process lots of information, you need lots of neurons. and those neurons need lots of energy as well. And so if we want to process all of the information out there, it's just amazing capacity. And so there's a simple solution to this, which would be, well, instead of processing all of the information, let's just process the information that is of importance. So if you're having a cup of coffee and you're in the kitchen, you could process all of the information that is around you, or you could just focus on the stuff that's important. I mean, it's the cup of coffee that's in front of you. And so attention is basically the process that prioritizes the things that are of importance. And so the human mind, rather than processing everything, we just process the things that are of importance. And that is highly effective. It's super clever. And the alternative will be to have huge heads to process everything. So instead, we've adopted kind of like a very clever system that only processes the stuff that's of importance. But of course, this comes at an expense. So if you're ignoring everything else, that leaves you open to deception. It means that things that you don't attend to, you won't necessarily see. Now, in most situations in your life, that doesn't matter, because as you're making your cup of coffee, you didn't have to process the picture that is hanging up in your kitchen. You didn't have to process all of the dirt that may be on your floor or all of these other details. They just don't matter. There's no need to process this. And so attention is a really clever, beautiful process that the human mind has adopted. But it does mean that it can be manipulated, and it does mean that things that you don't attend to, that you just simply won't be able to see them. So the human mind is really easily distracted and deceived because it is so clever, because we have all of these shortcuts and sort of like these tricks up our sleeve, or better said, in our brain, that allow us to solve these problems efficiently. But it does leave us, whenever there's a shortcut, it can lead to errors.
0: Dr. Hitler was a great deceiver and tricked a lot of people prior to him doing his heinous things. Would he be considered a magician?
1: I don't know. I mean, I think kind of like a lot of, I would say a lot of politicians, they use misdirection to get people to do things, get people to believe things that may not necessarily be in their best interest. Mm-hmm. And I guess in sort of like some way that is really quite similar to a magician.
0: It is. Is it dangerous?
1: Yes, it is. I mean, I think kind of like being manipulated is really dangerous. I mean, I think it's, yeah, it gives you great power. I mean, just to give you an example, I mean, sort of like we've been kind of like also interested in why people believe in the paranormal. So as part of these studies, our students, they were invited into the lecture theater, and we tell them that we're going to sort of like that we've met someone who's got psychic powers, and that we were interested in understanding how people respond to these psychic powers. And the person was just a friend of mine who used magic tricks to give the illusion that they could read people's minds and contact dead people. So in the study, the magician would kind of like, we would use a stooge, and they give the illusion that they could contact their deceased relatives and get information from them. Now, one of the things that was really surprising and quite shocking for me was just sort of like how easily our participants all believed that this was real. Like, this was clearly kind of like tricks being used. And yet a substantial proportion of our participants genuinely believed that all of these things were real. And what was even more alarming was that even when we told them beforehand that what you are about to see is a magician using tricks and deception to give the illusion that they can read minds, they still believed it. So that was really surprising. And I think for me, the thing that was really unsettling was just the kind of power that it gave you, because it showed just how little deception it would take for people to genuinely believe that they have supernatural powers. And that's the kind of power that is often exploited in lots of other contexts as well. But I guess kind of, again, kind of like from, if think about this kind of like in a political perspective, it shows the sort of the really alarming thing was that even if people know that what they are seeing is fake, they still believed it. And it's mostly the people who already believed in these phenomena beforehand that ignored sort of like that fake information warning.
0: Are some people more susceptible to deception than others?
1: It's a hard, I don't know, to be honest. I mean, I think kind of like in terms of, I mean, I think generally what we find is that people tend to believe, they're more accepting of deception if it supports their beliefs. So what we find in these experiments, so when we use these fake psychic demonstrations, is that participants who already believe that it's possible to contact dead people, they're also more easily deceived in that they believe that what they are seeing is real. Now, the same can happen with skeptics as well. So we also do this in a more scientific framing, where we use scientific methods to give the illusion of mind reading. And there, actually, it doesn't matter whether you believe in the paranormal or not. Most of our participants actually believe that it's true.
0: We're going to come back in just a moment with Dr. Gustav Kuhn and take phone calls, your calls, next on Coast to Coast AM.
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17: News. I'm Chris DeMeo. President Xi Jinping welcoming President Trump to China.
18: I always believe that our two countries have more common interests than differences. Success in one is an opportunity for the other. And a stable bilateral relationship is good for the world.
17: President Trump impressed by the welcome.
19: Great place. Incredible. China's beautiful.
17: The president and Xi met for about 2 hours. China's foreign minister's office stating President Xi stressed to the president that the Taiwan question is the most important issue in China-U.S. relations, and if handled properly, the bilateral relationship will enjoy overall stability. It also said Xi stressed to Trump that time and time again, the trade wars have no winners. 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
1: It's May 11th, and this is your Fox Daily Snapshot. Today is the day we all get to show off our love of food as we celebrate National Eat What You Want Day. Have you ever wanted to try Baked Alaska? Go ahead. Is your guilty pleasure to eat a ridiculous number of chili cheese dogs? Well, don't feel ashamed. Today is the day to disregard the scale and indulge. Also on this date, General Electric opened the very first television station in 1928. Located in Schenectady, New York, WRGB began broadcasting experimentally, but would broadcast actual programming later the same year. And in 1977, media mogul Ted Turner managed a game for the Atlanta Braves. Pitcher Phil Niekro was starting that game for Atlanta and jokingly asked the rookie manager where he wanted him to hit in the lineup. Turner's response, well, you've been here long enough, hit wherever you want. Niekro hit ninth, where he would have hit normally. The Braves, however, lost the game 2-1. I'm Tushar Saxena with your Fox Daily Snapshot.
2: With your Fox True Crime Minute. Renewed justice for a Kentucky man falsely convicted of murder. Jeffrey Clark spent over two decades behind bars for the 1992 stabbing death of Rhonda Sue Warford, a crime he says he never committed. His conviction was finally vacated in 2016 after new DNA testing exonerated him, undermining key evidence used at trial. And 2 years later, his charges were formally dismissed. Now Clark is being compensated for his troubles, a jury awarding him over $24 million in a civil lawsuit where he argued that investigators engaged in misconduct to secure the conviction, including fabricating statements, pressuring witnesses, and withholding evidence that supported his innocence. Officials with Meade County say they are reviewing the verdict. Warford's murder remains unsolved, and no one has been convicted in the case. 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I'm Anna Eliopoulos with your Fox True Crime Minute.
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1: We're talking about magic. Fascinating discussion with Dr. Gustav Kuhn. We'll take calls with you when we come back on Coast to Coast AM. 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

0: And welcome back, George Norrie, Dr. Gustav Kuhn. Doctor, how would you categorize deception? What would you label that under?
1: Well, deception is a very difficult term to define because it happens on so many different levels. I mean, you can think about it in terms of biology. I mean, kind of like plants will deceive bees into believing, I don't think bees believe anything, but into kind of like, tricking them into different types of behavior. And for us as well, for humans, we often use deception. Some of the deception is used for kind of like good purposes, but some of it has got sort of like negative consequences as well. And I mean, magic is an art form that is based on deception. It's kind of like uses deception in all of its tricks. And but we use deception in a magic trick. We use deception kind of like to entertain people. But of course, that kind of deception can also be applied to lots of different aspects of our lives, where the consequences can be more severe, and also possibly kind of like more negative as well.
0: How dangerous is it? Social networking, for example, is loaded with deceived stories that aren't real. They say somebody has died and they're still alive or something like that. Isn't that dangerous?
1: I think deception is incredibly dangerous. I mean, I think one of the problems as well is that we are now exposed to so much information, and we've got limited cognitive capacity to actually process that information. And that information has a big impact on what we believe. I mean, I think kind of like in terms of social media, we're in these echo chambers. So we tend to just get exposed to information that confirms our beliefs. So before social media, we would maybe just read certain newspapers and sort of like have a sort of a general news, but the news wasn't as adapted to our prior beliefs. Now, if you've got a certain political belief, you'll be exposed to information that supports that belief. You're less likely to be actually challenged on your beliefs, and that means you're also more likely to accept deception as being real, and that can lead to this polarization in beliefs. So yeah, I think that kind of deception can have a really detrimental impact on our society.
0: Yes.
1: And it's something that we find that is illustrated kind of like across the world at the moment.
0: How do your students react to magic?
1: In different ways. I mean, I guess most students really like, most people like magic. They like being deceived if they're being deceived in a kind of like in a safe environment. There's generally we find two different types of reactions. Some who really want to work out how the trick is done, and others who don't. And actually, we recently ran a study where we showed participants a magic trick, and then they were offered either to understand the secret of the trick, or they were paid 50 pence, which is about sort of like 50 cent. And actually most of our participants, they chose the secret. So what this shows that actually kind of like most people really do want to know how it's done, rather than take the money.
0: Let's take some calls, enjoy them. Let's start with Greg in Remsen, New York. Hi, Greg, go ahead.
2: Hi, everybody. Doctor, are reading the words on a page of a book, and the words create a vision in your mind, or your mind like creates an illusion of what the person's trying to convey. Or say a caller calls in and tells a real creepy ghost story. That story, his words are creating this illusion in your mind's eye. Now, does a magician do that, or is there some, maybe just what I described may be magic? I'm not sure. Could you kind of explain that for me? Thank you. Appreciate you taking my question.
1: Yeah, I mean, that's an interesting question, isn't it? I mean, I guess sort of like as a magician, we create an illusion. That's what we do. Like we kind of like an object, we use sleight of hand to make an object disappear. That creates the illusion of an object disappearing. Now, of course, but actually kind of like what's really happening there is that the magician is just altering a small part of that illusion. I mean, all of our experience of the world is an illusion. Like it's a very compelling illusion. that we often mistake for reality. And what the magicians are doing is they are just changing some of that illusion. But of course, kind of like whenever you go to the cinema or you watch, when you go to the cinema, you see moving objects, you see kind of like things happening on a screen. That is not real. That is an illusion. So, I mean, these illusions happen. These illusions happen all the time. It's just that we often experience the illusions as reality. And what's unique to magic is that magicians create illusions that really strongly violate our expectations about what should be possible in the world.
0: Would you call David Copperfield a magician or an illusionist?
1: I don't tend to draw a distinction between other. Yeah, I mean, like in the magic world, we kind of generally we talk about illusions as sort of like big tricks that are performed on stage. So when Copperfield makes a Statue of Liberty disappear, that is considered to be an illusion, rather than when someone makes a coin disappear inside their hand. That's sort of like a more technical magician's category, but I don't tend to draw a distinction between illusionists and magicians.
0: Let's go to Ruth in Maryland. Welcome to the program. Hi, Ruth.
3: Oh, hi, George and Dr. Gustav. Thank you so much for taking my call. And George, I first wanted to let you know that my aunt is still in the hospital, but they took her phone away, so she can't call you. But if you would like, you can call her at the hospital. They're real good about it, and I can leave her number with Uriel if you would
0: What's
3: like.
0: the prognosis with her?
3: I really don't know. I don't know why they still have her in there. But anyway, my question for you, doctor, is about metamorphosis. And I'm not talking about illusion. I'm talking about real magic. Have you or any of your other fellow magicians ever practiced metamorphosis, where you actually change one animal into another animal? I have read a long time ago that there are some people that can actually do that, but I heard that the animal will not withstand the metamorphosis, and when they come back, they'll be dead.
1: No, I mean, I've never experienced that, nor do I know of anybody who's actually performed that. I don't know of any evidence that that is possible. I know, like through magic tricks, you can create the illusion of metamorphosis, but I've never come across anybody actually doing that for real or claiming that they can do that for real. So I'm afraid I can't really comment on that.
0: Doctor, how in the world did someone like Harry Houdini make elephants disappear magically?
1: Well, it's an illusion. I guess our minds are very easily tricked. I can't reveal the methods here. I would get in trouble with the magic community and the magic circle. So, as part of it, I'm a member of the magic circle, and we are sworn to secrecy. So, we're not allowed to just reveal how tricks are done. But it's very clever tricks. It's very clever illusions. Now, Houdini never claimed that that was real. And there's a lot of magicians who can make animals appear or disappear on stage. Yeah, these tricks, they exploit a lot of these psychological tricks that give you the illusion that an elephant can appear or disappear. But I'm afraid I can't really reveal the secret on air here.
0: How many tricks are based on technology where they have something built for it or something like that?
1: Yeah, I mean, that's an interesting question. I wouldn't be able to give you kind of like an exact number. I mean, kind of like a lot of these stage illusions, they sort of like rely on certain amounts of technology. But again, I mean, magic is not about technology. Magic is about human experience. So the magic happens inside the spectator's mind. And in most instances, the sort of the technology is just used to enhance that deception. Yeah, is helped to trick the human mind. Magic happens in the mind rather than on the stage.
0: East of the Rockies, Walter's with us, truck driving in Pennsylvania. Walter, go ahead.
4: Hi, George. Hey, finally got in now.
0: Good.
4: Gustav, how you doing?
1: Good. Yes, and yourself?
4: Yeah. I got a question, though. What about using holograph as a mind of the illusion?
1: Sorry, would you mind repeating?
0: Explain that a little bit more, Walter. Go ahead.
4: Yeah, holograph. You know, like holograph image.
0: Holograph image. Holograms.
1: Holographs. Yeah.
0: And what would your question? What's your question with that, Walter?
4: No, using like a holograph, you know, an image for mind magic.
0: When you use holograms like that, where you create someone like a Michael Jackson or something, when they're really not there, but it looks like they're there, would you call that magic, Gustav?
1: Yeah. Oh, that's a super interesting question, isn't it? It's sort of like, yeah. I mean, again, kind of like I think of magic as sort of like said right at the beginning of the show. I think of magic as a psychological experience, and sort of like this conflict between the things that are possible that you believe to be possible and the things that you experience. Now, when you first time I saw these holograms, they appeared really magical. I had no idea how they were done. And I found that for me, that was magic. Now, of course, now that I know how they are done, it feels like an illusion. Now, the same was true with cinema as well. So early cinema goers, there was a famous film where there was a train that just pulled into the station. And early audiences, they weren't used to seeing moving images being projected onto the screen, onto a flat screen. And there's reports of people actually kind of like leaving the cinema, running away because they were scared that it was kind of like, it looked like it was a real train coming towards them. So for them, that experience felt real, and it probably felt like a magic trick. So this is sort of a fine line, isn't it, between sort of like something that is an illusion and something that is a magic trick, and which is why if I don't know how it's done and I feel, oh, actually Michael Jackson is genuinely kind of

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1: That's Michael tonight. It's Michael tonight.
2: Oh, Michael. But I thought his name was Ariel, but that's fine. Michael, I got you. George, you know, and we need to pray for Mayette. They took her phone, so I think something strange happening to her in New York for some reason. Now, Doc, I studied psychology and sociology at Louisiana Tech University here in Ruston, Louisiana, and I was just telling Michael that we have a lot of, and George knows, there's a lot of voodoo, hoodoo, and you-doo down here in Louisiana and stuff. So there's a lot of black magic. I'm surprised George didn't call me Warlock White or Black Magic White, you know, when he said, but he called me corny.
1: Your time's coming.
2: So what I want to ask you, have you ever looked at, since you got this magic lab, have you ever been to Louisiana? Like I said, we got a lot of voodoo, hoodoo, and you-doo here in Louisiana. And I know you say this stuff is illusionary and all like that, but with the way things are coming out, like Walt was talking about holograms and stuff like that to deceive us or whatever, do you see AI and stuff like that trying to deceive us? And like I said, their thing, the paranormal is more real than the normal. So I just believe that the paranormal spirits and stuff like that, that they are real. And I know you were saying that this is more or less illusion with your mind. So that's my question for you. Is it real or is it Memorex there, Doc?
3: So which aspect of the paranormal? Hello?
1: Yeah, he's gone, Doc, so go ahead.
3: Yeah, I mean, again, I am not a parapsychologist. I'm interested in people's beliefs, so I don't really study whether these phenomena are real or not. I kind of like leave that to others. For me, the thing that I'm mostly interested in is why people believe things and why people are so easily deceived. That's sort of like the main focus of our research. And what we find is that generally kind of like people seek out evidence that supports their beliefs. So if people already believe that it's real, then they're also more likely to accept deception to be real.
1: When we go see a magician, do we want to be tricked or do we want to try to go there to find out how he does it or she?
3: That's an interesting question. I mean, I think kind of like actually it's sort of like something that we should probably study at some point. I think there's a mix. I think kind of like some people go in there and they really just want to work out how it's done. Others don't. I think kind of like, but I think the majority of people, they like the mystery that magic elicits. If you really want to know how a trick is done, you can just go on YouTube and you can just Google it. But most people don't, I guess. So I think there's sort of an acceptance. I mean, I think kind of like what's nice about magic is that you experience in those illusions and that deception within sort of like the safe confounds of a magic performance. And that's very pleasing to most people.
1: Jim is with us in Portland, Oregon. Go ahead, Jim.
4: Well, hi, fellas. My question is there any connection between the magic and misdirection, and is that any of that connected with hypnosis? It seems like we're in that same area. And by the way, I love the illusion. I'd rather not know the trick.
1: I don't blame you. What about hypnosis? How's that tied into that, Doctor?
3: Yeah, I mean, hypnosis is quite closely related to magic. It's just like in a slightly different setting, I guess, sort of like. I mean, hypnosis deals with kind of like giving suggestions, using suggestions and kind of like responding to these types of suggestions. And similar kind of principles can be exploited in a magic trick and in a magic context as well. I mean, I guess kind of like the big difference between hypnosis and magic is that for hypnosis, not everybody responds to hypnotic suggestions. So some people respond more strongly to hypnotic suggestions than others. Generally, for magic tricks, that's not quite good enough, because if you can just deceive like 10% of

0: audience, it's not a great trick. So this means that magicians will often have to rely on tricks that are more powerful than the kind of experiences that you could elicit through hypnosis alone. But I think there is kind of like, there's a, some principles of hypnosis, so sort of like using certain forms of suggestions, for example, are also used in the context of magic tricks.
1: It is dramatic, is it not?
0: Hypnosis?
1: All of it.
0: Yeah, no, it is really dramatic. I mean, kind of like with hypnosis as well. I mean, hypnosis is an area where I find it quite interesting from a scientific point of view, where there's a lot of skepticism about hypnosis. And sort of like some of that is because like some stage hypnotists, they use sort of like misdirection and deception to enhance some of their effects as well. And so this has led to quite a lot of skepticism within the scientific community, where people have just dismissed hypnosis as just not actually being real and everything being just staged, or due to kind of like sort of like social compliance. But actually kind of like a lot of the research now shows that actually a lot of these experiences are genuine, and you can use hypnosis to elicit some truly phenomenal experiences.
1: We'll be back to wrap things up with Dr. Gustav Kuhn in just a moment on Coast to Coast AM.
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0: And welcome back to Coast to Coast. We've been talking about the incredible powers of magic with Dr. Gustav Kuhn. 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
0: And we've got that linked up for you at coasttocoastam.com. And where do they can get your book, Experiencing the Impossible?
1: That's published by MIT Press and should still be available on Amazon or other websites as well. I'm afraid I don't know where in the United States. I know where in the UK.
0: Amazon's probably the best, but keep in touch with us. Love your work, and you did a great job for us. Dr. Gustav Kuhn. Now, few people can explain astral projection and spiritual development the way Michael Monk does. I asked him how he chose this particular area of study. Wait till you hear what he had to say.
2: Well, it sort of chose me. I wasn't seeking it. It all happened in the year 1999 in the winter. I was just watching a TV show with my brother, a movie, comedy movie, and just laughing. And I felt a presence, like an energy. I didn't know what energy was at the time, but this presence comes in through the top of my head, or what they call the crown chakra, and settled right in the middle of my mind and spoke to me. And I could both hear it audibly, and I could sort of hear it telepathically in my mind. And I was curious what was talking to me, and my grandfather had recently passed away, so I asked the presence if it was my grandfather. And I got that goosebumps, the rush of energy through my body, and the voice said yes. But then it felt like there was something more. So I asked if it was my cousin Jason, who had also recently passed, and the voice flooded me with the same sensation and said yes. And at that point, I was a little confused. I said, okay, you're my grandfather and you're my cousin. I don't understand. And at that moment, the presence opened up my inner vision, or what they call the third eye. I didn't know that at the time, but in my inner vision, I saw a massive heavenly host of humanoid-shaped light beings that were all speaking together as one voice. And that's when I realized internally what I was talking to, and I acknowledged it as God, and it said, you have finally met me, and I give you a space and time to dialogue with me, to talk. That's how it all began.
0: And you never went back, did you? You just kept going forward.
2: No, there's no going back from that. Shortly afterwards, I received my first miracle, which was jaw-dropping. It was an instantaneous healing of an open flesh wound. I was home all alone, and I had an accident where I got stabbed in my left eye, pretty deep, with a sharp object. And I was effectively blind in that eye, and tears in the other eye. Just I lost my vision, but then a strange calmness or a peace descended on me as I remembered, well, Michael, just 2 weeks ago, you talked to God. So I got on my knees and prayed in the way that I knew how, word for word. I said, Heavenly Father, in the name of Jesus Christ, let my eye be healed. And I felt that same rush of energy, except like 10 times more powerful, through my whole body. And I stood up and I looked in the mirror, and the blood was gone from the left eye. The tears were gone from the right eye. But very strangely, a thin trickle of blood was running down from the center of my forehead, and I wiped that away, and there was no reason for it. Like, there was no wound on my forehead. It was like a total transfiguration, and I was jaw-dropped. Like, I didn't know what to think. Like, part of me was elated, and a part of me was like, oh my God, like, you know, what comes next? So yeah, that's what skyrocketed everything, and that's how it began.
0: Michael, what do you think astral projection is?
2: Well, astral projection is a remembrance and an integration, because we are spirit. We existed before this life, and we will exist after this life. And the spirit to most people that don't train their consciousness is not perceivable within the physical reality, because our spirit, let me just say, when you're out of the body, the spirit is free flowing. It can merge through existing objects. You can walk through walls. Like if the tree is in front of you, you can just blow your spirit into the tree and become the tree. So spirit knows no boundaries. It knows no separation. It can join itself with anything. So the way we incarnate here into the human body is we fuse that spirit with the electrical system of the human body, the nervous system and the neuron clusters of the mind. And this electrical energy of the human body is of a greater density, a greater intensity than the subtle spiritual energy from which we came. So right away, when we overlapped the spirit with the human body, we became massively hypnotized or entrained to the sensory system, so much so that we could no longer register sensations from the spirit. We become effectively locked within the nervous system until one day we can either spontaneously or through focus and discipline wake up and reconnect ourselves to these finer vibrations of light that we come from and begin to receive sensory information from spirit.
0: I had an astral projection, Michael, when I was 11, and I've never been able to duplicate it since. What am I doing wrong?
2: Well, I wouldn't think of it in terms of doing wrong. In these practices, we tend not to think in terms of right or wrong or black and white. There's just more effective and less effective. But there's two different ways that you can become aware of spirit, two different disciplines. One I call meditation, the other one I call focus. So with meditation, the idea is to ignore the sensory data that's coming through the nerve fiber system through the five senses. We blank the mind, we ignore our thoughts, and we lower our brain waves to disconnect our consciousness from the nervous system. And when that happens, we begin to get sensory information from our spirit, which manifests itself as luminous, vibrant spiritual energy. The other way is discipline is through focus. By instead of ignoring the data coming through the nervous system, you focus on it to the exclusion of all else. You step out of the past, step out of the future, step out of the noisy mind, and put your focus entirely on what you're feeling in the now moment. And if you can devote enough of your consciousness to observation of the sensory data, then you have room to actually observe more than that, and your consciousness overflows from the electrical system into a coherence with the spirit, and you begin to get sensory data that way. Both practices are important and evolve the consciousness in different ways.
0: Michael, are you familiar with the Monroe Institute, which practices astral projection?
2: Yes.
0: The late Robert Monroe was a genius when it came to that. Can anybody really learn how to astral project?
2: Absolutely, yeah. No problem. If I can do it, anybody can. I was a tough nut to crack.
0: They say when you die, that cord that's connected to your body and the astral body is severed. Is that true?
2: Well, from all of my experience, and I've had thousands of out-of-body experiences, what they call the silver cord is like a psychic or a mental visual representation that our brain automatically provides us to illustrate for us the law of attraction, that we are so anchored within the five senses, within the physical experience, that this is natively home to the spirit for while we dwell here. So no matter how far you travel, no matter how long you stay out of the body, there's this massive magnetic pull back to the body. And I believe that that's where the silver cord comes from, because these things get illustrated visually for our consciousness to understand.
0: Are there any risks associated with leaving the physical body? I mean, is there a possibility you can't get back in?
2: No. The trick is staying out. Getting back in is easy. If you get shocked if you get frightened, if you get too excited, if you get too disconnected, then the experience just sort of fades out, like tuning a TV station. Like what you're seeing in front of you will just fade out, and then you'll just find yourself back inside the body. So getting back to the body is effortless. The trick is learning how to stay out of the body for longer periods of time.
0: And every night when we sleep, the astral body floats over the physical body, doesn't it?
2: That's correct. That's correct. Every single person is having out-of-body experiences every single night. That's what dreams are. Dreams are a very rough translation of our spiritual experiences on the other side of the veil. And when you haven't pierced the veil, you know, your dreams tend to be chaotic and not have much meaning, not have much depth and clarity. But the more you begin to penetrate the veil, the more dialed in, the more focused, the more depth and meaning that your dreams have. And then next thing you know, you find yourself lucid. So what happens each night as we go to sleep, there's a natural process where the nervous system paralyzes or shuts down. And this enables our spirit to freely leave our body. So everybody's doing it, just not everybody remembers, because once again, this veil you have to penetrate, which, by the way, is not a mystical thing. The veil actually isn't a thing at all. What the veil is simply the vibrational and structural variance between the self as it knows itself from within the five senses and the nervous system of the human body, and the self as it knows itself within the finer circuits of the etheric spiritual mind. Because of this variance, both structural, like the pathways in the neurons are specific pathways that are different, geometrically speaking, than the pathways of spirit. But because of this variance, as we shift from one state to the other, we black out or we lose consciousness, which is what happens when we fall asleep. We pass through this. It gets visually represented as like a void space or like a darkness that transcends into light as the vision opens. So what an out-of-body experience is actually a multi-dimensional experience, because a part of yourself has to be in the human body, in the brain, to actually record the data, and then another part of yourself has to be on the other side of the veil having the experience.
0: Sometimes right before sleep, you feel a jolt and you wake up again. Is that the astral body about ready to come back in?
2: That's the astral body coming back in, and the jolt is the sensation of passing through this veil again, because not only do we fall asleep when we leave the body, but we also fall asleep when we come back to it. During all of my experiences, I've met so many people that I know here in the world, like basically everybody's on the other side of the veil and traveling different planes that range from the hell realms all the way up to the heavenly realms. And people just don't remember it. And you can have casual conversations with people that you know, and I'll ask them, are you going to remember this in the morning? And they'll just frankly answer, nope, I always fall asleep when I come back to my body.
0: What are some of the benefits, Michael, of astral projecting?
2: Oh, gosh, so many. I would say the big one is in the remembrance, to remember your true nature, that you're a multidimensional being, that you exist not only in your human body on Earth, but in many, many, many embodiments through many other different worlds and dimensions, which changes the theme of your physical life. Because when this is the only life that you know, we tend to take it a little bit too seriously and get way more caught up in emotional drama and whatnot. So having that remembrance can really affect the quality of your life. You can be more present, more relaxed, and more focused in your experience here, knowing your true nature. Another benefit is the recreation, the leisure of it. Like it just feels beyond amazing to be out of your body. When you're out of your body in your spiritual form, it has atoms and molecules. It has particles just like the physical body, but they're in a lighter dimension. But unlike the physical body, which requires the nervous system, the electrical system, in order for our spirit to interact with it, in the astral body, our mental consciousness is fused to every single particle in the spirit. So you can feel millions of these highly vibrant spiritual particles that make up your being, and they respond perfectly to your mind. So if you want to levitate or fly, you just think or feel up, and it happens. If you want to expand, you just expand. If you want to contract, you contract. You can walk through walls, you can levitate, you can shapeshift into any form that your conscious memory has of being embodied as. So you can fly like an eagle, swim like a dolphin, or sit still like a deep-rooted tree and just enjoy the sunshine.
0: Fascinating night for Dan Galante, Michael Cosio, Tom Danheiser, Sue Trikas, Lex Lonehood, Sean Latasseur, Alec Fernandez, Stephanie Smith, Tim Banal, George Knapp, and Richard Serrett. I'm George Norrie, somewhere out there on Coast to Coast AM. We'll see you on our next edition. Until then, be safe, everyone.

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8: Fox News, I'm Ted Linder. President Trump in Beijing meeting with China's leader, President Xi, for 2 hours. China state media reporting that in the meeting, President Xi warned President Trump that differences over Taiwan could bring the U.S. and China to clashes or conflict, saying that the president stressed to President Trump that facts have shown time and again that trade wars have no winner. When asked by a reporter, though, how the meeting went, President Trump said, quote, it was great. And the National Law Enforcement Officers Memorial Fund hosting its 38th annual candlelight vigil on the National Mall in honor of police and first responders Wednesday who have died in the line of duty.
9: Sarah D. Beckstrom, Dennis M. Wagner Jr., Donald R. Cleaver, Marvin Risen, Todd L. Spiker.
8: FBI Director Cash Patel, the names engraved on the wall of the National Law Enforcement Officers Memorial in Washington, D.C. 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
11: Apple devices could once again have Intel inside. Apple famously began designing and building their own processor chips to be used in both their computers and smartphones under the brand Apple Silicon, deciding it wanted in-house and in-ecosystem processors for their devices so that it could control all aspects of design and manufacturing, ending a worry about supply chain matters while using processors specifically designed for their devices. But now

0: The Wall Street Journal says Apple will once again work with Intel, a company now 10% owned by U.S. taxpayers. While it's unknown exactly how the two companies will work together, it is believed Intel could be producing Apple-designed chips for them. Apple had been relying on Taiwan Semiconductor for those, and that company will soon be building large fabrication facilities in Arizona as part of a $165 billion investment. With Fox on Tech, I'm Eben Brown, Fox News.
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2: With 6 months until voters pick their congressional representative, we've been tracking the national mood, and our Fox News poll finds a close race for the House. A year ago, Democrats were favored by 7 percentage points. Now, it's a 5-point edge within the margin of sampling error. If the election were today, 52% of voters say they'd back the Democratic candidate in their district, 47% the Republican. That difference comes from greater enthusiasm on the left. By an 8-point margin, more Democrats than Republicans say they feel extremely motivated to vote this year. It's important to remember, while a lead on the generic House ballot question reflects a national preference, House seats are decided district by district. So a party's advantage in the polls doesn't directly translate into winning seats, especially these days with so few competitive districts. I'm Dana Blanton. That's your Poll Parade.
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From the heartland of America and the gateway to the West, good morning, good evening, wherever you may be across the nation, around the world. I'm George Norrie. This is Coast to Coast AM. Later tonight, magic time. Here's what's happening. Republican support for President Donald Trump's war on Iran fractured somewhat on Wednesday. Meanwhile, Senate Democrats have tried to splinter off Republicans from their near-unified backing of Operation Epic Fury for months with a campaign of attrition, putting war powers resolution after war powers resolution on the floor ever since fighting began. And some Republicans are starting to switch. With more on today's situation, here's Tom Danheiser.

0: Tom, what do we have going on?
1: George, U.S. lawmakers from both sides of the aisle have reacted to the failure of the seventh vote to curb Trump's war powers. Senator Chuck Schumer blasted Republicans for blocking the resolution to limit Trump's ability to continue waging this war without authorization. Officials from Lebanon and Israel will convene in Washington, D.C. later Thursday for a new round of peace negotiations, as their current ceasefire remains technically active despite Israel killing dozens of Lebanese daily. Meanwhile, Israeli Prime Minister Benjamin Netanyahu's office said the Israeli leader's secretary visited the United Arab Emirates amid attacks by the United States and Israel on Iran. Iran's foreign minister warned that collusion with Israel is unforgivable, and those doing so will be held to account. And oil prices are elevated, with Brent crude hovering around $105 to $110 a barrel, and U.S. West Texas Intermediate trading just above $100 a barrel.
0: All right, thank you, Tom, for that update. Howard Bloom, author of The Mohammed Code, is with us now with his assessment of what's been going on. Howard, what do you think?
2: Well, the current war with Iran is a necessity. Iran is a danger to you and to me. Iran has been working on nuclear weapons for 35 years. Some say Iran already has the bomb. Others admit that Iran has enough enriched uranium to make from 60 to 90 bombs. And Iran has been working on intercontinental ballistic missiles since at least 2009. These missiles are intended to carry nuclear warheads to Washington, New York, Atlanta, and your home and mine. Iran disguises its missiles in development as space rockets and uses them to show off getting monkeys, mice, turtles, and worms into orbit. But who is the real target for Iran's nukes? You and me. Iran's primary target is not Israel. It's the United States, the nation Iran calls the Great Satan. Three times a year, the government in Tehran compels Iranians to take to the streets, chanting, "Death to America." But the most important thing you need to know about Iran is its philosophy, the philosophy of the Iranian Revolution of 1979. In that year, the Ayatollah Ruhollah Khomeini established today's Islamic Revolutionary Republic. In Iran today, the Ayatollah's words are law. What are the Ayatollah's words? Islam, he says, is a religion of blood. And, quote, Islam wants to conquer the whole world, close quote. The Iranian state's form of Islam would like to cut off your head and your fingertips. If killing you, your family, and all of your neighbors seems a bit extreme, says the Ayatollah, it is not. It is normal in his form of Islam. Says the Ayatollah, Islam has obliterated many tribes because they were sources of corruption and harmful to the welfare of Muslims. We are next on the list of tribes to be obliterated. Today's Iranian conflict, that started with Operation Epic Fury, began as an American and Israeli war to remove the weapons with which Iran could pull off this mass murder of Americans, nuclear weapons and missiles. As of today, says Iran's military, the IRGC, the battle is about Iranian control over the Straits of Hormuz, the waterway normally sailed by 135 boats a day, carrying 20% of the world's oil and 30% of the world's fertilizer. Iran's military, the IRGC, says that it will allow safe, stable transit via Hormuz. The IRGC Navy added in a post on its X account that it had seen a good level of compliance with its regulations from shipping companies. But there's a loophole. Iran's regulations for passage through the strait require that a ship turn over $2 million in Chinese cash or cryptocurrency to the Iranian authorities. Some call this the Tehran toll booth. And Iran has no intention of returning the straits to an international waterway, said the new supreme leader, Mojtaba Khamenei. Quote, the Strait of Hormuz is not a mere geography of stone and water. It is a gift from God to the Iranian people, a shield granted by the Almighty to protect the people from the greed of the arrogant powers. But God has given to Iran no earthly power, has the right to take away or traverse without the permission of its rightful guardians. But remember, what's at stake here is far more than 20% of the world's oil. And what's at stake here is more than just Iran's ability to start the next Great Depression. What's at stake is our ability to keep Iran's nuclear warheads from ever reaching your home or mine.
0: Well said, Howard. Thank you, Howard Bloom. President Donald Trump has arrived in China. The White House said the meeting between Mr. Trump and Chinese leader Xi Jinping on Thursday and Friday will focus on trade, fentanyl, and the war in Iran, all the areas where Mr. Trump has had little luck getting deals or concessions from China. Social Security beneficiaries are expected to see a larger cost of living adjustment next year amid rising inflation, according to new reports. You could see about $81 more in your check. Meanwhile, inflation continues to go up, up, and up. Here's investment analyst Mish Shedlock. Mish, what are your thoughts?
3: Well, the senior citizen league thinks the 2027 COLA, cost of living adjustment for Social Security, will be 3.9%. Now, their estimate in March was 2.8%, so that's up a full 1.1 percentage points. George, I think it might be higher, even higher. The latest PPI and CPI reports were absolute disasters. The PPI, producer price index, came out today. Final demand for goods was up 2%. Final demands for services was up 1.2%. Services is about 68% of the CPI. Services is what the Fed is most concerned about. They always thought that this rise in oil and energy was transitory. We had the largest increase in services since March of 2022. The intermediate demand, which hardly anyone looks at, this is intermediate processes. So, you know, there's preliminary processes. There's four stages of it. The intermediate demand on the PPI, processed goods was up 2.7%, unprocessed goods 4.1%, unprocessed food 2.7%. That is going to hit grocery stores, George. And services was up 1.1%. Now, this is on top of a CPI report yesterday. And again, the hot item here that wasn't that much talked about was shelter, up 0.6%. Rent was up 0.5%. Food, 0.5%. Gasoline, 5.4%. Food at home, 0.7%. George, that's pervasive. Across the board, everything was up. But shelter is 35% of the CPI. Now, the Fed was counting on services disinflation to come down. Here's from the January report, the January FOMC report. Powell said that the ongoing moderation in inflation for housing services was likely to be was likely to exert continued downward pressure on inflation. While services in the CPI were up, services in the PPI was up, and as long as the strait is closed, everything's going to go up. And we're just in a big stalemate there, George. So I'm looking for more inflation, unfortunately.
0: Keep your eyes on it for us, Mish. Thank you. Getting up from a chair may be one of the most basic things a person can do, but how quickly and repeatedly someone can rise from a seat may offer clues about how long and how well they'll live. New research finds that older adults who score poorly on a simple sit-to-stand test face higher risks of serious outcomes, including falls, broken bones, repeated hospitalizations, and even death. Waymo is recalling its massive fleet of autonomous vehicles over a defect that may pose significant safety risk, according to federal regulators. The action follows an incident in which a driverless vehicle failed to come to a complete stop after encountering flooded road conditions on a high-speed roadway. I just don't like driverless cars. In a moment, Dr. Judy Wood back with us on Coast to Coast. We'll talk about free energy next on Coast to Coast AM. 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

0: And welcome back to Coast, George Norrie with you, Dr. Judy Woodbeck with us, former professor of mechanical engineering and engineering mechanics. She is an experimentalist in the field of applied mechanics using methods to study natural and physical phenomena. 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Judy, welcome back. How have you been?
1: Great. How have you been?
0: You're looking forward to this. What's new with you?
1: In terms of free energy or what?
0: Your life.
1: Oh, I guess you haven't seen me now. I've got an arm and a sling strapped to me. It's from shoulder surgery, so I'm learning how to live left-handed.
0: Oh, my gosh. Did you fall or something?
1: No, I had surgery on the shoulder.
0: Well, you'll heal up and you'll be back to normal again. Well, that's good. It's good to get you back. Back in 2012, Judy, you were at a Breakthrough Energy Conference and you had a presentation there. Tell us a little bit about that.
1: It was interesting. It was it kept being interrupted. And then they said, well, we're going to eat dinner now. And then you can finish up after dinner. And after dinner, they give me another 5 minutes. And then they said, well, we got to have this other thing now. You can finish up tomorrow. If somebody notices the full presentation, they notice I'm wearing different clothes. It was a very strange experience. How you set perception management becomes quite important in various things. Like how to keep something a secret. You can keep it a secret right in front of everybody by ignoring it or giving people the idea that it's something to be ignored. And I like what Marshall McLuhan said. Most of the big secrets are not kept by governments, but by public incredulity.
0: When we deal with free energy, nothing's really free in life, is it?
1: Not exactly, but if you have an unlimited supply, if you're looking at energy per effort, you're getting a lot out of it. So it's almost free.
0: Was Nikola Tesla looking for this too?
1: Oh yeah, yeah, and he was afraid it was going to be used for evil purposes, so he thought maybe not to let it loose. And there's other folks too, like Ed Leedskalnin, who built Coral Castle.
0: Right, down in Florida, sure.
1: Right. He whenever somebody was watching him do stuff, he'd stop working. It's like you have to earn the ability to understand this.
0: He was paranoid about people seeing.

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1: And what it does. I was recently looking at the work of a couple of my heroes, Nicholas Copernicus and then Galileo. There was a 21-year gap between the two of them. And they had the same kind of philosophy in life, which was observing nature, observing the world around them. And that's how they were able to just open up so much more knowledge. You know, they both did the sun is the center of the universe, and the earth goes around the sun, the heliocentric thing. And that's they were thought to be, you know, anti-church and all sorts of bad things. And I used to think about Copernicus. He took a licking and kept on ticking. He stood by what he believed in.
2: When you talk about free energy, though, what kind of energy are we talking about? Electricity, magnetism? What would it be?
1: A wide variety of energy. It's looking at the World Trade Center when it came apart. Instead of the atoms being attracted to each other like they are in solid steel, they suddenly started repelling each other. Something instructed them to suddenly repel each other, and then dust went. Everything turned to dust. That's some pretty amazing technology.
2: Would that be the, like, a bombardment of technology?
1: No, it's specific things and it's reproducible. And there's a particular piece I sent to your folks about the Bible right. Artifact. And if you look at that, it's on the website. That you can see that it was formerly liquid, the steel, and now it's solidified on the paper, and the paper's not burned. So it wasn't hot molten metal. It was liquid for a different reason. And that becomes important, too.
2: Judy, when you got involved in mechanical engineering, did you ever think you'd be looking at things like the free energy?
1: I just looked at measuring physical reality. Nothing, you know, about theoretical, but it's into observation and what you can observe. And then, what does that mean? And be comfortable with not knowing the answer. You don't have to jump to an answer. Just say, okay, that's interesting. You put it on a shelf until the answer makes itself known.
2: Judy, the government has released over 100 documents of reported UFO activity. They call UAP activity now, unidentified aerial phenomena. If these extraterrestrials exist, and I happen to think they do, what kind of technology do you think they have by this point?
1: Well, this is a real physical phenomenon. That's you know, what I'm calling free energy. Who knows what else can be known, but this is something that does exist. Oh, here's a good example. 600 BC was when they first discovered static electricity.
2: 600 BC? Wow.
1: Yep. And it took them 2,400 more years to discover electricity. How many times was it discovered and undiscovered? But then things started being noticed that, you know, at that time, Ben Franklin was, of course, the leader with his kite. But the year before his kite experiment, he was talking about cold fusion. Would you believe that?
2: That's amazing on his part. Was his experiment planned or was it accidental?
1: I don't know about the kite. When I've not looked into that, I suspect it was planned, because why would you put something on a kite string? Yeah.
2: Right.
1: And they were just beginning to observe and realize that electricity does a lot of things. And the deal with, I was talking about with the formerly liquid metal rolling down the Bible and fusing onto it. Ben Franklin talks

0: about that same phenomenon. Isn't that interesting? with cold fusion. Let's say it will make solid become a fluid.
1: Cold fusion has been ridiculed for years, hasn't it?
0: Yeah, isn't that interesting? It's how you keep people from looking at it. People don't want to be ridiculed, so it's easy to steer people away from it that way.
1: Stay with us, Judy. 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
1: We'll take your calls next hour with Dr. Judy Wood as we talk about free energy on Coast to Coast. 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

0: And welcome back to Coast to Coast. George Norrie with Dr. Judy Wood. We'll take calls with Judy next hour here on Coast to Coast as well. How many countries do you think possess this kind of free energy technology, Judy, and they're just not using it?
1: I have no idea, but I'll bet there's a lot of individuals who understand what it is. Like two characters I mentioned before is Ed Leedskalnin and Nikola Tesla. They're from sort of the same part of the world, the same longitude, but different latitudes. And they both seem to have the same kind of respect for the technology, that you don't share it with people who don't understand what it can do and how dangerous that can be.
0: Leedskalnin used to say he knew how the pyramids were made. Where do you think he got his information?
1: I don't know. His parents? I'm not sure. But it was quite interesting how he came up with it. There's a picture of John Hutchison at the pyramids, and you can see by the size of the blocks compared to where, how he's standing, that they're the same size as what Ed Leedskalnin built his coral castle out of.
0: Can you explain for us, Judy, what the Hutchison effect is?
1: It's a variety of things. And the beauty of what John Hutchison did was he had fun with nature, with natural phenomena, like, oh, what happens if you do this? And what happens if you do that? And we need to have more of that to explore. There's different things that happen. One of the main things is lift or disruption, not both. You know, something flies up or it gets crashed. You know, like you've probably seen the video of his metal file. It's sitting there, and then
0: right,
1: the bottom
0: right.
1: half of the metal file starts moving over. But if something flies across the room, it's usually okay.
0: It's not a ghost, huh?
1: Right, right. But it's just so many weird things that could happen, which is quite unbelievable.
0: Is there much science going on quietly about all this?
1: Yeah, and that's kind of concerning because, as I learned early on, dead people keep secrets. And I didn't want to be one of those dead, so I didn't keep secrets. That's why I started putting everything on my website, and I think that's the safest thing to do. But some people feel the need to be driven underground, and then they're in the biggest danger.
0: If we had
1: everyone realizing that free energy is there, then people can develop it in the light of day. They don't have to worry about getting suicided.
0: And give us your definition of free energy. What exactly does that mean?
1: What I call directed energy is instructed energy. You instruct it to do something differently than it normally does. And different folks have approached it in different ways. Like, I'm sure you're familiar with Pons and Fleischmann.
0: Yes.
1: And they were like the famous 1985 experiment with the hole in the floor. And he had a block of palladium, then is trying to put deuterium into it with an electrolysis process. And he had it going. It takes a long time to keep adding in the deuterium to merge into the material, into all the interstitial zones in the material. And he turned it up for a little while, then turned it back down and went home. Came in the next morning, and he's got a hole in the floor, hole through the bench and into the floor. And realized this is way beyond anything he was expecting. It's like pretty serious. As he said, it could disappear the university. Oops.
0: Is this energy, Judy, there for the taking, or must it be created?
1: It's there. It's how to... here's a simple example. If you have a glass on a countertop, a dry countertop, you have to use a certain amount of force to scoot it over. If that countertop is wet and the glass hydroplanes, it's a whole lot less work to move it. It's sort of like discovering those kinds of things. And also, how to, we're used to thinking of things in a straight line, like how you build a house, you get a saw and some lumber and, you know, do it that way. People don't think of other ways. And that's why I think it's important to explore and to think of it, because there's so many different kinds of things that can be done. When we're talking about static electricity, it took 2,400 more years to discover electricity. When are they going to discover hurricanes and tornadoes? What makes, you know, what those are? No, it's not a vacuum cleaner. There's a different process is going on there too. And if you study it, you can learn another aspect of the natural world.
0: Well, let me ask you about electricity for a moment. Is that something too that is there? It's there for the taking, or do we create it with our machinery?
1: You can try to create it, but it's there for the taking. I remember when people would, you know, jump on me about, well, there wasn't enough energy to do what you say was done in to the World Trade Center. And so I like to point out Topeka, Kansas, where they had that big tornado that went through. It was a half mile wide, 22 miles long. How much energy did that take? There's a whole lot of energy there. It just totally destroyed everything in its path for 22 miles, a half mile wide. And so if you can figure out how that works and use it for useful purposes, that'd be really good.
0: Do you think the cost of this free energy should cost something to the energy companies that make the apparatuses for us to use or something like that?
1: That is a really interesting thought. If we ever all had free energy, it would upset the economy big time. But what is AI going to do? So maybe the two can kind of compensate. You know, it's just shifting to a new kind of world. And you don't need to worry about the profiteering. Of course, people like that. But AI is going to change things in a huge way. So might as well put in free energy.
0: Judy, where does electricity come from? How is it created on this planet?
1: A variety of different ways. You see the like storm clouds. The most simple ways is you have a balloon in the winter and you wipe it against your sweater and then it sticks to it, you know, with the static electricity.
0: Sure.
1: Also, lightning has a pretty horrendous effect. You've seen trees get split in two. That's a lot of energy.
0: I've seen people get split in two by lightning.
1: Yeah. Actually, it's an interesting story. My uncle was hiking on top of a mountain with his friend.
0: Oh, no.
1: And thunderstorm was coming up. And he felt the hair on the back of his neck stand up, and he just dove over the cliff. He figured whatever was down there was better than what was going to happen. And he landed on a ledge. He was unconscious for a while and came to. His friend got fried.
0: His friend was like a lightning rod, right?
1: Yeah, but my uncle said he felt the hairs in the back of his neck standing up. He felt the pull, because it doesn't come from the top down. It comes from both directions, both bottom and top, and connect. So if you feel it coming up from the potential coming up from the ground, time to dive over the cliff.
0: We've got a guest, Daniel Brinkley, who's been zapped by lightning three times. Yeah, he died
1: three
0: and
1: times?
0: Came back three times, and he's still alive.
1: Oh, wow.
0: Unbelievable.
1: Oh, wow. Took a licking and kept on ticking.
0: That's right. Now, when you talk about free energy, do you include natural gas and stuff like that or not?
1: More of unconventional things by manipulating what's in the atmosphere, what's in the earth.
0: Where does magnetism fit in?
1: It's another thing out there. I've lumped them all together. I call it magnetic electrogravitic nuclear reactions.
0: What have you learned since you've been doing this all these years? What have you learned that you did not know when you first started?
1: How easy it is to cover things up because people are easily misled. You can display this free energy in front of the world, and then if they don't know what they're looking at, they don't see it. And so I think it's important for people to learn how to observe. And that's probably the biggest, most important thing. Like the title of Benjamin Franklin's book that came out in 1751, where he talks about cold fusion, The name of it is Experiments and Observations on Electricity.
0: Would you say, Judy, that Ben Franklin was a genius?
1: He was. He felt free to explore and didn't feel inhibited, and that's an important thing, too.
0: What do you think possessed him to even try the kite experiment?
1: Curiosity. What happens if? You know, what does John Hutchison do? He's you know, okay, let's see what happens if we do this. What happens if I use a square wave instead of a sinusoidal wave to interfere with this other signal?
0: Well, there's no question we take electricity for granted, because when the power goes out, everybody goes crazy, right?
1: Oh, yeah. Yeah, they feel like it's the end of the world. And yeah, storm's coming and people, like, you know, what did they clean out at the grocery store? Toilet paper, milk, and water.
0: Everything goes. Yep.
1: Yep. It's a panic. But if folks instead realize how to use the environment around them, it would be kind of good. And you figure that out by making observations.
0: Would you ever would have liked to have met Edward Leeds Scullin when he was around?
1: Oh, yeah. Oh, yeah. It was a really interesting character, very quiet by himself. I understand when he was feeling sick at the end of his life, he got on his bicycle and rode to the hospital.
0: Small and frail, too, wasn't he?
1: Yeah, yeah.
0: How in the world did he move those blocks of stone?
1: A variety of things. He had also a power plant built in his castle.
0: I'm not sure, though, that apparatus moved the blocks. Some people say they did. You might be one of them, but...
1: Oh, it's not just picking it up with, you know, how you're thinking, but the old school. Let's say if you interfere electricity with other things, then you get this neat effect.
0: What if he used sound vibration? Is that possible?
1: Yeah, I think he did also, because people talk about hearing him humming or hearing a humming sound when he was working.
0: How do you think the pyramids were constructed, Judy?
1: Just that very way. Levitating the blocks and, you know, floating them up to the top. And very easy way to do it.
0: And they floated them a long way, too, didn't they?
1: Yeah. You could probably bring them in, you know, horse and buggy to a distance, but where did that material come from? Like Ed Leedskeldon had quarried out brain coral and then hauled it. And then he moved his castle 10 miles to a different location. And his friend had a flatbed truck. And he said, I just park it in the driveway.
0: And he had it loaded up in a few hours, right?
1: Yeah. Yep. Well, nobody was looking.
0: But he would always freak out when kids would try to peek over the fence to see what he was doing.
1: Yeah, I think that's a safety thing. And I think Tesla was kind of the same way. They had a healthy respect for the technology. And if you didn't have a healthy respect for the technology, he wasn't going to let you see it.
0: If you had a chance to talk to Tesla, Leeds Scullin, Edison, who would it be?
1: I sort of feel like I already did. Talked with John Hutchison.
0: Tell me more.
1: Well, seeing what John Hutchison does, and understand that Tesla liked to feel electricity through his body. Hutchison likes to put his hand on the Van de Graaff generator and feel the static feel through it. And it really can seem to understand more of the nature of it.
0: Is John still alive?
1: Yep. Yep. He's okay.
0: How old is he now?
1: 80, I think.
0: At least.
1: Yeah.
0: Is he still dabbling with what he does?
1: Maybe slightly other things that he's exploring with, but not the exact same thing.
0: Where do you think he got his knowledge, Judy?
1: Experimenting, and then you discover something, go, oh, I'm going to go find out more about that. And you read some more, and then you come back and try some other things. Like, why don't we have very many people trying to repeat Pons and Fleischmann's work?
0: There's nobody out there doing it that I know.
1: Right. And what happened to them for doing it? Yeah, they got shut down.
0: Yeah.
1: Door slammed their face. And they funded all of their work themselves. But it's in somebody's interest to not have that. So, you know, that's a problem to work around. But what would help is if everyone thought more openly instead of running with the herd. The herd is what silences things. Even if people don't mean to do it, they get instructions from, you know, this group think, and then they end up falling into it and silencing things.
0: Well, truly remarkable. It really is. And the work you do has been superb. Superb.
1: But we need to get a new generation of folks who will play, you know, play with the electricity within limits, of course. But just get curious about how the world works. If it hasn't been discovered yet and put in the textbook, the kids nowadays don't know about it because they aren't out there playing with it, exploring.
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4: Fox News, I'm Chris DeMeo. President Xi Jinping welcomes President Trump to China.
5: I always believe that our two countries have more common interests than differences. Success in one is an opportunity for the other. And a stable bilateral relationship is good for the world.
4: President Trump impressed by the welcome.
6: Great place. Incredible. China's beautiful.
4: As for the two-hour meeting between the leaders,
7: Chinese President Xi Jinping says his country should be partners, not rivals with the United States, but warned if the Taiwan question wasn't well handled, it could lead to an extremely dangerous situation. After the first round of talks, President Trump said things went great.
4: Fox's Jonathan Savage. 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
8: 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The consumer price index rose 3.8% over the past 12 months and 0.6% in April alone. The prices consumers are paying for a wide range of goods and services increased at a faster than expected pace in April. And Mike McCormick, the president of the Mississippi Farm Bureau Federation, says that includes ag producers.
9: Right now, I would say our number one issue is what it costs to grow a crop. So all the inputs that we're putting into that crop is just, you're seeing it at the grocery store, you're seeing it in your family expenses. Your farmers are no different. We're just seeing massive increases in inflation on everything that we're doing.
8: That's your Sunrise Ag Report. I'm Kelly Bennett with the Super Talk Agri News Network.
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0: about a romantic getaway gone awry when two of the friends catch their significant others cheating. It's a whirlwind of emotions for all.
1: They all end up in a different place and they all have interactions with each other and they're affected by each other.
0: There's a lot of sharing to go around.
2: Brutal honesty is always the best policy. What do you think?
3: I think honesty is the best policy.
1: Yeah, honesty is the best policy. I think the thing is, you know, the premise of this story, it feels like it's about one big lie or one big secret being kept. 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
2: You were in Utah. So was it like, because it's such a small cast, did it feel like a retreat?
3: It was the best. The whole crew, we all got along really well. And we were up on a mountain shooting together called Solitude.
0: Ashley Dvorkin, Fox News.
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1: I'm Chad Pergram with the Speaker's Lobby. Former Republican Florida Representative David Rivera is going to jail. A jury convicted the former lawmaker recently in connection with his role in a $50 million lobbying campaign on behalf of Venezuela during the first Trump administration. Rivera was convicted on failing to register as a foreign agent with the Justice Department and conspiracy to commit money laundering fraud as part of his work for the government of former Venezuelan President Nicolas Maduro. Rivera is a friend of Secretary of State Marco Rubio. Rubio testified in the trial, as did GOP Texas Representative Pete Sessions. Rubio and Sessions were shocked to learn later of Rivera's consulting influences. Prosecutors say Rivera manipulated Rubio, Sessions, and others, quote, like pawns on a chessboard. This was part of an effort to get the first Trump administration to normalize relations with Venezuela. Speaking in code, Rivera and others would always describe Maduro as, quote, the bus driver in text messages. Rivera shared a home with Rubio in Tallahassee when they served in the state legislature. With the Speaker's Lobby, Chad Pergram, Fox News.
2: This is America in the Morning from Westwood One. Good morning, I'm John Trout. It's Thursday, May 14th, 2026. Here's what's coming up on America in the Morning.
3: The leaders of the United States and China meet on the global stage.
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3: I'm Clayton Neville.
5: Corey Richen sentenced to life in prison without parole for killing her husband by spiking his drink. I'm Steve Futterman reporting.
6: Prosecutors say they will retry Alec Murdoch and the deaths of his wife and son.
7: I'm innocent.
6: I'm Lisa Dwyer.
8: The Trump administration is expanding its fraud-busting initiative in federal health programs. Ed Donahue, Washington.
9: On Wall Street, the S&P 500 index and the NASDAQ each open at record highs again this morning. I'm Jessica Ettinger.
10: A federal jury in Brooklyn convicted a man accused of running a secret Chinese spy outpost of acting as an illegal foreign agent. I'm Jennifer King.
2: All ahead on America in the Morning. It's 7 after. President Trump is in China today, meeting with the country's leader Xi Jinping. Correspondent Clayton Neville has the latest on the Trump-China summit.
3: While the president's away, the vice president will say,
11: I sometimes feel like Macaulay Culkin in Home Alone. I walk into the White House and it's very quiet and no one's there. And it takes me a second to realize exactly what's going on.
12: I made my family disappear.
11: You know, you may know that because of Secret Service protocols that I don't travel outside of the country with the president of the United States.
3: Meanwhile, Wednesday night in China, President Trump was greeted by hundreds of Chinese men and women chanting in unison, waving American flags as he got off of Air Force One. Several skyscrapers were lit with Chinese characters reading Beijing Welcome. Today, the president will attend a summit expected to be primarily ceremonial and symbolic. He'll join Chinese leader Xi Jinping for a bilateral meeting before going to the Temple of Heaven. Trump and Xi will also attend a state banquet. And on Friday, the two are planning to work a tea and a lunch. The war with Iran expected to be talked about, so is China's relationship with that country. But the majority of the conversation between the two leaders expected to surround trade.
4: I would say that the president is right. Trade is certainly what we talked about ourselves. Mm-hmm. But there's also these broader issues that probably China will bring into those trade discussions. And I'm happy to try to figure out how to analyze what's next.
3: Senator Jerry Moran is on the Senate Intelligence Committee and went to China last week. He spoke with Fox News.
4: Well, we saw a little bit of red carpet, but we didn't get that treatment, although we were treated fine while we were there. And I appreciate the opportunity that we had to represent the Senate and represent the efforts of the United States to open up markets and to deal with the issues that China and the United States could work together on. And so it was a good trip. We were there before the president consulted with the administration before we left, and we hope we helped set a stage for a productive outcome.
3: Trump administration officials also want to work toward establishing a board of trade with China. The goal there would be to talk about commercial differences between the two countries. I'm Clayton Neville.
2: The Utah mother who wrote a children's book on how to deal with grief and was found guilty of killing her husband with a lethal dose of fentanyl faced a judge and learned her fate Wednesday afternoon. Steve Futterman has the story. Audio courtesy Court TV.
5: After being found guilty last month of killing her husband Eric in 2022 by spiking his drink with a lethal dose of fentanyl, Corey Richens was back in court this time to hear the judge announce her sentence. Before that took place, the judge heard emotional statements from Eric Richens' family and from Corey Richens herself. Eric Richens' father, Gene, asked the court to send Corey Richens to prison for life.
7: And to ensure she can never harm anyone else ever again.
5: Eric Richens' sister, Kate, also addressed the court.
13: The mere thought that someone who has so little regard for human life or decency might one day walk free is horrifying.
5: One thing that attracted so much attention about this case was the fact that after Eric died, Corey Richens wrote a highly publicized book designed to help children, including her three sons, deal with grief. Richens' oldest son, 13-year-old Carter, sent a letter to the court yesterday, read by a therapist.
14: I can't ever see my dad again. I want her to go to prison forever.
5: Finally, it was time for Corey Richens to address the court herself. She spoke for around a half hour. Her three sons were not in the courtroom, but her words were aimed primarily at them.
15: I understand you guys have been through an extremely difficult time this past 4 years. You should never have to deal with such tragedy.
5: At the end, the judge sentenced her to life in prison with no chance of getting out.
16: A person convicted of those things is simply too dangerous to ever be free. Accordingly, Ms. Richens, based on your conviction on count one, first-degree felony aggravated murder, the court hereby sentences you to life without parole.
5: There will be appeals, but legal experts say it will be difficult to overturn the decision. I'm Steve Futterman reporting.
2: 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The Murdaugh murder case takes a surprising turn in court when America in the Morning continues after these messages.
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2: 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Here's AccuWeather.com meteorologist LaTroy Thornton.
0: Today's highest wind gusts look to be more confined to Montana after a gusty Wednesday, topping out in the 50 to 60 mile per hour range near and north of I-94 in Montana and north of I-90 for areas near and east of I-15. The strongest wind of all builds across the I-15 corridor from Great Falls northward, where there can be gusts to at least 60 to 70 miles per hour once again today. This contributes not only to the risk for power outages, but to a heightened fire risk as well, especially over central and eastern parts of Montana. But the fire risk does extend through Montana into the Dakotas and northwestern Nebraska, as well as much of central and eastern Wyoming. Showers build from northwestern Montana and portions of northern Idaho, as well as much of western Washington state, even into northwestern Oregon through the day, but much of the rest of the west stays dry with less heat in the region, at least outside of the desert southwest. Shifting a bit to the south and east, the risk for severe weather develops from west Texas into the Texas and Oklahoma panhandles, right through central Oklahoma, as well as eastern Kansas, northern Missouri, even parts of west central Illinois this afternoon and tonight, when thunderstorms could bring strong wind gusts, as well as hail, downpours, and the risk for tornadoes. The rest of the south and much of the southeast looks to be dry today, outside of showers developing over parts of South Florida, with rain-free conditions into much of the Mid-Atlantic, the Ohio Valley, and the Great Lakes. Spotty afternoon thunderstorms extend into western Nebraska, with thunder showers from western Iowa into the far eastern Dakotas, showers and storms over Minnesota, and a better chance for showers in the northeast, even some steady rain for New England and northern New York. In Redding, California, today looks sunny and warm, high 90. For Minneapolis, clouds yield some late-day showers, the high 77. That's the nation's weather. I'm AccuWeather.com meteorologist LaTroy Thornton.
2: 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There was surprise in South Carolina after the state's top court Wednesday unanimously undid the murder convictions against Alex Murdaugh. The lawyer, a jury, had found guilty of murdering his wife and one of his sons in a trial that captivated the country. Correspondent Lisa Dwyer reports, despite the conviction being overturned, Murdaugh will still have to remain behind bars.
6: Prosecutors say they will retry Alex Murdaugh and the deaths of his wife and son now that his murder convictions and life sentence have been overturned by the South Carolina Supreme Court. The court ruled that the county court clerk, Becky Hill, egregiously attacked Murdaugh's credibility by suggesting to jurors his testimony could not be trusted and ruled that the nature of his financial crime should not have been admitted. Murdaugh will remain in prison. He pleaded guilty to stealing around $12 million from his clients and is currently serving a 40-year federal sentence. At his trial in 2023, Murdaugh denied involvement in the killings.
1: I'm innocent. I would never hurt my wife, Maggie, and I would never hurt my son, Pawpaw.
6: Although his voice was recorded in a video on his son's phone made about 5 minutes before the killing. I'm Lisa Dwyer.
2: Vice President J.D. Vance said that California's Medicaid money will be impacted as part of the new government crackdown on fraud. Correspondent Ed Donahue reports.
8: The Trump administration is expanding its fraud-busting initiative in federal health programs. Vice President J.D. Vance says there will be a $1.3 billion deferral in Medicaid reimbursements to California.
17: How long are people going to pay into programs if they know that that money doesn't go to a low-income kid who needs health care, but that money goes into

0: to a fraudster getting rich.
1: Details weren't given, but the administration identified questionable expenditures and anomalies, such as a higher rate of growth in California's home care program compared with other states.
0: California has not taken fraud very seriously.
1: On X, California Governor Gavin Newsom's office disputes the claims, writing, "We hate fraud, but that's not what this is." Adding the state's home care program grew because the state is keeping more people out of far more expensive nursing homes. There will also be a six-month freeze on some new Medicare enrollments. Ed Donahue, Washington.
2: It's 18 after. How Trump's China visit could impact the U.S. stock markets when America in the Morning returns after these messages.
3: This is the highlight of my morning.
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2: Welcome back. You're with America in the Morning. It's 20 after. Even beer sales are affected by high gasoline prices. Here's CNBC's Jessica Ettinger with that and more in Thursday Business.
13: Wall Street opens this morning after a record-setting day. Yesterday, the S&P 500 index and the NASDAQ each closed at new all-time highs. Day two today of President Trump in China with a host of CEOs by his side, including Apple's Tim Cook, NVIDIA's Jensen Huang, BlackRock's Larry Fink, Blackstone's Stephen Schwarzman, Boeing's Kelly Ortberg, and Tesla and SpaceX CEO Elon Musk. He will meet with China's President Xi Jinping.
14: Well, I think the Trump-Xi meeting is going to be probably not a massive event. As long as we don't see some sort of escalation in terms of tariffs, and as long as we don't hear any sort of saber-rattling about Taiwan, I suspect this summit is going to go fairly smoothly, and markets will be just fine coming through this.
13: Piper Sandler's Craig Johnson on CNBC. April inflation at the wholesale level. Investors shook it off. It came in almost three times higher than expected in the PPI, the producer price index. The U.S. war with Iran has stopped about 20% of the world's oil from flowing through the Strait of Hormuz, sending energy prices soaring, and that can trickle into lots of other things.
15: Numbers are coming in on the warm side. Our April producer price index for the month of April, year over year, these are hot. We're expecting 4.8, 4.9, depending who you talk to, on year over year final demand, 6%, up 6%, hottest since December of 2022.
13: CNBC's Rick Santelli. Here's CNBC senior economics reporter Steve Leisman.
16: I'm trying to look for something good in this. It looks like a lot of it was energy, transportation, and warehousing up 6.4%. when I look at the spectrum of inflation.

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2: Deterioration. On today's watch list, AI chip maker Cerebras sells stock to the public today. It could be the biggest U.S. IPO initial public offering so far this year. And it's round one of golf's second major, the PGA Championship.
3: CNBC's Jessica Ettinger, now 24 after. When we return on America in the Morning, a downed plane in the Atlantic turns into a five-hour fight for survival. After these messages.
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3: Welcome back. It's 26 after. America in the Morning continues. 11 citizens of the Bahamas are lucky to be alive after the plane they were in suffered an engine failure and crashed into the Atlantic Ocean about 80 miles off the coast of Florida. Their small plane went into the water. The 11 climbed into a life raft and spent about 5 hours dealing with rough seas and a thunderstorm, not knowing if their emergency transmitter call was received. Fortunately for them, their message was heard by the U.S. Coast Guard, which was joined by an Air Force search and rescue helicopter, and they found the survivors. Rescuers dropped a bundle of food, water, tools, and two extra rafts to the survivors before they could all be picked up. The group were then taken to the Melbourne Orlando International Airport in Florida for emergency medical treatment. An American citizen was found guilty in a New York court of being a foreign agent for the government of China. Jennifer King reports that prosecutors believe there was more to what Harry Liu was doing at what he called a local community center.
9: A federal jury in Brooklyn convicted a man accused of running a secret Chinese spy outpost, of acting as an illegal foreign agent, and destroying text messages from his Chinese government handler. Liu Jinwang, also known as Harry Liu, was acquitted of a related conspiracy charge. The case arose amid concerns that China was cracking down on pro-democracy dissidents outside their national borders. Federal prosecutors say Liu and a co-defendant set up the community center in New York's Chinatown as a secret Chinese police station. It was raided by the FBI in 2022. Liu's defense attorneys contend that the outpost was just a place where people could go to remotely renew their Chinese driver's licenses, play ping pong, and mahjong. Prosecutors showed the jury a photo of a banner inside that read Fuzhou Police Overseas Service Station, New York, USA. I'm Jennifer King. America.

0: America in the Morning for Thursday, May 14th, 2026 is produced by Jeff McKay. I'm John Trout. This is Westwood One.
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0: This is America in the Morning from Westwood One. Coming up this half hour.
10: Republicans prepare to redraw more congressional district maps. I'm Rich Johnson.
11: The Labor Department says wholesale inflation, producer prices, rose 6% from a year earlier. Ed Donahue, Washington.
12: Reacting to election results in Nebraska, I'm Clayton Neville.
13: The Senate has confirmed Kevin Warsh as chairman of the Federal Reserve. I'm Lisa Dwyer.
14: A U.S. Air Force training jet crashed with both pilots ejecting safely. I'm Marcela Sanchez.
15: The next cloud will be built above the clouds. I'm the new old tech guy, Chuck Palm.
10: A surprising guest joined President Trump on Air Force One this week. I'm Kevin Carr.
0: Back after these messages.
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0: 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This is America in the Morning. There are portions of the nation potentially facing severe weather today. Here's AccuWeather.com meteorologist LaTroy Thornton.
1: A disturbance taking shape over the center of the nation brings the risk for severe weather to parts of the Plains and Midwest, and thunderstorms this afternoon and tonight may turn severe from West Texas and much of Oklahoma into northern Missouri, southern Iowa, and parts of central Illinois, bringing the risk for flooding downpours, hail, damaging wind gusts of 60 to 70 miles per hour, even some tornadoes. However, there can be a spotty thunderstorm in the afternoon over parts of western Kansas and far southern Nebraska as well, with thundershowers along the border with Iowa and into the eastern Dakotas. Even Minnesota may get out on numerous showers and thunderstorms, but much of the rest of the Great Lakes region looks to be dry today, as does the Ohio Valley, but a slow-moving storm tracking through the northeast brings plenty of showers from the Delmarva Peninsula and much of New Jersey back westward through Pennsylvania and western and central New York, with steady rain at times from the northern and eastern parts of New York State right through just about all of New England. Drier conditions are instead in store from the mid-Atlantic right through much of the southeast and really the southern states in general, with just a few showers over the southern part of the Florida Peninsula as today progresses. Gusty winds continue today for some in the west, especially over Montana, with widespread gusts of 50 to 60 miles per hour expected, even some gusts to 60 to 70 miles per hour once again for places like Great Falls. Watch for showers toward the northern part of the Idaho-Montana border and into northwestern Montana, with a few showers for mainly western parts of Washington State, as well as northwestern Oregon by the end of the day. The rest of the West looks relatively dry in the wake of the latest round of record-challenging heat, with any hot conditions more confined to the desert southwest today. That's the weather across America. I'm AccuWeather.com meteorologist LaTroy Thornton.
0: 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The Supreme Court ruling that called Louisiana's congressional map unconstitutional racial gerrymandering is leading more Republican-led states to attempt to redraw their maps, including in Alabama, Tennessee, and South Carolina. But one lawmaker wants to outlaw the practice for everyone. The latest from correspondent Rich Johnson.
2: A very angry hearing of a Louisiana State Senate committee as Democrats unsuccessfully tried to head off a new district map, which eliminates one of the state's two Democrat-held congressional seats. On Capitol Hill, House Speaker and Louisiana Republican Mike Johnson says it had to be done.
3: The ultimate election integrity concern is to ensure that you don't have an election on an unconstitutional map. And when the highest court in the land says your map is unconstitutional, you cannot proceed.
2: Buoyed by the Supreme Court decision, the governor of Georgia is calling lawmakers into special session next month. And South Carolina's governor is poised to do the same. House Democratic leader Hakeem Jeffries says no matter how many districts the Republicans redraw, the grand old party is in for some big losses in November.
4: Do we think we're going to flip more than six seats when we've identified 45 that are in play? The answer is unequivocally yes.
2: Some other blue state Democrats are not so sure. More Democrats in Maryland are now pushing to redraw their map to try to counter the Republican states.

0: In Tennessee, the Republican House Speaker has stripped Democrats of all their committee assignments because of their protests during last week's special session on redistricting. And in California, independent Congressman Kevin Kiley has had enough from both sides.
1: We have had, you know, gerrymandering before this latest round of escalation, but we've really never seen anything like what we're seeing now, where it's just state after state after state.
0: Kiley tells CNN he will try to force a House vote on a bill that would ban redistricting more than once every 10 years, unless a federal court orders it.
1: This was just going to be a domino effect. It was going to be an arms race that had no real winners, and our country was going to lose. And that's exactly what we've seen.
0: I'm Richard Johnson.
2: Wall Street said the report on producer costs spiking by 6% was blamed on soaring higher oil and grocery prices due to the war with Iran. Correspondent Ed Donahue reports on the political reaction to the latest inflation report, with House Speaker Mike Johnson speaking on Fox News' Fox and Friends, saying the economy was in great shape prior to the hostilities in the Middle East and the closure of the Strait of Hormuz.
3: Not good news, and real families are feeling that, and we're keenly aware of it, very sensitive to it here in Congress. We put together all the pro-growth policies in the Big Beautiful Bill, the Working Families Tax Cuts, to allow the U.S. economy to take off like a rocket, and we were doing that prior to the conflict in Iran.
4: The Labor Department says wholesale inflation, producer prices, rose 6% from a year earlier, the most since December of 2022. The Iran war has sent oil and gas prices soaring.
5: Donald Trump has made clear that he and the Republican Party don't give a damn about the personal finances of the American people. It's an extraordinary admission. Costs haven't gone down, costs have gone up, and it's a direct result of Republican policies.
4: Senate Minority Leader Chuck Schumer says instead President Trump is focused on ballroom construction.
6: I would say Trump has completely lost touch with the American people. But that would assume that Trump was ever in touch with the American people to begin with. And on this issue, he sure as heck isn't.
4: House Speaker Mike Johnson says President Trump is focused on the Iran war, which is causing all this economic uncertainty.
7: He's laser focused on trying to resolve the conflict in Iran, because if we get the Strait of Hormuz, when we get the Strait of Hormuz reopened, that will alleviate a lot of pressure with gas prices and other things in the economy.
4: According to AAA, gas prices, which had already become painful for many Americans, rose again overnight to a nationwide average of $4.51 per gallon. Ed Donahue, Washington.
2: Costs reflected in that report on producer prices is being felt each day by people filling the gas tank or going to buy groceries. Correspondent Donna Warder reports on the increasing cost of food.
8: The Labor Department's latest report on consumer prices says the cost of groceries rose 2.9% in April compared to the same time last year. And Bernard Dahlheimer, assistant professor of agricultural economics at Purdue University, says when you include eating out, the cost is even higher.
9: Today's CPI report shows food prices rising 3.2% over the past year.
8: Cindy Ayers Elliott, CEO of Footprint Farms in Jackson, Mississippi, knows all about those rising costs.
10: The increase has been in every aspect. It's from the nutrients, from the fertilizer, from the nutrients that we use. It's from the diesel fuel cost, it's the gas fuel cost, but it's also about everything. I mean, down to the seeds. Our seeds are triple the cost it was last year.
8: The higher cost of food is partly because of high gas prices. Much of the world's oil supply can't pass through the Strait of Hormuz because of the Iran war. But Trump administration tariffs and extreme weather are also to blame. Dry weather in the western U.S. has helped push up beef prices to 15% higher in April than the same time last year. Coffee prices were up 18.5%. due to weather conditions that have hurt global coffee production in recent years. Consumers paid 6.5% more for fresh fruit and vegetables in the U.S. last month compared to a year ago. Ken Foster is a professor of agricultural economics at Purdue University.
11: You know, the fruits and vegetables, because they're so energy intensive from a transportation and handling perspective, it's one of the places where we might expect to see energy shocks show up sooner at the grocery store than maybe some others.
8: Ayers Elliott says she tries to keep rising costs to a minimum, enough to stay in business.
10: We do understand that the cost is passed on to our customers, who too are having a hard time. You know, inflation is up, cost is up for them just like it is for us.
8: I'm Donna Warder.
2: It's 17 till. When we return on America in the Morning, a changing of the guard at the Fed is looking more real as Kevin Warsh clears a major hurdle after these messages.
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2: It's 15 till. This is America in the Morning. The primary election results in Nebraska are in, and all eyes are on an independent candidate as we move toward the midterms. Correspondent Clayton Neville reports.
22: Democrats are going after Republican Senator Pete Ricketts' seat in Nebraska. In this week's primary, Cindy Burbank got the nod for the Dems. Still a crowded field, though, as independent Dan Osborne is on the ballot. That seemingly posing a threat to Democrats who haven't won a Senate race in Nebraska since 2006. Osborne lost a competitive race several years ago to Republican Senator Deb Fischer. Osborne insists that he doesn't plan to caucus with either party if he's elected, but Republicans have accused him of being a Democrat, noting in attack ads in 2024 that Osborne privately praised Senator Bernie Sanders. Elsewhere in Nebraska, incumbent Governor Jim Pillen won the Republican nomination. He'll face the Democratic nominee, former state Senator Lynn Walz, and Legalized Marijuana Now's nominee, Rick Beard. Meanwhile, Omaha businessman Scott Peterson beat two-term Nebraska Secretary of State Bob Evnen in a Republican primary election for that post. Peterson campaigned on election integrity and on ballot security. I'm Clayton Neville.
2: Kevin Warsh has crossed an important hurdle. The Senate has confirmed the man who will replace Jerome Powell as Federal Reserve Chairman, Lisa Dwyer reports.
23: The Senate has confirmed Kevin Warsh as chairman of the Federal Reserve.
24: The ayes are 54, the nays are 45. The nomination is confirmed.
23: The vote to confirm Warsh brings new leadership to the world's most powerful central bank. Warsh's nomination faced uncertainty after Republican Senator Tom Tillis of North Carolina threatened to block it while the Justice Department investigated Fed Chair Jerome Powell. The Powell probe was dropped in April, allowing the Warsh confirmation to move forward. He'll take over as the Fed confronts stubborn inflation, deep division over interest rates, and renewed scrutiny from President Donald Trump over its independence. I'm Lisa Dwyer.
2: House lawmakers passed a bill that would allow year-round sales of increased ethanol blend fuel after years of debate on the issue sparked partisan fights and divided Republicans. Wednesday's 218 to 203 vote represents a victory for a bipartisan group of Midwestern lawmakers who have aggressively lobbied House leaders to bring the E-15 measure to the floor. However, the bill faces an uphill battle in the Senate due to entrenched opposition from oil state lawmakers regarding the biofuel. America in the Morning continues. Air Force officials are investigating the cause of a jet crash in Alabama. Details from correspondent Marcela Sanchez.
0: Military officials say a U.S. Air Force training jet crashed in West Alabama with both pilots ejecting safely. The T-38 Talon II aircraft from Columbus Air Force Base in Mississippi was involved in what officials call a mishap around noon. The base is home to the 14th Flying Training Wing, which trains pilots on a variety of aircraft. The T-38 Talon is a supersonic jet trainer. Officials said they could not provide information about the condition of the pilots other than to say they safely ejected. I'm Marcela Sanchez.
2: With more and more towns saying, "Not in my backyard," for AI, Google and SpaceX are considering an out-of-this-world solution. The new old tech guy, Chuck Palm, has that story.
1: Yesterday, the Wall Street Journal reported that Google and SpaceX are quietly in talks to build data centers in orbit. That's right, actual space. Not someday, and not theoretically. They are negotiating the rocket launches right now. The pitch goes like this. Artificial intelligence needs more power than the planet can build. Every grid that AI touches is choking out, and local communities are blocking new ground-based data centers. A classic case of not in my backyard. Google's answer? A research project they call Project Suncatcher. They propose networking solar-powered satellites carrying AI chips, 24 hours of sunlight, free cooling in the vacuum of space, and SpaceX gets paid to launch them. Both companies have a history of working together. Google put $900 million into SpaceX back in 2015. And here's an interesting twist. A startup called StarCloud already trained an artificial intelligence model from orbit last November using an NVIDIA chip in a satellite. There's also a history of moving computing towards power for more than half a century. Microsoft sank underwater data pods off the coast of Scotland in 2018. Server farms were built in Iceland in the early 2000s. We even built aluminum smelters next to hydroelectric dams in the 70s. Follow the new old tech guy on X, at Chuck Palm.
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3: Stanley Cup playoffs, the Avalanche came on strong late to nip the Wild 4-3 in overtime to wrap up that series in five games and book a trip to the Western Conference Final. Facing elimination, Minnesota had a 3-0 lead in the first period and led 3-1 with just 4 minutes left before Jack Drury and then Nathan MacKinnon scored to get even.
5: The good news is we were down early and we had time to come back. It's a long time for someone to hold a lead against us.
3: Brett Kulak ended it 4 minutes into OT. NBA Conference semifinals. In the East, the Cavaliers rallied past the Pistons 117-113 in overtime to take a 3-2 lead in that best of seven. A Tobias Harris three ball with 3 minutes left gave Detroit a 9-point lead, but Cleveland closed out regulation on a 9-0 run and scored the first two buckets of OT. Baseball. The Orioles ripped the Yankees 7-0. The first shutout Baltimore has been involved in this season. Either way, Kyle Bradish and the Brats held the highest scoring team in the American League to just one hit. Dodgers blanked the Giants last night 4-0. Santiago Espinal and Mookie Betts hit back-to-back jacks, while Shohei Ohtani went 7 innings in a combined 6-hitter. Gavin Sheets hit a 3-run dinger with 2 out in the top of the 9th to lift the Padres over the Brewers. Rangers blew a late lead, but scored 3 in the bottom of the 9th to beat the Diamondbacks. Nationals shaded the Reds in 10 innings. Dalen Lyle hit a 2-run homer in the top of the 10th. Spencer Steer thought he had matched it in the home half, but the umpires ruled fan interference. That made it a run-scoring double, and Steer wound up stranded. And golf's second major, the PGA Championship, teased off this morning outside Philadelphia. That's Thursday Sports.
2: Thank you, sir. It's 7 before the hour. When we return on America in the Morning, even the world's most famous talking car can't outrun a speeding ticket. After these messages.
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0: It's 5 till. America in the Morning continues. A number of big names in business accompanied President Trump to China for his meeting with the Chinese leadership. Along with those CEOs is a famous Hollywood movie director. Entertainment reporter Kevin Carr explains.
1: Rush Hour 4 has been in development for years. Last summer, Screen Rant caught up with Jackie Chan to ask if it would ever happen.
2: I don't know. Ask the director, ask the studio, ask the writer. Hurry up, otherwise Chris Tucker and me, 100 years old.
1: The project then got a shot in the arm in November when Rush Hour fan Donald Trump pushed Paramount to revive the series once it acquires Warner Brothers. Now the president is lending a hand to the production again. Several guests from the tech and finance worlds joined Trump on Air Force One for his trip to Beijing this week, though one surprising name stood out, Me Too film director Brett Ratner. According to Ratner's spokesperson, he will be scouting locations and meeting with local crews for Rush Hour 4 this week. This comes on the heels of reporting from Puck News that salary negotiations with stars Jackie Chan and Chris Tucker have hit a snag. Each turned down an offer of $8 million, which is a far cry from their $20 million-plus salaries for Rush Hour 3 two decades ago. That film had the highest price tag and the smallest box office. It appears Ratner is still moving forward, which he told the AP during the Melania red carpet in January.
3: Rush Hour 4, I hope to be filming this summer. We're on track. We're going.
1: I'm Kevin Carr.
0: Knight Rider was a popular 80s TV show about a crime fighter played by David Hasselhoff, aided by his futuristic talking car. Now it looks like that vehicle will be in need of a lawyer. Correspondent Julie Walker reports that the car named Kit from Knight Rider, which has been sitting in an Illinois museum for years, somehow managed to get a speeding ticket in New York City.
4: A replica Kit car from the classic NBC show Knight Rider got a camera speeding ticket on a New York street.
5: Knight Rider.
4: The only problem, it's sitting in the Volo Museum outside Chicago on display, and they say it hasn't moved in years. They're fighting the $50 ticket tied to the famous Trans Am from the 1980s series starring David Hasselhoff.
6: You sure you're doing only 55?
7: Of course I am. Look at the readout yourself.
4: The picture New York sent the museum shows a black sports car like Kit with what the museum says is a novelty California plate reading Knight, K-N-I-G-H-T, like Kit. According to the California DMV, a person with the last name Knight renewed their registration for that state plate in March.
7: It's just that my circuits function better when we operate in a reality mode.
6: Kit?
7: Yes, Michael?
6: Just keep driving.
4: Julie Walker, New York.
0: America in the Morning for Thursday, May 14th, 2026, is produced by Jeff McKay. I'm John Trout. This is Westwood One.
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9: Hey, what? Hey, what?
8: And what's worse than a trip to the dentist? 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
18: Fox News. I'm CJ Papa. President Trump and China's leader Xi Jinping are meeting for 2 hours on the first full day of their summit in Beijing.
19: They talked about expanding market access for American businesses. And President Xi expressed interest in purchasing more American oil to reduce China's dependence on the strait in the future. That's a really big takeaway.
18: White House correspondent Aisha Hazmi traveling with the president. White House official says both countries agreed that Iran can never have a nuclear weapon, and that the Strait of Hormuz must remain open. Now, a reporter asking both leaders about Taiwan, this was the president's answer.
5: Great place. Incredible. China's beautiful.
18: China warning the U.S. about Taiwan at the meeting. Taiwan responding, saying it's not particularly surprised by China's statements. America's listening to Fox News.
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21: I'm Kelly Bennett for SuperTalk Mississippi News. Azuria Water Solutions broke ground on a new $80 million manufacturing facility in Batesville on Wednesday that'll create 50 jobs. The new fusible PVC pipe plant will be located adjacent to an existing Azuria manufacturing facility that's been in operation since 1988. Governor Tate Reeves is proud to welcome this new investment in Panola County.
22: With the explosive growth that's happening and has happened over the last 20 years in DeSoto County, with what's happening in your neck of the woods in Lafayette County, now we're seeing Tate and Panola and Marshall counties with just huge economic successes that they're literally racking up monthly. 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
1: Temperatures will warm up as we get closer to the weekend, and the chance of rain is expected to hold off until next week. Here's your statewide forecast from the National Weather Service. Northern Mississippi will be sunny today with highs in the upper 70s. Tonight will be partly cloudy with lows in the mid-50s. Central Mississippi will be sunny today with highs in the lower 80s. Tonight will be mostly clear with lows in the upper 50s. Southern Mississippi will be sunny today with highs in the mid-80s. Tonight will be mostly clear with lows near 60. 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

0: morning to you. How you doing on a very nice Thursday morning? I'm going to ask Lance Tolbert in the booth to keep a running count of how many times I mistakenly say Good Friday. It's going to happen.
1: I'm sure it will. I mean, this is a Thursday, right? I mean, I woke up going, man, it's a Friday. I got Dave with me. It is a Thursday.
0: Yeah, well, you know, we've been doing Fridays together for, what, about a year?
1: Been a while, yeah.
0: Now I'm sitting here on Thursday, and I don't know what day it is. I don't know where I'm at. I think I put underwear on this morning. I don't know what's going on.
1: I think we hit Valentine's Day one day this week. It was like February the 12th, so don't feel bad.
0: How you doing, man?
1: I'm doing great. It is absolutely great weather, though. You're right. Hoping that it continues. As we looked at the old Eurocast model, it looked like on the 18th we were going to get some rain, but it looks like most of that's kind of cleared up as far as the heavy stuff. So it looks like pretty spotty as far as the rainy weather over the next week, and hopefully it will avoid us. Get a lot of baseball played this weekend, and then we got tournament ball coming. So you know, everybody's getting out of school. I know my niece and nephew are excited. I think my nephew had a chemistry test left. The niece said she was exempt from everything. She's smart, you know. So then you had like all-star soccer yesterday. So, you know, everything's winding down. And that leads you to the next question is, what is everybody doing for summer? Because
0: Sweating.
1: You know that with gas prices, we'll hear a little bit about it, but everybody's going to take the trip still, I'm sure. They'll do something. You know, I'm hoping I get down to the beach at one point this summer, at least. It's been a while.
0: People will do something. I think it's going to be modified slightly from what it normally would be. I think that we have an opportunity in Mississippi this year because of the economy, because of everything that's going on, for people to find some place in Mississippi to go for a vacation.
1: Oh, yeah.
0: You know, a lot of people take off and go all over the place.
1: Yeah, you know, I don't have the time to get too far away from home base. Having a Sunday, usually that doesn't give you, you know, that limits, you got a leash on you.
0: Yeah.
1: Like the old dog in the yard that had the spike in the ground, you know, they'd run as far as they could and then basically hang themselves as they realized about a step too late that they had run out of, you know, run out of chain. That's kind of the way my weekends are. I can go just far enough, and then you get jerked back a little bit.
0: So, get jerked right back. Yeah. Sit down.
1: Yeah,
0: push
1: back
0: the buttons.
1: So I'm hoping, like, the, you know, maybe the beach, get up to Oxford once this summer. I'd like to I'd actually like to get to Starkville, too, especially if they're hosting. You know, I'd like,
0: yeah.
1: That's such an environment. Might have to make a couple phone calls about, hey, guys, I need a Sunday ticket. You know, so, but what a great you know, set up coming. Hopefully Ole Miss State and Southern will all finish really strong, and then you just kind of see where the die gets cast there with, you know, your hosting and regionals and all that. But three teams with three good seasons, and two of which are really playing extremely good baseball right now in Southern and State there as we get to the end, you know. So hopefully the weather will be perfect for everybody this weekend.
0: Well, we can hope so. That's rare.
1: Yeah.
0: Well, not quite as rare when you get to this part of the season. When you get this late, we're in decent shape a lot of times, weather-wise.
1: Well, I mean, it's sunny today. It's going to be sunny tomorrow. Friday, increasing clouds a little bit. But really, you're not seeing any type of precipitation popping up on the radar until around Monday. And even then, that's fairly low, around 20%. And that's, say, Delta and Central Mississippi. You're looking at, let's see here. I didn't have the right one pulled up here. But if you're looking at the coast, I'm not seeing anything really any different. You're going to be up to 82, 63 tonight. Friday, a high of 79. I mean, it sounds like almost perfect. Friday night, 67. Just some light breeze kicking around and 5 to 10 miles an hour. And again, you get out till next week. You don't even see barely until you get to Wednesday a chance of thunderstorms. So it should be beautiful and picturesque on the coast this weekend and through the early part of the week as well. And then if you get up to the Oxford area, again, I think it's pretty much going to be copy and paste type of weather. 77 today, 54 tonight, 83 tomorrow, 66 Friday night. And then, again, it takes you till you get to Monday before you even see a chance of showers. So kind of gets us caught up on the next few days of weather.
0: I know that, I don't know if you know who Ryan Hull is.
1: The name rings a bell, yeah.
0: He's a meteorologist and covers every weather event in America on YouTube.
1: That's where I know him from. Yes, thank you.
0: Yeah, okay. And he raises so much money for people to get hit by tornadoes and horrible storms, and gives it out to help those folks. But he has started something new where every day he looks at the projections and declares where the nicest weather in the country is going to be for that day.
1: Like
0: see,
1: that.
0: I love it because, you know, we get so caught up in all the bad news, we forget to appreciate the good news sometimes.
1: Yeah.
0: Mississippi is right square in the middle of the nicest weather in the country, has been for a couple of days now.
1: I would believe it. I mean, the humidity hasn't been rough. About a week ago, we had some of that. Then we got the rain. But since then, you've had a nice breeze blowing. It was a little hot in the sun yesterday in the shade. It was very nice. And anytime you get like 5 miles an hour, 10 mile an hour breeze, I love that. You know, it just kind of, it's just not like your bacon on the, in the skillet.
0: Well, right now, the biggest thing about the wind, you don't want to blow in too hard coming in from left field.
1: Yeah, yeah.
0: Or well, center field, for that matter.
1: Yeah, you never know, man. These it's the home runs in college baseball are something else. I played in a live bat era where there were a lot of home runs, and it kind of went down the ladder a little bit as far as runs scored. But man, you can sit there and watch one game. It doesn't matter if it's a Friday or Saturday or Sunday. Usually, the home run games were reserved for Sundays or the third game of the series. But I mean, you can see 7 home runs on a Friday night, 8 home runs. You're like, whoa. This is, I'm glad I'm not pitching right now.
0: Yeah.
1: You get whiplash.
0: But it makes it fun to watch.
1: Oh, it is. I had this conversation with my 79-year-old dad the other day, same way as, you know, growing up playing the game, very similarly as you got to college. You had the Sosa, the McGuire's, all that was really starting to ramp up with the home runs and the roids. And, that was built into the game, cooked in, I suppose, to create more, you know, eyes on the TV sets and maybe butts in seats. And it did that. I mean, look at college baseball today. I mean, there's record crowd after record crowd. I mean, we can give that to state because they have all the records. But even at other places, you're seeing crowds that we've never even considered possible in college baseball that have really kind of taken off. And I think that has a lot to do with the offense, whether you like that or not.
0: Well, and I have to be a homer here because I did attend USM.
1: Yes, sir.
0: Gotta mention my Golden Eagles. I don't have much more to offer other than woo.
1: Yeah, you know, they're a team that has had its ups and downs through the season as well, you know, as most do in a roughly 60 game season. So, but finishing up with the worst team in the Sun Belt this weekend. So that's a nice reprise from a pretty tough and difficult schedule. They started the season really difficult as far as the strength of the last 3 weekends haven't been as far as the strength of schedule in the Sun Belt, but that doesn't really matter. You just got to keep winning, right? I mean,
0: well, and that's the thing. I don't expect it to happen, but boy, when you're on a roll like USM has been for the last several games, and you're trying to close out strong, hoping to get enough RPI to get a hosting gig, you kind of have to have at least one eyebrow partially up when you look up and realize the worst team in the conference who literally has nothing to lose are the ones coming in to end it out for you. That's gone the wrong way many times in history.
1: Well, yeah, I mean, Georgia Southern's on a 2-game heater. So, you know, they've won 2 in a row.
0: You're not helping,
1: Lance. Southern's won 6 in a row. They won game back on Coastal. And, really have, to me, Coastal's kind of fallen off the earth here in the last few weeks. Southern Miss has stabilized and done a great job. They have some big crowds to be expected at all these places this weekend, especially at Pete Taylor Park. With all this on the line, I can assure you it's going to be a packed house. The Roost will be popping, and I will be tuning in because we got a lot of baseball happening Thursday, Friday, Saturday this week. So I think almost every game will be played Thursday, Friday, Saturday, and Southern's got Georgia Southern, as we said, May the 14th, Thursday, today, starting at 7 p.m., rolling through the weekend. Ole Miss will take on Alabama in Tuscaloosa. Should be a pretty tough battle there between number 18 and number whatever Ole Miss is at the moment. They kind of got them floating around all over the different services. That game's a 6 p.m. first pitch, and we'll go through the weekend as well, Friday, Saturday, And then Mississippi State has Texas A&M, number 10. Battle of two very good teams here. State goes on the road to College Station. That game is first pitch at 6 p.m. tomorrow, 6, and Saturday at 11 a.m. So that gets us caught up there. And don't forget that Delta State will be playing Lee University today in the NCAA South Regional at 5 o'clock. And William Carey will have I'll get back to them in a second.
2: Yeah, let's do that in the next segment. That's good.
1: Perfect. Well, that's what I got for you.
2: Fantastic. We're getting started slowly but surely as we wait for the caffeine to kick in on this Thursday morning edition of Mornings here on Super Talk Mississippi, presented by Community Bank. We continue after this. Keep it here.
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0: Love it. Love it. Welcome back. Mornings on Super Talk Mississippi, presented by Community Bank. Dave Hughes here, Lance over in the booth as always. And right before the break, I actually had it down on my list of things here. The William Carey. Whew.
1: Always a great baseball program. I mean, it seems like each year, even when I was back in college, that was a long time ago, they were a great baseball program. They've just kept it up. They will be playing in the NAIA World Series, and that will commence May 22nd, which is a Friday, through May the 30th, which is Saturday, in Lewiston, Idaho. I imagine that'll be a pretty setting to be playing a NAIA baseball championship. Lewiston, Idaho.
0: I've never been to Idaho. I would love to go visit Idaho. It seems like a lovely place.
1: Not a place you would think of for baseball, though, right? I mean, it's,
0: yeah.
1: You go, well, you know, okay. But anything that spreads the game out across the country and gets more people watching is great. But again, yeah, Lewiston, Idaho, what a place to play a World Series. So congratulations to William Carey making it that far. Great season. You know, there's one of those things you kind of get 50 games in and you go, oh, let's double check William Carey because I know they're going to be where they should be.
0: And from what I understand, I think they had to come back to win.
1: Well, they've had a roller coaster. I mean, most teams this season seem to have had a bit of a roller coaster season, but the NAIA, that's kind of a tongue twister at this early in the morning. The opening round, 13-9 over Missouri Baptist. Then they won 9-8 over Bryan College the next day, and then 13-11. So all games were very contested. Those were played in Williamsburg, Kentucky, and that was on May the 11th, 12th, and 13th. So definitely big win for the Crusaders there to move on and got a little break here. The 22nd is a little bit away, so you get to rest up and get ready and put your best foot forward. So hopefully they will just absolutely burn it up out there.
0: As a former baseball player, as a former Division I player, would you rather have that break and risk losing the momentum you've built, or would you rather just go ahead and keep going? And I think that partially comes down to what does your injury list look like?
1: Right. It's very case sensitive, but I would always continue on with a few days. You know, the more you can keep your normal schedule, the better. But having a week off in between, as long as you find some way to be fairly constructive with your time, and you can scrimmage and do those things, or, you know, bring in the local

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1: Over that layoff.
2: Well, and here's why I asked that question. When I said they had to come back, that 13-11 win yesterday that sent them to the series, they were down 10-2 in the sixth.
1: Right. Yeah. And again,
2: they were down 10-2. They scored. They outscored their opponent 11-2 in the last three innings.
1: Yeah. You know, and that's what it takes. You're going to have to win those types of games. There's going to be some really tight 3-2s and 1-0s. But the games where it's 13-11 and you had to come back, that's the ones where, you know, it takes a little bit something special, because you get that far back and it's easy to go, well, it's just not our day. It's the championship game. We're tired. We've had a long season. Oh, poor pitiful me. But no, yeah. you good teams find a way to fix that mentality, and that's what you do. And I think both State and Southern have shown the same thing, and Ole Miss as well. I mean, it's just been seasons where, you know, Ole Miss has had some rough games where you've been blown out and some, but then you kind of rebound. You come back after you've been humbled, and you get back to work, you know, and I think that's the testament to all three of these teams, and a team like William Carey as well, and Delta State. I mean, I will say this, and not to belabor sports, but it's Delta State played six games in the Gulf South Conference baseball tournament. They had UAH, Lee University, University of West Alabama. One of my favorite teams of that era, I mean that group, is Trevecca Nazarene. And don't know what Trevecca means, but the Nazarene thing makes it a little religious-y. I like that. And then you had Lee University again. Then the University of West Florida. I mean, so six games in roughly 4 days. You're talking about needing a break. So they jump right back into regional action, though, today after being done on the 5th. So they had a little bit of a break there, and that will help.
2: And let's be honest, you like that one because it's just fun to say Trevecca Nazarene.
1: I love it. Yeah, what a great
2: name.
1: It's
2: a great name. Yeah.
1: So best of luck to everybody playing in the postseason, and the SEC and Sun Belt team still rolling. And quickly with the SEC standings, Georgia's having a great season, 21-8 at the top up there. Missouri at the bottom, 8-21. So you got the best of times and the worst of times all mixed in the same conference. Mississippi State sitting at 7th in the SEC right now at 15-12, still have so much to play for in front of them. A&M, their opponent, is number 2 in the SEC at 16-10. So really one game back. Texas and Texas A&M are missing a game because of the rainout earlier in the season. So that throws everything off a little bit. Ole Miss, 14-13, will take on the number 4 place team, 16-11, Alabama. So again, a lot still to play for there. Not just potential for hosting, but also if you don't play well, where are they going to send you?
2: You know, yeah.
1: Trevecca Nazarene or, you know, Lewiston, yes, exactly. Idaho. Where are you going, man?
2: You're gonna get that big Alaska University regional, and nobody wants that.
1: Well, and then you got a pretty packed baseball schedule this weekend for the SEC. Arkansas and Kentucky top, South Carolina and Vandy, Mississippi State, A&M, Ole Miss, Alabama, Tennessee, Oklahoma, Missouri, and Texas. I think we know how that one will probably go, but you never know. I mean, Texas may, they got popped a couple times this year, and you saw a couple of the big boys during the midweek go down. Auburn got beat. I think it was 4-1 midweek in a non-conference game, and then Georgia Tech, a top 5 team, got beat in the midweek as well in a non-conference. Then you got Florida and LSU. LSU having a rough season, but again, never count them out. If they win a couple games and get to the tournament and win it, hey, they may play their way in. And then a really good matchup here between Georgia and Auburn, number 4 against number 5. So Auburn trying to fix the loss during the midweek. I think it was against Mercer, and they will have to figure that one. No, it was Jacksonville State. Auburn lost to Jack State 4-1. And I think it was Georgia Tech lost to Mercer midweek. So it kind of gets us caught up there with the schedule. And so plenty to watch and all that good stuff.
2: And congratulations, by the way, to Magnolia Heights. They beat MRA.
1: Well, and that, you know, yesterday. Thanks for bringing that up. I was having that conversation with my nephew while we were watching All-Star Soccer at JA yesterday. And I'm like, hey, didn't MAIS finish up? And he's like, yeah, Magnolia Heights won that. So great season there. And, you know, it's hard to keep up with MAIS right now in basketball and baseball because they got that slider where the 4As, if you lose and then you bump.

0: down to 4AB, kind of, so to speak, and Hartfield kind of got into that, and I almost gave up trying to figure that
1: one out. I still have a problem with that, and I have the same problem I had from the beginning. You tell somebody, let's say somebody with Magnolia Heights who had a fantastic season, took it all.
0: Yeah.
1: And the guys on the team, a year or two from now, say, man, well, you know, me and my team, we won the 4A state championship. You should not have to worry about the question coming back being, which one?
0: Yeah. Was it A or B or B minus?
1: See, there's an easy way to solve that. Once you get those two, once you get Division I and Division II champions, play them.
0: Well, that makes sense. Yeah, exactly. In football, I don't know if that would work out as well because there's such a drastic difference between even 4A at the top and kind of the 4A at the bottom. But in baseball and basketball, yeah, I think you should allow those two winners to play it out at the end for real true bragging rights. You know?
1: Yeah, yeah. Even if you just make it an exhibition. Attention, sure. MAIS, like every other sports league on the planet, you like money. You could sell some tickets to that. Oh, I'm just saying.
0: I think so, man. I mean, you know, you're talking about a revenue-producing sport. That's what it's become for quite a few teams. Whereas, I say 10 years ago, was there two in the whole country in college baseball that made money at it? So, yeah, you can make money at it. And I think it's kind of the Savannah Bananas mindset a little bit.
1: Yes.
0: You kind of have to have the heart of a promoter sometimes.
1: The Savannah Bananas have a TV deal.
0: Yeah, exactly. I mean,
1: you know, they're raking it in right
0: now. There's another,
1: because they're fun to watch.
0: That's right. And then they've kind of spurred others to play a brand of baseball that's fun to watch.
1: You know? Harlem Globetrotters with bats is basically what it is, and
0: bats
1: I love it.
0: Bats and cleats.
1: That could end poorly now that you put it that way.
0: Got in a few of those bat and cleat fights back in the 15s and 16s in the summer balls. Those were never fun.
1: No. Saw one guy get pegged from about 4 feet away with a baseball in the forehead in the middle of an argument.
0: Thank God most of us baseball players are pretty hard-headed.
1: Oh yeah. He hit him in the right spot. Trust me. Wasn't a one of us that had a lick of sense. We continue on mornings in the Community Bank Environs show presented by Community Bank, and we'll continue with you.
2: 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Thursday, sunny with a high near 82 degrees, northeast winds of around 5 miles an hour. Thursday night, mostly clear, low around 60 degrees, a light wind out of the southeast of around 5 miles an hour. And Friday, sunny with a high near 86 degrees, south winds of around 5 to 10 miles an hour.
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11: I'm Kelly Bennett for SuperTalk Mississippi News. Azuria Water Solutions broke ground on a new $80 million manufacturing facility in Batesville on Wednesday that'll create 50 jobs. The new fusible PVC pipe plant will be located adjacent to an existing Azuria manufacturing facility that's been in operation since 1988. Governor Tate Reeves is proud to welcome this new investment in Panola County.
12: With the explosive growth that's happening and has happened over the last 20 years in DeSoto County, with what's happening in your neck of the woods in Lafayette County, now we're seeing Tate and Panola and Marshall counties with just huge economic successes that they're literally racking up monthly. That entire region is doing phenomenally well economically, and I think that's a great thing for our state.
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0: 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Lance, some people were born on this day, weren't they?
1: There were people born on this day. Some pretty big names, actually, out there. Mark Zuckerberg, 1984. We know him from, you know, Facebook fame, correct?
0: Is that when they finished constructing him and activated him?
1: Well, they turned it on. And then he took the CIA game plan and then, you know, made Facebook for him. So I think that, but he was born in 1984. So he's 10 years younger than me. Got a lot more money than I have, though. I can assure you, guy kind of hit the big lick, didn't he?
0: Yeah. And you know, it just remember Facebook, once upon a time, you had to have a .edu email address to sign up for it.
1: It was like Harvard Facebook or something.
0: Yeah, it started out as an Ivy League make friends thing.
1: I bet basically, that was fun.
0: Yeah, he wanted to get the cute girls to sign up so he could talk to them.
1: Yeah, well, you know, he turned out to blossom into a little bit more than that.
0: Yeah.
1: I'm not a Facebook user, so I don't know. A lot of people are. It's one of those I just, had some experiences with it back years and years ago. I use most of the other social media, mostly for research. But, you know, he's one of the tech bros, Peter Thiel and Zuckerberg and that crew and Elon Musk. All of them, you know, made big, big money and been doing all kinds of crazy things with that money out there. Kate Blanchett, she's an Australian actress, 1969 was born. Robert Zemeckis, 1952, American director and screenwriter, pretty big one there. David Byrne, 1952, Scottish-born musician and interdisciplinary artist. I like that. I haven't seen that one before.
0: That's fancy.
1: Yeah, I haven't seen that. And then George Lucas, American director, filmmaker, producer, screenwriter, a little bit of everything there. He's a gumbo. He's had some big hits, too, wouldn't you say? George Lucas.
0: What was it he did? The Warspace thing. What was it? Yeah, something like that.
1: Well, yeah. I almost turned it on. I was on Hulu yesterday going, okay, what do I want to watch? And all of the Star Wars popped up. And the names, you know, I didn't grow up with those names. So, like A New Hope and that stuff, you know, it was, what was it? The Phantom Menace. So you had Return of the Jedi. And then, what was it? A New Hope is the first one.
0: A New Hope. Well, see, when it came out, I actually saw the first Star Wars in the theater. My parents took me.
1: Yeah,
0: it was just called Star Wars.
1: Right. That's what I'm saying. Those names weren't familiar to me.
0: No.
1: You know, they've all been changed a little bit.
0: The second one was always The Empire Strikes Back. The third one was always Return of the Jedi.
1: There you go, yeah.
0: And we thought that was it. Mm-hmm. And then they went back and at the same time, I think, roughly the same time that they decided that Greedo shot first instead of Han, they changed it to Star Wars, A New Hope, because they realized, oh, we got a cow just bleeding cash here. We got to keep riding it for a while.
1: Well, and it's unlimited, too, storylines, as you've seen the expansion of Rogue One and Mandalorian and Solo and all the different ones. It's just unlimited. But, I mean, think of this. When you think of George Lucas, always remember Howard the Duck.
0: Don't make me remember Howard the Duck.
1: Yeah, that's one that you've got to bring out
0: of
1: the bag.
0: I thought you liked me, Lance. Yeah, yeah. Don't bring that up.
1: It was so funny. I watched that about a year ago because I'd remembered the movie from like 80s, 86, 87, something like that. And I went back and watched it, and I was just like, wow, this is so bad. But it's almost good. I mean, you know, it was long before AI, so you really...
0: Oh, no, forget the A. I think it was before just I. it was based on a fairly successful comic book by Steve Gerber, and the love interest, the one who... Let's just say it's in the movie that you know she's the love interest. I'll put it like that. Was Leah Thompson, who went on to be in Back to the Future, which Robert Zemeckis directed. So, yeah.
1: A lot of circular logic today.
0: Yeah, we're connecting the dots.
1: You also don't ever sleep on the Indiana Jones movies. Those are some of my favorites. The Beverly Hills Cop movies. That's good stuff too. So Lucas really banged it out. Big fan. And one of my favorites from kind of obscure film that Jeff Bridges was in that he did many years ago. If you remember Tucker, the man in his machine or man in his dream or whatever it was. 1998. Yes. Good movie. It had the car with the lights that turned with the steering wheel. Oh, Tucker. And good stuff, though, man. Always been a big fan of his. And, again, wish he'd let me hold some of that money for him. I do a lot with it, I can assure you. To one of the featured biographies of the day, and I really just wanted to mention this one because, anytime you can be a queen consort, that's a nice title to have. But Margaret of Valois. That was May 14th, 1553. I don't know what a queen consort is. Is that that's not the queen? That's like the person who hangs out with the queen.
0: I think so. Yeah.
1: Okay. Yeah. I just didn't know, but I found that to be all those noble titles of royalty and such fascinate me.
0: Look, my forefathers fought an entire war so that I wouldn't have to care. Exactly. That's the way I look at that. I will continue to look at it that way.
1: You and me both, man. I'm not a big monarchy person,
0: No.
1: Doesn't really do much for me, but hey, to each their own in that regard. There were a couple other things that were pretty interesting on this day. There were other birthdays as well, but I found that this one, because, we are creatures of what habit we all like to have a drink here and there. One of the featured events on this day, though, way back in 1932, on this day, nearly 100,000 people, they gathered and paraded down Fifth Avenue in New York City, and they were all hollering and hooting and chanting, but they had one chant that really rang true above all the rest. They got all that in unison, and 100,000 people start chanting, "We want beer! We want beer!"
0: Prohibition was not popular.
1: Yeah, you're getting to the end of it. The Great Depression's picking up, obviously. The economy's not doing well. Crime has blossomed, especially organized crime. You're a nation of hypocrites. Everybody's still drinking. It wasn't illegal to drink the stuff. You just couldn't sell it, buy it, or make it. So about a year later, you did see Prohibition be repealed. And that was one of the weird moments in history, I think, that we sometimes forget that actually happened. That we, for 13 years, and it really was probably more like 14, because in 1919 is when the law was passed. It took a little time to get them to implement it. But you think about it, the billions that you lost in revenue, and then the more millions that you had to spend on absolutely enforcing this was terrible for the economy. And then, obviously, the Great Depression. And we know the rest there, but it was led by the temperance movement, and obviously it just was one of those things that you look back on and go, wow, we really did that. And in Mississippi, just recently, we repealed Prohibition. So some of those long-lasting impacts were, think about that. 1933, and you still had Prohibition in many counties in Mississippi up until recently. So.
0: Well, we have talked about this before. I got to experience Mississippi's blue laws when I was a kid, where there were specific things, toys and whatnot, you could not buy on Sunday, even if the store was open. But this all, notice that went away too. It all comes back to one thing I keep saying. It doesn't matter how righteous your cause is and your belief, no matter whether or not you think you're doing the right thing, you cannot legislate morality.
1: No, you can't. And, people are going to do what they want to do. Right? And they're going to create a black market or a subculture that allows them to live within that underbelly of those things. One of the more interesting things, and I'm so happy that we finally did this, but on this day in 2018, the first successful memory transfer in snails was achieved by scientists from the University of California. And I'm sure your tax dollars paid for that. But it's one of those things that you're just really happy that these types of things are being researched with your money, while there are other issues, obviously, that we don't need to solve. So, but the memory in snails is a good one.
0: I've got a question.
1: Yes, sir.
0: I've got a question. How did they know?
1: The snail told them, apparently. Yeah, he said, "Hey, I got it. Yeah, I remember."
0: leave a trail of slime in the lab, said, I remember everything. How do you know you succeeded at that?
1: Right, there you go, man. I mean, that's one of those when you just go, okay, thank you. We do some of these on Saturday with the Garden Mama, and there's always some of these, you know, the Max Planck Institute and stuff that is absolutely researching some of the coolest stuff out there, you know. But when the University of California is researching memory and snails, I'm not really sure where or why that's even necessary, but apparently it was.
0: I spent a decent amount of time in my youth teaching snails to remember, you know, down through the generations what salt was, but yeah. I'm not sure that's the same thing, really.
1: Yeah.
0: As a species overall, we're kind of net stupid, aren't we?
1: Well, we're, you know, teaching snails how to remember stuff and then deciding we don't want to drink for 13 years yet.
0: Yes. Well, that leads to snail research. Coming up next, we got some money for you. The Mississippi Lottery does. We'll find out.
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0: Oh, yeah. Our favorite subject, money. Time for a look at the lottery, brought to you by the Mississippi Lottery. Probably the lead story, aside from all the winners, how does the winner list keep getting bigger? It feels like.
1: We're doing a good job of promoting it, I guess. The more people buying stuff.
0: I will gladly take credit for that if it means somebody might slide me a 20. Last night, no jackpot winner in Lotto America. It's now the third largest jackpot in game history. The next drawing will be Saturday night. It'll be for $25.75 million, an estimated cash value of $11.63

0: $3 million if you take the lump sum instead of the annuity amount. And the tickets, $1. $1. One skinny dollar. And you could win over $25 million with Lotto America. Of course, you've got the big games that we talk about all the time. Powerball's up to $86 million. No winner there. Mega Millions, that's our big one. $251 million, the jackpot right now for Mega Millions. Estimated cash value there, $112.3. Had no millionaire winner last night and millionaire for life. The drawings continue there. If you win, you're rich forever. It's right there in the name. Lance and I have talked about it. They name these things really well. Millionaire for Life tells you all you need to know about that. Mississippi Match 5, no jackpot winner there. $475,000 is the current jackpot in Mississippi Match 5. Now, I really like focusing on the winners because, well, I like to dream, you know? And the easiest way to do that is look at other people that have pulled off what I'm trying to pull off. Cash 4. It had a woman in Carthage, won $845. Duck Hill in Lexington, $1,350 for each of those. Players from Brandon and Columbus, $2,700 each. A Jackson man won $5,400 on two tickets that he bought in Jackson. That's all just on Cash 4. Cash Pop, Poplarville, Brandon, $1,000 each. Brookhaven man won $1,250. A Tylertown man won $2,500. Powerball, we talk about this all the time. We focus on the big jackpot. There's a lot of money to be won there that has nothing to do with the top jackpot. Powerball, a great example. Man in Gulfport, $50,000. Would you turn down $50,000, Lance?
1: No, that'd be a great summer vacation.
0: Yeah. But you could buy two loaves of bread for $50,000 right now. The scratch off the $3 bingo night ticket, Crystal Springs woman, cool $1,000 she won on that. So you go get your ticket, and you've got a chance to win. If you don't, you don't. And also remember, you can download the Mississippi Lottery app. You cannot buy tickets through there. If somebody tells you they've got an app you can buy tickets, that's incorrect. I'm going to put that nicely. That's incorrect. But you can scan your tickets to see if you've got a winner. You can keep up with your second chance drawings. You can keep up with everything else that's going on with the Mississippi Lottery. And there's always a lot going on. So go and check it out. Go ahead and download it, and you'll be ready to go and get your tickets and be ready to be richer than you are now. I think we could all stand that at the moment.
1: Yeah, old Dalton Levi Etherly could probably use a big win right now to bail himself out of court. Good old Chud the Builder. I know you've seen that story.
0: Yeah, I saw that. Yeah, see, I for the longest time I have kept up with streamers and the people that stream. I'm not really that familiar with him. I think he's for the youngsters.
1: Yeah, you know, a guy that goes around Tennessee, creating rage bait content, as it's affectionately known, harassing black individuals in public settings, using racial slurs and homophobic tones, and I mean, in filming it, you know, that's where he got famous, early 2026, and I think some into late last year. But yeah, that seems like a gunshot waiting to go off,
0: you know? Yeah, well, once upon a time I would have said, son, you're gonna get your behind whooped. Mm-hmm. No, now you're just gonna get shot, because there is people don't have the ability to process their emotions anymore.
1: Well, this guy, yeah, exactly.
0: You know, we go out behind the Chuck E. Cheese and settle things, and then everything was okay. No, now the gunfire erupts.
1: And he seems to want it, you know. I mean, it's a guy that live streams himself, you know, provoking hate and provoking interactions, and where he wants to be what is seen as the victim, and using his free speech to provoke this. I mean, it's a crazy setting, and it's the world that we live in today.
0: Well, let me just say a couple of things. Number one, him very smart. him many smarts. All you got to do is listen to what you just said. Oh, boy. Yeah. Einstein's going down to number two in history. The other thing, we can't completely blame him and those like him for this behavior. You know why? If everybody would quit watching it, they wouldn't make money and would stop doing it. So
1: exactly.
0: All the viewers have some of the blame that they can shoulder as well. We've got news from Fox News, Super Talk Mississippi News, and then a Chud.
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3: Fox News, I'm Bianca Delosi. President Trump attending a state banquet on his first full day in China.
4: I want to thank President Xi, my friend, for this magnificent welcome. And it really was a magnificent welcome like none other.
3: The fine dining coming after bilateral talks.
5: They talked about expanding market access for American businesses into China. They also talked about wanting more progress on stopping the flow of fentanyl. That's something the president brought up. Now, the Chinese purchases of American agricultural products was also something that was brought up. And President Xi expressed interest in purchasing more American oil.
3: That's Fox's Aisha Hosni. The British military says a ship anchored off the east coast of the United Arab Emirates has been seized and is headed towards Iranian territorial waters. 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
9: Online. I'm Kelly Bennett for Super Talk Mississippi News. The names of three fallen Mississippi law enforcement officers were added to the National Law Enforcement Officers Memorial in Washington, D.C. this week. The memorial serves as the nation's monument honoring federal, state, local, and tribal officers who died in the line of duty. Senator Cindy Hyde-Smith paid tribute to Hinds County Deputy Martin Shields Jr., Jackson Police Officer Brian Pippen, and Jackson County Deputy Joshua Brashears on Wednesday.
10: This week, we set aside time to honor their memory and recognize the families, friends, and fellow officers who continue to carry their loss with strength and grace.
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12: I'm Commissioner Sean Tindall from the Mississippi Department of Public Safety. Did you know that every time you get behind the wheel, one simple decision can save your life? Wearing your seatbelt takes just a second, but it can make all the difference in a crash. Law enforcement from across Mississippi are stepping up patrols and watching closely. If you're not buckled up, you will be stopped and you will be ticketed. No excuses, no warning. Click it or ticket, Mississippi. Yeah!
9: research conducted by a University of Mississippi assistant professor of public health and a graduate student and published in the Journal of Medicine, Surgery, and Public Health underscores the need to treat mental health and substance use together. They found that 1 in 5 adolescents who experienced depression between 2021 and 23 were significantly more likely to use substances like alcohol, marijuana, and opioids. A new federal report shows overdose deaths have dropped. Fox's Chris Foster has more.
13: About 700,000 people in the U.S. died of drug overdoses in 2025, 14% fewer than the year before, and the third annual decrease in a row. The Centers for Disease Control and Prevention says last year's total is about the same as in 2019, before a record high spike during the COVID-19 pandemic. The report finds a decline in deaths across a number of drugs, including fentanyl, cocaine, and methamphetamine, and a decline in most states.
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0: 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Lance, coming up at the bottom of the hour, we'll get into economics a little bit later this hour because we've got our old friend Leah Long joining us. With the National Federation of Independent and Small Businesses. From that inflation report we got this week, Leah's ability to stay as cheerful as she always is may be tested today.
1: Yeah, well, you know, especially in the travel season and everyone sitting here getting the pinch at the pump. Like, I mean, most people are going to be affected by it. 99% of Americans are, I believe. So, you know, her report and what she's seeing out there is always welcomed. And she's such a great guest to have. The thing that gets me is, you know, I don't travel that far on a daily basis. You know, I get to go from the house to work and, you know, knock around a bit. You can't get too far on 10 bucks in a day anymore.
0: No.
1: And that's how I try to judge it. And, you know, at the end of the day, it is definitely a penalty, you know, that we're all feeling. Oil prices have, Brent and WTI 100 for WTI, Brent 104.80, hovering over that $100 mark for quite some time now. And you've seen the Dow kind of stall out a little bit up here at the 50,000, done it before. And those are areas where it's testing. And obviously the market's just not very sure right now.
0: Well, and, you know, I don't go by the stock market. Mm-hmm. I would, and here's why. I would love to know what percentage of Mississippians are involved in the stock market. And out of those, how many actually know it or know anything about it? If you've got a 401k, you're participating. But a lot of people with a 401k never check it.
1: Yeah, it's passive participation in most cases. Yeah. Dollar cost averaging and those types of things.
0: Here's some of the things that I go by. And this goes back to kitchen table politics. We keep hearing that all the time, but it's the truth. We have tacos about once a week. We try to aim for Tuesday, but we're non-traditionalist. When we're ready for tacos, we have tacos. So went yesterday and picked up 2 pounds of ground beef for our tacos. And on the way out, had them before we came on the air, also bought a box of honey buns.
1: Oh, goodness. My dad would fight you for those.
0: Well, I mean, you know, diabetes doesn't maintain itself. You got to help it. So
1: that's like all my dad will eat, like a honey bun. Like, did you eat today?
0: Yes.
1: Yeah, I ate a honey bun. I'm like, oh.
0: It was good, too. Some of these honey buns are the size of a hubcap, though, you can make that. But anyway, 2 pounds of ground beef and a box of honey buns, $25.
1: Blow you away. I mean, I try to stay away from going to the grocery. I mean, I think my dogs... It's a funny thing. I look at what I have at the house, and generally I have more dog food and cat food than I have human food. And likely the human food I have there doesn't even cost as much as the dog food and the cat food. The pet price for you know, feeding your pets has gone out the roof, too. Everything is high, and I can assure you incomes have not kept up with what we've been experiencing. They just haven't. So
0: no, and the numbers that came out this week, core inflation, I think, was up 3.8%. Wages were up 3.6%. So there's no way to look at it to see it where you're not getting less for what you're making. That's just the way it works right now. Another thing I look at, and we've had stories about this, we've been talking about this, you've probably heard about blue dot fever. If you haven't, what that is, when you go to buy a ticket to go to a concert, you go to usually Ticketmaster, because they're about the only ones at this point, and scroll through there, and every seat that hasn't been bought, that ticket is still available, there's a blue dot on the seating chart. We have all sorts of artists who have canceled or severely scaled back their tours because nobody's buying the tickets. Yeah. And some of them have been honest enough to, you know, kind of under the table, come right out and admit that. They're all giving their excuses. Well, you know, so I need to stop and focus on other things. It's a creative process. And so, no, nobody's got the money to pay to come see you. So when your hamburger is $7 or $8 a pound, and you don't have the money to go to a concert, which means you're not going to buy that extra gas, you're not going to buy the food and the snacks, you're not going to get a hotel room, the whole economy drags down, and it's a vicious cycle that gets worse and worse. Yeah. But it starts, I think, at hamburger and the price you pay at the grocery store. Groceries are up. And I love how they always back it out to try to make it look better. You know, as long as you back out energy and food costs,
1: well, that's convenient.
0: Inflation is, yeah, nobody needs those, so why would we track that? But if you back those two out, when you adjust it, oh, it's not quite as bad. You know, everything else is doing great. No.
1: Well,
0: no.
1: You know, I think you make a great point, too, there. You know, that's the reality you live in. I mean, if you look at things like, you know, your luxury items out there, such as, and you wouldn't consider a home a luxury item. You'd say going to the World Cup, right? That's a luxury item. Ticket sales, even in the last, you know, in the last couple weeks, have, I'd say 30 days have really gone down a good bit, where we were seeing the high points in there around $750 a ticket. Now you've seen over the last month or so, it's dropped down to about $540. Now it's still way out of my price range.
0: Yeah,
1: but you know, the fluctuation there, and you could pretty much lay those things over the markets and look at, you know, how they are tied together, because perception is reality in many cases. You know, when you see the oil prices go way up, ticket sales to luxury events are probably going to go down some. Air price, you know, to travel, hotel, all that. But then you also have a housing issue where you have limited inventory and you have high prices. So although we've seen a pretty good rebound in home sales, they rose like 1.7% in February, I believe. You're still dealing with highly inflated home value prices in the environment you're in. So selling that home and moving to another one, you're still running into the same problem.
0: The housing market is more upside down than it has ever been since they started tracking it. And by that, I mean, there's a much bigger gap between the people trying to sell a house and the people buying houses. There's way more of them now. The problem has flipped on its head. We got plenty of supply, but they're asking so much, and the economy is so bad, and wages haven't gone up. The people that would buy them, that want to buy them, can't buy them because they can't afford it.
1: I was in a neighborhood the other day, and my mother and I had gone on Mother's Day to go get some fried catfish, and
0: She said, hey,
1: we went out to Jerry's and had a blast on the way back. She's like, hey, you know, and she's a realtor. And so she's wanted to bounce around and look at some things on the ride back from the Florence area to the reservoir. And so we did. And she goes, hey, I want you to ride through this neighborhood in this town, and I want to show you this house. And we went to it, and, you know, neat little house, but the neighborhood was very dilapidated in areas where you know, probably it shouldn't be. That house was listed for like $400,000.
0: Yeah.
1: You know, now I looked at that. I said, this little home built in like 1955, 1960, that people had obviously taken great care of, but in a neighborhood that had some issues, obviously, almost $400,000 for that house. Now, the neighborhood I live in, it was very, you know, very nice and kind of well-kept and all that. Similar size homes, not even going for close to that price. But in a neighborhood with covenants and these, so there's a lot of disconnect, is what I'm saying. And
0: yes,
1: you know, so they, you know, I know most people are feeling that too. Probably like, what's going on? There's a lot of things that are disconnected. That's what really is happening.
0: Well, and they're, I think, missing a way of looking at it. The people that are selling houses, some of them, not all of them, but some of them. If you built your house or you paid for your house, bought it for $50,000 30, 40, 50 years ago, and you're asking $500,000 now, and you're like, no, I'm not going to lose money on this. Well, the market is inflated price-wise. I think we can all agree on that. And that's part of the problem, because everybody wants to milk every last penny of profit out of everything, and it's about to cause the entire mechanism to seize up economically.
1: Well, like we, I sent you that in the break before we go. I have 4 gallons of unleaded gas, and I'm looking to swap it for a 4-bedroom house with a pool. Anybody?
0: Did I come back with?
1: Need 5 gallons for that.
0: I said, make it 5 gallons, and you get a deal. That's about where we're at right now. We continue when we come back. Oh, let's stir up the natives and talk about school choice. Got some interesting facts for you from Tech.
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0: Talk Mississippi Mornings, presented by Community Bank. Dave Hughes here. We have multiple topics that I think kind of have some convergence to them. First off, we've had the discussion about school choice. That's been ongoing for a while. All of the states around us have some form of school choice. Interesting information out of Texas. They've lost 72,000 students from their public schools because parents are choosing an alternative method, whether it be homeschooling, private school, whatever. This has been part of the debate. This has been part of the argument that, well, everybody will leave the public schools. Let me just say, if everybody's leaving what you're doing, you're not doing it right. My thought.
1: I'm with you, man.
0: You make it so it would be a foolish decision to leave, a self-evident foolish decision to leave, because you are the best option. And if you're not, why would you prevent parents from choosing what they think is the best option for their kids? That's the argument on school choice. And I've got an example of that, and I don't want to pick on them. I'm not, because there are some good things, I think, to this. Pontotoc Junior High, did you see the announcement?
1: No.
0: They are, I'm going to read their announcement. They're excited to announce that beginning with the 2026-2027 school year, their classrooms will place a greater emphasis on paper and pencil instruction, hands-on activities, and meaningful student engagement rather than routine Chromebook use. Cutting back on the computers. Now, it's educational research. Students demonstrate improved learning outcomes when instruction is less screen-dependent and more focused on direct engagement with content. I would agree to that to a certain extent. There are other school districts making similar choices. I get that. Here's a couple of things I would like to say about this. One of them, the word Chromebook. Do you have a Chromebook?
1: I do. I tried to let Richard use it yesterday, and I think he went into some allergic reaction.
0: Yes. I have a Chromebook somewhere at the house. It's in a cabinet somewhere. Has not been charged forever.
1: I mean, mine's a little, it's just a little bitty when it opens and everything, like an old laptop. It's nothing fancy, but I mean, I love the thing because it's extremely streamlined for what I need it for. A lot of the bells and whistles,
0: It's good for the uses it's designed for, but the problem is when you get out in the real world, and let's remember what the goal of school is, to get kids ready to be a productive member of society in the real world, earn a living, contribute to the economy, raise a family. Chromebooks are not going to be a big feature in it, so we're training them to use the wrong piece of equipment.
1: Yeah.
0: First and foremost, and I know it's for cost reasons and they get, donated and given, but that really, to me, shouldn't matter. If we're running a training school for pilots, we don't teach them how to drift a car. That's a completely different skill set, using different equipment. So that's not really doing much. That's just been a shortcut. So

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1: His Sun Herald at one point had over 60 reporters in its newsroom. Think about it. Today they have 4 or 5 maybe. So, but even with limited, over 60 resources in a community the size of Coastal Mississippi, we still had to make choices about where are we going to deploy our resources? Where can we create the most public good? And public service journalism can be very tough reporting. It can be reporting on things that people don't want to necessarily talk about. I mean, that's the beauty of it, the objectivity of it. But at the end of the day, what I miss most is the ability to be able to give people the news without opinion and having layers of editors making sure that opinion's not part of it, so that you give that's what the First Amendment was supposed to be about. That's what this obligation of journalism was supposed to be about, to give you the information and then let you decide, but not to say in the story how it is you should feel about it. We live in a crazy moment right now. And you know what? There's not going to be any turning back, unfortunately.
2: Well, that was my next question. That genie's not going back in the bottle. We are an opinion-based journalistic economy now, I think.
1: Yeah, we are. And with social media, as I have said many times, and I've done so many stories about it, I was in that world in the digital media business, understanding algorithms and how to leverage them for our good. The reality is now that the social media companies, and I think the average person is coming to understand this, they're making money when we're divided. They're making money when we're fighting with one another. And that's a very sad reality of where we are right now. Hey, one other thing I'll point out, though, is that everyone is a reporter now. What I love about reading the comment streams for my Kiffinitis column that I wrote, what I love about reading it is that there's a lot of reporting coming into that. People not just sharing their view, but this is what happened in Tennessee. This is what happened in Alabama. I love seeing that. There's a positive side to that. But we still, it leaves the reader to decide, what can I believe and what can I not believe? And it's a tough world. It really is. And it's, again, the genie is not going back in the bottle for sure.
2: Yeah, I'm afraid you're right. And, like you said, there are positives, there are negatives. Hopefully we can turn it into a net positive. Right now, I'm not sure I can make that argument with where we're at right at this moment in time. But if we move towards that direction, I think we can. And that comes down to one thing. You were talking about, and this is the way it always was and was always meant to be in my mind, that you present the facts. Here are the facts. Joe Friday the heck out of it. Just the facts, ma'am. You give the facts and you let the reader, you let the listener, you let the viewer make their own mind up based on the facts. That kind of went away. But you should still be exercising that skill with the reporting you're getting now. And that's what I worry is slipping that could turn this around.
1: Hey, that's what Super Talk Mississippi News is doing. They're getting the information out there so people can decide for themselves. And even though we have opinion-based shows, the news effort that goes to 52 radio stations across the state and to supertalk.fm and the Super Talk app, it's a objective news coverage that the readers can trust. And that's a good place to be in. And yeah, I think those are few and far between, man. Too often the polarizing ends are deciding how the rest of us ought to feel. When most people, whether you're a Democrat or Republican, most of us are somewhere in the middle. We're moderate. We want the best for our communities. We want the best for our families. We want less noise. But, unfortunately, we live in a world of noise these days.
2: Yes, and I've always followed the rule when I have done reporting on actual factual things, not just giving opinion, especially when it comes to governmental things. If I'm not saying something that someone somewhere really doesn't want me to say, maybe I haven't gotten to the heart of the matter yet. That's kind of the bones of it. The skeleton, I see the smile. You know exactly what I'm talking about. Unfortunately, that has morphed into, if you want to make it big and get those, what Rhino calls invisible cool points on the internet, you've got to make everybody mad all the time. And,

0: kind of perverted things off in a weird direction, and we got to figure out a way to get it back.
1: Well, you can, you know, this most recent Kiffin chapter will be a case study in all of that. Because, you know, when you're dealing with race in the South or race in Mississippi, it's a flashpoint, and people are going to come out of the woodwork to point that, you know, to have a point of view about that. And some are going to do it for the purpose of just driving more viewers on their website. Some are going to do it just to defend Mississippi. It's going to cut across every single dimension. And there will be a case study on Lane Kiffin, because remember, of Kiffinitis, he's patient zero. And the reality will be, there will be books written about him before it's all said and done.
0: Probably a few psychological studies. He might wind up in the DSM before it's over with, you know, in which case, I hope they call it Kiffinitis. That's a great term. It's a great term you came up with. Ricky Matthews, you can catch him every Monday at noon right here talking about the great outdoors in Mississippi and down on the Mississippi Gulf Coast as well. He's got his finger firmly on the pulse of the Gulf Coast of Mississippi. Ricky, always enjoy talking to you, man.
1: You too, Dave. Have a great day, my friend.
0: You too. We continue. We've got half an hour left, and we're going to...
2: 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Thursday, sunny with a high near 82 degrees, northeast winds of around 5 miles an hour. Thursday night, mostly clear, low around 60 degrees, a light wind out of the southeast of around 5 miles an hour. And Friday, sunny with a high near 86 degrees, south winds of around 5 to 10 miles an hour.
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10: 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Legislation that's being hailed as a major legislative victory for shrimping communities is on its way to the Senate. The Save Our Shrimpers Act would require U.S. representatives at international financial institutions to vote against any financial assistance used to support foreign shrimp farming, processing, or export, ending a long-standing practice that industry leaders say has under-

0: undermined American shrimpers for years. The legislation has drawn broad support from nearly every major domestic shrimp organization, including the Southern Shrimp Alliance.
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0: 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Have you seen what's going on in politics to our southwest down in Louisiana? Have you seen this?
1: What's going on now?
0: Oh, well, they had this thing where they had someone elected to a clerk's position in New Orleans, and they didn't want him to have the office. So the city council down there got together and voted to do away with the position before he could be sworn in. Now, the state attorney general, I'm telling you this to put Mississippi politics in perspective. We've got it good. We got a good crew. So they did that, then decided that they would create a new office and appoint somebody to it. The attorney general of Louisiana sent them a letter and said, hey, you can't do that. It's called, they have laws against it in Louisiana. It's called the usurper law, where they can't just go in and do stuff like that. Said, when you did that, the duties of that position that you eliminated devolved to the other person. There's already somebody in there. There's no vacancy to fill. You can't just make stuff up. And if you don't reverse this decision, according to Louisiana law, you can lose your office. That's the mayor and all but two of the city council who voted for it would be kicked out of office. The mayor, the newly elected mayor of New Orleans, fired back and said that that was legal intimidation and she was going to file a thing. And in the meantime, you've got somebody else who has started and gotten certified a recall petition for the attorney general. We have it so good in Mississippi. I would like to say, if you don't normally keep up with it, that's about a normal average day in Louisiana.
1: Especially, you know, when you get south of Alexandria, it's almost like a whole other country as politics goes.
0: Oh,
1: south
0: it is.
1: South of I-20, you know.
0: Well, as I say all the time, I married a girl born and raised on Grand Isle. Spend as much time as I can in New Orleans just because I love the city, not Bourbon Street. Sometimes we have to cross over it when we're in the quarter, but just the city in general. Love the city. We visit there every chance we get. But it is a different world.
1: Well, I mean, you think, you know, and a lot of folks know the story of who the Cajuns are, but, you know, they were French Acadians living in Nova Scotia.
0: Yep.
1: Basically, the English government said, these guys are too crazy. Once England took over that area, that, you know, they're a bunch of partisans. We can never control them. So they had to round them up, like 10,000 in French-speaking Acadians from Nova Scotia, and then sent them down to wherever they could go. You know, and they went down to Louisiana. So a lot of that area was, cultivated, colonized, and built by folks that, you know, are a little bit leery of government. And so
0: yes.
1: You have a lot of overlays, and you have a lot of cheaters. It's just funny how it works in Louisiana.
0: And they will cheerfully and happily tell you exactly what they think about what you're doing and how stupid you are for doing it.
1: Yeah. And then look at, you know, I mean, one of those stories that never gets publication, but is the Baton Rouge, St. George story, where, you know, a third of the city just said, hey, we're not dealing with this anymore. We're out. And they just built their own, you know, kind of carved out their own area called St. George. It was upheld by the Louisiana Supreme Court, even after being attacked over being, you know, separatist white flight type movement. But, you know, when you have a guy like Kiffin, and again, I don't care if, you know, what he says. I love it for the fact that he opens his mouth and it, you know, it's usually interesting. And it shows how stupid he is in most cases. But he's a good football coach. The reality is people got to get away from getting news and taking things from entertainers and people hired to do another job. Don't get your politics or your morals or ethics from those folks. Hold your own, you know.
0: I don't know why we turned a corner and all of a sudden it matters in an election season what Beyonce thinks.
1: Right.
0: But that's where we're at. Same thing with a football coach or a baseball player or a basketball player. It doesn't matter. That's not their area of expertise.
1: No, well, I mean, and, you know, Kiffin, look, I was a fan of the winning that he did on the field, the teams that he put on the field. Did I care about him as a human being outside of that? And it may sound shallow, but no, I don't want to know who he's dating or where he goes fishing or what car he drives. None of that matters to me. I don't want to know what he posts on the internet. I don't want to hear his morning hours of devotional inspiration. I don't care where he goes to hot yoga. But as you just said, that is important to a lot of people today. And you're taking the eye off the prize, really. And, you know, we put too much emphasis on that rather than focus on the job they do, pat them on the back when they do a good one, and if they don't, fire them if you need to.
0: But to wrap all this up, that's the political situation right now. Everybody's trying to get everybody else run out of office amongst the elected state leaders.
1: Well, you had the Virginia deal where they wanted to basically fire the entire Supreme Court.
0: Yes.
1: By putting an age requirement 1 year under the oldest one there that was like 52.
0: Yes.
1: Yeah, I mean, that sounds legit.
0: Current mandatory retirement rate for Virginia Supreme Court justices is 75. They wanted to lower it. I think it was 55.
1: 52,
0: was
1: 3 or 4. I can't remember.
0: Youngest, so it was 54 they wanted to lower it to.
1: How crazy is that, though? You just say, hey, let's just rewrite it. We don't like this.
0: You've got that situation down in Louisiana, which is ongoing and continuous, and you can trace it back for centuries. That's how Cajuns think. Go back to what I just said about they will tell you exactly what you're doing and what they think of it, and then you add Lane Kiffin into that. Ooh. He better be undefeated, or he didn't hear grumbling when he left here, when he pulled his stunt on us. He didn't hear it in Tennessee. The people in Louisiana will rip him into tiny little pieces and then hold a boucherie and dance on him.
1: Yeah, they'll throw him in the gumbo, you know, if he doesn't do what he's supposed to
0: so,
1: do.
0: Yeah, it may be a case of he's finally jumped out of the frying pan and into the fire. He's been popping around like a blob of hot grease for a long time in the coaching world. He may have landed in something a little too hot for him. I'm just saying, you better show up and produce, or there's going to be trouble.
1: Well, peanut oil does fry well, you know, so I can imagine with that golden brown tan that he has and the nice svelte look that he's...
0: That's coconut oil. Yes, different oil.
1: Is coconut oil up, dog. I'm telling you. So, yeah, it'll definitely fry well in that peanut oil.
0: Well, I mean...
1: Once he fails, because he will at some point.
0: You remember Coach O at Orgeron, who coached at Ole Miss and then left and went to LSU. He went to LSU. How long was it? Just a couple of years before... And Coach O is a Cajun. That's why you couldn't understand him. You know, the first time I was laughing at one of his press conferences, being Coach O, and my wife asked me, "What are you laughing at?" And I said, "It is just hilarious watching him do a press interview and nobody can understand what he's saying." She said, "What are you talking about? I understood every word he just said."
1: Yeah, exactly. Yeah.
0: And then quoted it back to me because he's from down the bayou, as they say.
1: Well, he was an interesting guy. I was working for the university at the time as a fundraiser when he was hired. And I drew a pretty quick opinion of him because I had him scheduled for an event as a speaker. And he did not show up, so I started calling, and he pretended to be on a recruiting visit somewhere in the country. And then said, "No, this ain't going to work. You better send somebody over here right now to take your place." I'd never met him before or anything, didn't care who he was, but I knew he had made a commitment. And then, you know what? Within an hour, he was there, and he was the speaker at the event. And I'm like, boy, that was a real short recruiting visit, wasn't it?
0: That was a fast plane
1: so
0: they were using.
1: I knew at that point we had bought a problem. And it turned out to be. And, you know, it took a few years. But, you know, the reality is no one runs a program that way that's a winner.
0: The point that I was driving to is he went down to LSU, had success on the field.
1: And started dating somebody.
0: He was he from down the bayou Cajun. He was a Cajun, and they ran him out of the state on rails. Now imagine this little super tan white boy comes in from out of state, and he doesn't succeed. They will eat their own when they don't do what they're supposed to do. Just ask Mayor Murano and all but two members of the city council and the attorney general. And it was an old Carson joke Carson did one time on the Tonight Show. Said that down in Puerto Rico, they were holding elections, but they didn't have any machines. Louisiana very graciously gave them, let them borrow their voting machines to use, and Edwin Edwards was elected president of Puerto Rico. You know, it's Louisiana. It's a whole different world, and you got to love it.
1: You got to bridge that bridge, the UEP Long. That's all you need to know about Louisiana. Ride on that thing, and you're like, all right, this place is going to be interesting.
0: Actually, it's a lot nicer now. I went over it recently. Yet. It's not bad. Huey's not bad. Final segment of the show coming up right after this on Mornings. Keep it here.
2: 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Two lanes are blocked westbound. 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
1: I was trying to roll call it a little bit, you know.
0: Haven't heard an accordion this morning. No, that's the only thing we've missed.
1: There was one in there very early.
0: There was.
1: I'm never going to go without an accordion player.
0: I should not doubt you. I really shouldn't.
1: With the talk about Louisiana, I should have put out some Boffa Brothers. I just, didn't.
0: Trombone Shorty.
1: I love trombone. Yeah, it's good
0: stuff. Well, we just talked about it yesterday. They got an exhibit for him at the Grammy Museum in Cleveland. He won the Americana Award.
1: Mississippi, when we compare it to Louisiana, the only thing I want to say is there's such a unique and wonderful history. So many stories that, I personally would love to be the type guy that got to go out and do all the investigation on, like, the Witch of Yazoo and the Pascagoula stuff and tell it from a Mississippi perspective. We get a lot of people that talk bad or talk good about Mississippi, and usually they ain't from here. And,
0: yeah.
1: You know, we don't have a lot of organic content here with these types of things. So, you know, I've always just been of the opinion that this is a great place filled with great people, checkered racial past that we've seemingly tried to get beyond. Obviously, there's always work to do. But when you compare us to Louisiana politics, man.
0: We're doing great.
1: We're doing. If that's the baseline of comparison, man, we're batting 1,000.
0: We're doing fantastic. A couple of things I do want to mention before we get out of here. Today is Canton Flea Market Day.
1: Oh, how much fun is that?
0: Goodness. Grab your dollars, baby. Head on up or on down, wherever you're at, and go. Because it really, if you haven't been, it's a really cool event. It really is.
1: It's like a bazaar, you know, an outdoor bazaar, if you want to put it that way. The market.
0: Yes. It's second to none. And I know people that even in the spring version of this, they start doing Christmas shopping now.
1: My
0: brain doesn't work that way.
1: No, I know people that do that. They actually buy up stuff early in the year and then they'll put it away. Man, I would have it so lost, I wouldn't even know where it was.
0: If I'm Christmas shopping in May, I'm Christmas shopping for somebody I forgot this last Christmas. that's the only way that's going to happen.
1: Send them a good old piece of fruitcake. You're good to go.
0: If your life is more organized than I let mine become, and you want to get some done early, today's a good day to do it at the Canton Flea Market. Did you see the fire that happened last night in Hazelhurst? This was a big deal. Was a big multi-story building, like four stories tall. This was a big fire. In Hazelhurst, they had to call in the fire departments from Crystal Springs, Copiah County, Byram, Terry, and Raymond. All had to respond to that fire in Hazelhurst. Haven't seen any more information on it in terms of any injuries or anything else that may have happened. Or even if they got it out. Last we heard, and really it was early this morning, that it was going to take a while for it to burn out because it was pretty fully engulfed. And they were just going to kind of have to let parts of it burn and manage it to keep it from spreading to other buildings. So I just wanted to put that on your radar because it's something that happened. Also, Georgia, Brian Kemp, the governor over there, they have now set a special session for next month to redistrict.
1: Mm-hmm.
0: This continues to spread. Governor Reeves said yesterday, he was talking on mornings with Richard, he's all for it. He is all for redistricting the congressional districts in the state of Mississippi. Probably not going to do that until next session at the earliest, next regular session starting in January. And I said this yesterday on the show, makes sense to me because we've already had primaries. That's going to be a giant hairy mess if we tried to do it right now.
1: It'd be tough. Yeah. Like I said, litigation's coming one way or the other. That's what you got to really get ready for, right? It's going to be challenged.
0: Oh, somebody's going to scream. Mm-hmm. You could hand out. Oh, I got a story I got to tell you one day if I hadn't told you yet. I literally once got cussed out for giving someone a brand new car.
1: Oh yeah,
0: Yeah, literally live on the air. I'll tell you that story sometime when we're off the air, that I can do it accurately.
1: Need illustrations,
0: with the approach, and it takes a minute to tell that story properly to set the stage. But it doesn't matter what you do; somebody is going to scream about it.
1: Yeah,
0: this one especially. So we'll wait and see where that winds up. But you know, Supreme Court's a Supreme Court. You can't say that they set the law of the land only when you agree with it.
1: Sure. Yeah.
0: Well, and that's where we're at right now.
1: One little quick update before we parachute out of here. The Dow is flirting with 50,000, been over it a couple times, right under it right now. So we'll see how it goes today. Closing above that 50,000 is a pretty big psychological hurdle. So we'll see if it can do that.
0: Round numbers are scary.
1: Yeah, they are, aren't they?
0: Yeah, man, they'll bite you. Enjoyed it, man, as always.
1: Yes. I enjoyed our new Thursday together. So. Have a wonderful Friday, brother.
0: Our Thur Friday, yeah. You have a good weekend, man.
1: I'm going to do it. You too.
0: See ya.

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4: I'm Kelly Bennett for SuperTalk Mississippi News. The NFIB Small Business Optimism Index rose 0.1 points in April to 95.9, still below its 52-year average of 98, and that's for the second consecutive month. NFIB State Director Leah Long told us inflationary pressures continue to be a challenge.
5: It's a balancing act. They got to make their bottom line, but you have to have kind of the balancing just because. Either they have to absorb some of these costs. You know, we talk about, obviously, oil prices went up, so the cost of doing business has went up. Inflation, you know, the cost of goods and services has went up. And so it's either do they absorb those costs or do they pass it on to consumers, which, again, also affects, you know, the business.
4: Both actual and planned price increases rose in April, signaling additional inflationary pressure.
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4: Ole Miss and Mississippi State will battle it out in the 123rd Egg Bowl on Black Friday at Fott-Hemingway Stadium in Oxford. The November 27 game will start at 11 a.m. and air on ABC. This is the third straight Egg Bowl that'll be on Black Friday instead of Thanksgiving. That's when it used to be played. It'll be the first for Pete Golding, who was promoted to coach at Ole Miss after Lane Kiffin left for LSU. The Rebels have won three consecutive Egg Bowls, all by double digits. They haven't won four straight games against MSU since 1983-80. When the games were played in Jackson. For more Mississippi news, follow us on Facebook, X, or online at supertalk.fm. 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
12: Welcome to the Ricky Matthews Show from the Citizens Bank Studio. Hope you're having a great day as we continue to celebrate so many people across the great state of Mississippi who are working to make this such a great place to live, work, and play. Hey, I want to thank you for continuing to send notes of support for the show and great ideas we get from people about who can join us. And I can't tell you how much I appreciate that. Just, you know, if you go back and look at the string of shows, you can go to YouTube or Facebook or your favorite podcast. Just look up the Ricky Matthews Show and you will see a lot of inspiration. And I can't tell you how much I appreciate it. In fact, the last couple of Thursdays, we spent time talking about the farmer in Mississippi and the plight of not just the Mississippi farmer, but the American farmer and the work that's been happening in this state through various organizations. And those two shows, we had Mike McCormick, who is the head of the Farm Bureau Federation of Mississippi. And then after that, we had last Thursday, we had Clinton Dunn from the Delta Council join us. And they, you know, but if you put those two shows together, whether you're really, you know a farmer or not, it's important for all of us as Mississippians to understand what they're going through, so you can understand that it is a global situation that has some solutions, but the good news, we've got a lot of people working on it, and that is exciting. So I appreciate you joining us for the show. Today is no exception. We're going to spend three segments today with Congressman Mike Ezell. He's the 4th Congressional District Representative, and he's in Washington, just got out of a committee meeting as we speak. He is a farmer sheriff. He spent a career in law enforcement, and he brings those skill sets and that passion to D.C., and I can't tell you how important it is. It also happens to be National Police Week, and we'll talk about that as well. Mike, how you doing, my friend?
13: Hey, doing good. I tell you, it's been a busy day, busy week this week. There's so many law enforcement officers up here. We laid the wreath this morning at the National Monument there for our lost law enforcement officers. I got to go to a press conference with the speaker and the leader of the House just earlier, talking about our law enforcement officers. And I've got committee meeting this morning on natural resources, trying to get things squared away for the lower Mississippi River Basin. And now I'm on here with you with my break from natural resources. So here we go.
12: There's never a dull moment. And you and I talked about this before. As polarizing as it is, as polarizing as the, you know, of a world we live in today, as polarizing as it is in Washington, still you're able to find support around certain bipartisan issues. And, right. And, you know, you've been a guy who's willing to reach across the aisle. You are going to do whatever you can to bring about positive change. And you're still committed to that as much today as you've ever been, aren't you?
13: I am, because, you know, I tell you, going back to my law enforcement career, sometimes you have to make decisions that are not always the easiest or the best. As an old timer told me one time, son, all the easy decisions have already been made. So just go ahead and get ready for the hard ones, because that's what's coming up. And, you know, you have to try to figure out how you can compromise. You know, I'll never compromise on my morals and my faith, belief in God. But other than that, we can try to work some things out so that we can move some things along here in the Congress. And that's just, to me, the best way of doing things. Not always going to get what you want, but if you can get some folks to try to understand why you're doing things, it works better like that.
12: What's so interesting is, you know, we went through this stage of defund the police. You're actually seeing some movement in those liberal circles to kind of take that off their agenda. But at the same time, you know, within the whole concept of the ICE discussions and debates, there's an anti-law enforcement piece around that. When you're able to, like, get a resolution passed around National Police Week, are you able to find bipartisan support about something like that?
13: Most of the time you can. We'll get something done this week about that. But I got to tell you, the plain truth is they lose elections when they continually beat the drum about defunding the police and the way that they have conducted themselves, about our law enforcement officers, our ICE and illegal immigration and those kinds of things. And I'll just be quite honest with you. The only reason why they would come around to kind of acting like they want to support the police again, it's about winning elections. And it's not about what they really are. And that's the majority of those folks in the Democrat Party. I hate to say that, but it's the truth. They don't support our law enforcement officers. And, you know, it's always, you know, you can tell the way somebody conducts themselves and the way that they do things as opposed to what they say. And, you know, I've just seen it so many times up here, and they were losing elections. And now they see that they need to get back into the mix and at least pretend that they support law enforcement.
12: And that's got to be, it's got to be, you know, given your long history in law enforcement, it's got to be so frustrating for you. How can we not be always completely aligned around one of the basic elements of public service is to help communities?
13: Yeah,
12: it's to help communities remain safe. It seems so basic and foundational to what it is all about. Why can't we just have agreement around that? Why does there have to be a debate around that?
13: Well, I'll tell you this. If you look at the way things have been going across the country in some of these far-left-leaning, loud-mouth radio shows and TV shows, you know, they get a lot of attention. They get a lot of attention on social media. And so, therefore, we've seen so many of our Democrat people up here in Congress that go along with that. You know, and honestly, nobody wants to be left without police support. You can't make me believe that, but they say it and they act like, and the way that they conduct themselves shows their true identity when it comes to public safety. They live behind closed doors, closed gates, and they want everybody else to live out into the dangerous part of town, but you got to have the police. So that, you know, I stick with that because I've seen their actions.
12: Yeah, it's very interesting. I think where you really begin to understand how true that concern is, that there is not the kind of support there in a bipartisan way as it relates to law enforcement, is when you talk to a police chief or talk to a policeman anywhere in the country and ask them what their perception of support for them is. You know what's interesting to me? Watching that L.A. mayor's race is a really unique moment in our nation's history, because what's happening as that continues to be debated and more information comes out of there, I think the average person all across America is beginning to understand how those policies, that's why Hollywood Boulevard is such a mess today. I mean, why can't we do something about that? You see what we did in Washington, D.C., and we talked about that the last time we were together. But when you act and when you make fundamental decisions that we're going to clean up these streets and we're going to make law enforcement and we're going to enforce our laws, it makes a difference, man. I don't care if you're a Democrat or Republican, you see a safe place, a safer place, as being something you strive for. I think that case out in L.A., Mike, it's going to be very interesting to see how that plays out.
13: Well, exactly right. And if you look back over the last several years, these George Soros-funded district attorneys who have just pushed and pushed for cashless bail, for allowing their criminals out on the street, repeat offenders who kill our good Americans who are out there. We've seen that so many times when they get released from jail after time and time again for felony arrest. You know, in Mississippi, if you get arrested while out on bail, you get your bail revoked and you don't get out and you don't get an opportunity to abuse somebody else again or possibly kill them. But in so many of these big blue states around this country, it is terrible what we have seen happen. And I'm just thank God that I still live in Mississippi and enjoy the freedoms that we have there, where we support our law enforcement officers and we support our district attorneys like we have in the great state of Mississippi, who who live and protect our citizens. Public safety is so important. You know, just getting out, going to the grocery store, going, walking in your neighborhood, enjoying your life, enjoying the opportunities that we have in Mississippi. Wonderful thing. It's because of the support that we have for our law enforcement officers there.
12: Yeah, it is. It's so important. And I love it that you, as a former sheriff, bring that passion to your job. And that's where you can literally make a difference. When I look at some of the press releases you guys put out, particularly around things like National Police Week and so on, you have such a great and deep understanding of what they go through. And when you start to study first responders and the mental stress and anguish, what they can't unsee once they've seen it, and how difficult that can be, and you know, the need for support today is greater than it's ever been. When we come back on the other side, we're going to talk about a long list of things. We'll continue with Congressman Mike Ezell when we come back from this break. We'll see you shortly.

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9: Welcome back to the Ricky Matthews Show from the Citizens Bank Studio. We're visiting with Congressman Mikey Zell. We're going to actually get into ports and angles. You know, if you're in Northeast Mississippi or the Mississippi Delta, any conversations we have about what we call the blue economy, which is anything related to our economy in Mississippi that's connected to the Gulf of Mexico, these are important conversations for you because so much of the revenue for our state is generated at Chevron and Ingalls and Stennis Space Center. The blue chip industries are there and hospitality and tourism. All these things are important no matter where you live in the state. One other quick thing related to policemen. And what I did is I actually went through to say, okay, since you and I last talked, Mike, I wanted to see, you know, what you've been involved in. And literally, to be honest with you, I developed a very long list. But one of them was from April, and it had to do with renaming the post office in Beaumont, Mississippi, after George County Deputy Sheriff Jeremy Malone that was killed in a line of duty back in January 2024. And any time that you're involved in things like this, bringing attention to it, why it's important to honor soldiers who have fallen in the line of duty, et cetera, it's personal to you, isn't it?
10: Oh, it's very personal. I mean, I've known so many. You know, when you spend a lifetime in public service, not only as a law enforcement officer, but as an elected sheriff of Jackson County, plus remember that I also grew up in it. My dad was a Pasco policeman. for many, many years, retired there from Pascagoula PD as a captain. I grew up in it. I mean, I grew up in that environment, and I always made it a point to try to know as many of the officers as I could. I always worked with them, cooperation. I always try to train my younger officers under my tutelage about relationships and solving cases, and that's how you get things done. And so to see this happen is just absolutely terrible. And, you know, just in the last year, Jackson County's lost a couple, one to a car crash, one to an ambush. And it's just terrible to see these things happen, senselessly happen. No reason for it to happen. But we'll not forget them. We'll stand with our families and do everything that we can to support them, whether it be naming a post office or making sure they get the proper things that they need to help protect their families.
9: Yeah, I think that's that can't be more important. You know, this notion about the blue economy, if there's anything you bring to the table, it's an understanding of how all the dots connect when it comes to the economy that's driven by coastal Mississippi's proximity to the Gulf of Mexico. And no matter what we're talking about, I mean, you think about the strategic importance of Chevron, the strategic importance of Ingalls. And the port of Gulfport may be called the port of Gulfport, but it is in fact the state port of Gulfport. It's the Mississippi state port of Gulfport. And we go down a long list of things that we can talk about. But when we're talking about like millions of dollars for grants for the port of Gulfport as an example and infrastructure improvements, that is so important. You think about Pascagoula Port and what the enormous potential that you and I discussed the last time we were together, the enormous potential of it, the amount of oil that's coming into Chevron, et cetera. You can't do enough to support them, you know, with infrastructure improvement and other things that you can do. But you're very aware of it, aren't you?
10: Yes, I am. And I'll tell you this, you know, there's so many jobs that are related to exactly what you're talking about with the Chevron refinery, with Ingalls, with the port of Pascagoula. So many things that are coming into these ports that are going all over the country. The port of Gulfport, you know, we've been working really hard to get that thing dredged out deeper so that we can bring bigger ships in here, get more cargo, work with rail lines to get that cargo from one place to the next. You know, our truck drivers love coming to our ports in Mississippi because they're easily accessible. They're safe. They don't have to worry about getting hijacked. There's just so many good things that go on that we're very, very supportive of. You know, talking about the tourism, you know, when you talk about the Gulf, you know, there's so many charter boat captains, our shrimpers, our oystermen. You know, our oysters are making a big comeback. You know, we've continually fought for that and protected that from the rising waters of the Mississippi to keep these folks over there in Louisiana from opening up those dams to protect.

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1: Be sound and to the oystermen and fishermen and the economy as the algae bloom came. Yeah. But what's interesting, it hasn't been opened in a while. And so, and the good news too is in the last couple of years, we haven't had like a huge, huge rain event that caused like massive amounts of fresh water to get out into the Mississippi Sound. You know, the Mississippi Sound is made to, I mean, it's part of a watershed where you're going to see fresh water. And part of that is kind of the normal process. And that's good. When I talk to charter boat captains, which I have the opportunity to do on my Super Talk Outdoor show, and they'll join me here on this show from time to time. They tell me that the water in places like Cat Island, for example, it feels like Key West right now. Some of the clearest water they've seen in some cases, maybe ever. The fishing is as good as it's been in many, many years. It's an extremely resilient body of water, but one opening of the Bonnie Carey spillway to protect the city of New Orleans.
2: Yep.
1: So that, and pour all that polluted fresh water into the Mississippi Sound. It has such a detrimental impact. And I'm so thrilled that we're finally making at least some progress working with the Corps of Engineers to consider the Mississippi Sound and future openings in a way that says, okay, what more can we do? Are there other things we can do to relieve some of that pressure up the Mississippi River? Those conversations are important. The ultimate solution is we need probably about $1 trillion worth of infrastructure improvements made. Right. That's not going to happen anytime soon. But we're moving in the right direction, aren't we, Mike?
3: We are. We're moving in the right direction. You know, I think we've really been able to get some folks on board with us, leadership over in Scalise's office and in Mike Johnson's office, both of those guys being from Louisiana. They understand the importance of the Gulf. And fishing and enjoying, you know, not only fishing, but duck hunting in the marsh that we all like to do. And there's so many things that we can come together on so that we won't see those things happen again to the Gulf. They don't want that to happen no more than we do. And now that I've got a good relationship with those folks over there in those offices, I think we're going to continue to see things coming together for us. You know, we've got some studies in place that we've funded to see what the alternatives are instead of open the Bonnie Carey or maybe just open it just a small amount at different times so that it won't affect our oysters. And, you know, I tell you, I had the good fortune of going to the oyster place on Monday, having lunch and just enjoying the lunch, eating some fried oysters there in Biloxi. Oh, man, I'll tell you what, we can't let nothing happen to those babies.
1: I can't. Well, listen, when I was a publisher of the Times-Picayune, I had an opportunity to get to know Steve Scalise, and I had a great relationship with him. You think about the trials and tribulations he's gone through, man. From a health perspective. He is such a resilient man. But, you know, a lot of people, they don't realize, they think it's Louisiana doing something to Mississippi, but it's not that at all. In fact, it's the Corps of Engineers, and it's the what they believe is the solution to relieving the pressure off the Mississippi River to save the city of New Orleans. But you got to remember, when that water is released, not you, Mike, but I'm saying this to the audience, that it goes into the Lake Pontchartrain. It causes tremendous problems on this side of the river. Right. And then to Lake Bourne and then into those areas of marsh areas on this east side of the Mississippi River, man, they don't like it as much as we don't like it. So we're kind of, Louisiana and us are kind of in this together in a way. And it's good to have Steve Scalise and that team on the team with us, isn't it?
3: Very good to have those guys on the team because, you know, I can pick up the phone and call Steve directly. He'll take my call. I can talk to the speaker. I usually send him a text and he'll call me back when he can. But Scalise picks that phone up when I call, and that's been a great asset for me and for the state of Mississippi and Louisiana so that we can have some understandings together so that we can protect our marshes. Because I'm telling you, going back to my life, fishing in the marsh, enjoying that marsh, it's just, you know, it's a big part of so many boys that grew up in Pascagoula and Jackson County, being out in that marsh. I tell you, and I know I've told the story, I was fortunate enough to have a little skiff when I was a teenager. My dad would launch

0: spend. I would just hit that marsh and spend my day there and just enjoying it. And I had a certain time to be back, no cell phone, no nothing. And I want to make sure that those resources are available to our young folks coming up.
1: Oh, man, it's so important. I keep hearing Haley Barbour after Hurricane Katrina. What will our kids and our kids' kids say of us? Will they say we got it? That really applies to anything that we do, especially as it relates to something like the natural resources in coastal Mississippi that are part of the reason Mississippi is the capital of the outdoors in America. When we come back, we'll continue our conversation with Congressman Mike Ezell.

0: 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Thursday, sunny with a high near 82 degrees, northeast winds of around 5 miles an hour. Thursday night, mostly clear, low around 60 degrees, a light wind out of the southeast of around 5 miles an hour. And Friday, sunny with a high near 86 degrees, south winds of around 5 to 10 miles an hour.
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7: I'm Kelly Bennett for SuperTalk Mississippi News. The NFIB Small Business Optimism Index rose 0.1 points in April to 95.9, still below its 52-year average of 98, and that's for the second consecutive month. NFIB State Director Leah Long told us inflationary pressures continue to be a challenge.
8: It's a balancing act. They got to make their bottom line, but you have to have kind of the balancing just because. Either they have to absorb some of these costs. You know, we talk about, obviously, oil prices went up, so the cost of doing business has went up. Inflation, you know, the cost of goods and services has went up. And so it's either do they absorb those costs or they pass it on consumers, which, again, also affects, you know, the business.
7: Both actual and planned price increases rose in April, signaling additional inflationary pressure.
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0: 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Nobody keeps Mississippi informed like we do. 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The news, the weather, the sports, and the talk that's important to you. 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
2: Welcome back to the Ricky Matthews Show from the Citizens Bank Studios. We continue our conversation with Congressman Mike Ezell, and he's doing work for all of Mississippi. I can't tell you how much he is focused on making sure Mississippi is as strong as it can be. But again, you think about the blue economy, and then you think about your work at leading Coast Guard and Maritime Transportation Subcommittee, shipbuilding, maritime industrial base, all the work that you think about every single day. Mississippi's at the cutting edge of all those conversations, aren't we?
3: Oh, absolutely. And I'll tell you this, talking about the Coast Guard, I'm so proud that they made me the subcommittee chair of the Coast Guard. One of the things that I've talked about in the past, I got the commandant to come to Pascagoula and to look at the station out there on Singing River Island, also known as the Mud Lump when I was a kid coming up, getting him out there, looking at that and seeing the great facility that we had that, you know, that Trent Lott had a vision so many years ago for that to be a Navy home port out there. We got all the infrastructure in place. We're going to have a full staffing of Coast Guard men and women, total of about 27, 28 personnel. It's going to be out there by the end of this year with various other boats and rescue operational equipment, and I'm just so thankful to be on there and to help get some of these things done.
2: Well, yeah, there was this incredible vision, and all this infrastructure and money was spent, and now you've got the opportunity refocusing on it. Having the commandant there is really, really important. But you know what? It's just, if you think about it, first of all, I think that island in general brings tremendous future possibilities for the Port of Pascagoula and beyond. You think about how centrally located it is. It's access to deep water, readily access to deep water. It's, the sky's the limit when you start thinking about some of the possibilities, isn't it?
3: Oh, absolutely. I'll tell you this. I've been out there a number of times over the course of my lifetime. I couldn't count. You know, when I was a sheriff, we had our Marine officers out there and some of those in a small building that they had. We launched, we patrolled every day right out of the home port, as we call it. We had it readily access to the barrier islands where people go out there and sometimes get in a little trouble when they have a little too much fun or they have a problem with their boat. We help them get back home. And now that we're going to get the Coast Guard access out there, that's going to be even better. Folks need help because, you know, things do happen. You know, we'll have them right there for Chevron and for Ingalls. It's just so much that's going to be a part of making Mississippi better just by getting all those Coast Guard folks there on that base.
2: You know what? There's another aspect to it. I know it hasn't lost you at all, and I'm sure it's part of the overall conversation for sure. But you think about the strategic importance of Chevron, and I mean, Chevron's a security risk. Let's face it. I mean, it's really important that we protect it. I had the opportunity when I was publisher of the Sun Herald to go visit. I spent the day at Chevron, and one of the things we did with the general manager of Chevron at the time as we took a helicopter ride offshore to see the super tankers that were out there and got a sense of how these ships were downloading and getting their way, working their way into the Pascagoula River canal, whatever that's called there, and downloading the oil. Man, it is a major operation, and having the Coast Guard station there for a lot of reasons, whether there's some kind of a safety situation or whether it's we have a spill, whatever it might be, which we've been lucky in that regard, it's still going to be helpful, isn't it?
3: Oh, absolutely. And, Chevron is such a partner to the community. And, Chevron is they're always training, preparing for an event just in case they had a spill or something like that happened. They're always preparing for it. And now that we'll be bringing more Coast Guardmen in there, that's going to help that matter, working closely with not only the Coast Guard, with Chevron and with the Sheriff's Office, Pascagoula PD. We all work together in making things better for everybody. And I'm really excited about it. I'll be looking forward to getting all those things going. And, it's a good day to be a Mississippian. It really is.
2: No, it really is. Listen, Alan Suddeth from Chevron, I love when he joins me. He's got broader responsibilities, in fact, not just the Chevron refinery in Mississippi now. But recently I had, in fact, it was last week. Or no, let me get this straight. It was this week, actually. Katarina Scott, who has a public affairs role at Chevron. Well, she won a One Coast Award, and we were celebrating that. But, what I do is hold them up as people that others will want to emulate and follow. I actually had the honor of starting the One Coast Awards when I was back publisher of the Sun Herald. But Katarina, it was very impressive because she got into talking about some of the community work that they're involved with, that she's involved with. And she got into really infinite detail. You're not able to get to that level of detail about something, for example, like Hope Squad and what the community's done to rally around teen suicides and the work that they're doing in that area.
3: Yeah.
2: Naming people, having a passion for being able to give back to the community. Chevron has had this long history of doing that, haven't they, Mike?
3: Since they have been there. I'll tell you this, when I was a kid, my dad was a Pascagoula PD, and they hired some of the off-duty policemen. They always worked a second job to work security out there while they were building the plant. And so Chevron has always given back to the community, to the school district, to various times when I needed something as at the sheriff's office. If we had something that we needed some help financially with, they always helped. They're always involved in sharing the good things that they do out there. They're very, very good at that, and they continue to do that. And it shows the people in the community the good things, and it makes Pascagoula the place that it is, and I'm proud to call it home.
2: Man, when you watch the Navy perform literally in this moment as it relates to the Strait of Hormuz and Iran and all of that, and then you start to appreciate the role that Ingalls plays in what you're watching literally at the moment, and the conversations around the Next Generation frigate program and all the Chevron as well, of course, but Ingalls, man, they're at the epicenter of protecting the world, really, aren't they?
3: They have, and they have been since World War II. If you think about it, just think about how many ships have come out of that shipyard, and submarines and various other, no telling what all that shipyard has built. They do so many things. They do a lot of good stuff for the community as well. But if you just look over the years after years after years that the ships that came out of the Ingalls Shipbuilding, which are all over the world, just like you're talking about, protecting American interests, protecting folks who can't protect themselves, looking out for people who have no opportunity for survival. America has always stood there in the gap. We'll continue to do that. And so many of those ships have come right out of Pascagoula from the men and women that work at that shipyard. And I'm so proud of them.
2: Man, we should all be proud. No matter where you are in Mississippi, you should be so proud. And it is great to be able to watch it play out, and you begin to understand why we talk about shipbuilding in America, why it's got to be at the epicenter of what we do. It's part of our military defense efforts in ways that we can't fully appreciate. We've got to step that up. The more we talk about stepping that up, the more significant angles come to that conversation. And again, the technology, Mike, the technology they're deploying, we're watching them deploy this incredible technology. They're not playing, are they?
3: No, they are not playing. They mean business. And I'll tell you what, you know, we've got the greatest Navy in the shipyards in the world. You know, and President Trump has mandated that we get these things done, build these ships. Ingalls is going to be right in the middle of it, playing the major role for the country. And I'm proud to be a part of it, especially serving on the Coast Guard, being part of the building process that is going to be coming forward in the future. And I'm going to keep working as hard as I can to make it happen.
2: And we talk about AI and all this other stuff, but they'll be deploying it. They'll find ways to maximize their inventory management in ways we don't even fully appreciate now, the way they'll use robotics and the way they'll continue to use the trades. If there is a challenge that shipbuilding has in the United States, it's how important those trades are. To bring people into those trades and train them to be the best that they can be. You'll never have robots doing what the majority of them doing. And we're lucky to have one of the best workforces in the world here, aren't we?
3: Oh, we do. And I'll tell you this, you know, the Ingalls has had the apprenticeship program for so many years. So many people have went through that program. Also, you know, all of our community colleges are teaching so many of these skills. You know, I just want to give a plug for Mary Graham over there at the community college. She does such wonderful work. She's met with us many times, talked about what she can do to help provide the workforce for the shipyard and other areas, Chevron and so many of these other Stennis and so many of these other places. And, you know, I just got to say thank you, Mary Graham, for all your hard work that you've done, listening to the people and meeting the needs so that we can continue to have the best workforce in the country. And I'm proud to live here and be a graduate of that institution.
2: I am too, and Mary Graham and Mississippi Gulf Coast Community College, one of the top ones in the entire United States. What they're doing to stay in touch and make sure that what they're doing is on the cutting edge is very impressive. Congressman Mike Ezell, it's been a pleasure to spend time with you, my friend.
3: Thank you very much.
2: And when we come back, we're going to talk heart of the horse. We'll see you after this.
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3: Auto sales were down in the U.S. for a fourth straight month, falling 6.7% in April, as the industry adjusts to affordability issues, including tariffs, higher costs, and gas prices. With fluctuating incentives, the only thing driving car buyers right now. Case in point, Ford's recent launch of its employee pricing program. If there's any good news here, it's that depending on what car buyers are looking for, that May is a buyer's market. Hybrid sales grew in April by over 9% year-to-date as electric vehicle sales plummeted by over 35%, EVs dropping about 5% of the market. Consumers are moving more toward hybrids to avoid the high costs and charging challenges of full EVs, especially now that the federal tax credits are gone. Hybrids are now on pace to outsell EVs by 3-1 this year. That's Fox Wheels. I'm Jeff Manasso, Fox News.
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5: Welcome back to the Ricky Matthews Show from the Citizens Bank Studio. That was a great conversation with Congressman Mike Ezell, and I appreciate him sort of letting us have this last segment with for this really, really important conversation. So we're going to spend a couple of minutes talking about the heart of the horse, which is something we had a show about last year, and there's a big event coming up, and we wanted to take the opportunity to invite Laurie Carter and Caitlin McDonald to join us to talk more about it. How you guys doing?
6: Hey there, we're great.
7: We're good.
6: We're here in Jackson. Horses are rolling in. It's going to be a great weekend.
5: Okay, so let's real quick, what is Heart of the Horse? And then tell more about what this event that's happening in Jackson is.
6: All right, so it's the Heart of the Horse Trainers Challenge. We have trainers that come in from eight states. We have people as far as Oklahoma. We've got Kentucky. They all came back in January. They picked out their horses. They're all a variation of rescue horses from different organizations. Some of them are Mustangs. They all picked their horses. They've had the last 120 days to spend with them and work with them. And now they're coming back here in Jackson. They're going to show them all, show everybody the skills that they've learned, how what safe, dependable riding partners they've become. And then Saturday, they will be auctioned off to their new home in a safe horse auction format.
5: Man, that is so. So the heart, the heart of this is to save horses at the end of the day.
6: Yes. So our big mission is, you know, you always hear people worried about horses ending up in the slaughter pipeline, horses ending up in really bad situations. And the solution to that is training. Horses that have more training, they're more manageable, you can handle them. The easier they are to handle, the more likely that they're going to have good health. And that's what these trainers work towards, is to make sure that these horses are desirable and safe to handle so that they can have good options as far as the homes that they go into.
5: Man, what a great goal. I remember being compelled by it last year and the passion behind it, what it takes in terms of volunteers to pull this off. But it's a long-term passion. So give the critical information about where, what time, and all of that.
6: All right, so the critical information that everyone's really going to want to know, if you can't make it any day, we're going to start showing on Thursday. We'll show Thursday, Friday, Saturday, starting between 8:30 and 9 o'clock each morning with an opening ceremony. Saturday is the day to come. If you can't make it out here to the Kirk Fordyce at the fairgrounds in Jackson, Mississippi, Saturday is the day you want to come. We'll kick off that morning. We'll have our amateurs, we'll do their freestyle. Then our pros will come in. We'll have a pony parade. It's just where everyone's going to have their routines designed with music, so it's very... If you don't know what's going on, you're still going to sit out there and have a good time watching these horses and these trainers put on a show for you.
7: And these horses get a home afterward. Yes. So yes, they are adopted out in a silent auction to pre-approved homes. We have 20 horses and 10 ponies. And the ponies are part of a wild herd.

0: that we brought in at Mississippi Horse Rescue in 2024. And there were 97 ponies we brought in, and we have mostly kids training them, and they just make your heart explode. They're so cute.
1: There's really not much more fun to watch the kids and their ponies.
2: Well, what was I remember from last year, what these trainers are able to do with these horses in that amount of time, it's very impressive, isn't it?
1: It is. The expectations that they have and the different things, they have like a class called like Health and Ground Manners, where they basically show you that this horse is ready for the vet. It's ready for the barrier. It is a lot of work. They've got to load them in and out of horse trailers. They have just everything that you would want to know to feel comfortable bringing this horse home. They need to show you in classes. Like, they get an entire folder when they leave of just what to expect from the show, what different things they're going to need to be able to do with these horses. And it's a lot, especially from horses that don't typically have the same background as the standard like colt starter would get, where they were just on the ground, loved, handled every day. But these horses had not been touched. They had no halter training, nothing. They were really starting from just absolute scratch.
2: And that is so wild. I mean, literally giving the horses a second chance in the most significant way. And that's what keeps you two going, isn't it?
1: Oh, absolutely. Like, it just, you feel so just compelled to keep pushing because all of these trainers are pushing so hard. Our volunteers are working so hard. One of our trainers even shared just some of the amount of time and the simple expenses that they're out from doing this. It is a true labor of love. No one is doing this because of anything other than they want to, and they want to see these.
2: Yeah.
0: They'll win a buckle. They'll win prizes. Yeah. They'll win some money if you're a pro, but it's nothing.
1: It's nothing compared to what they put in.
0: No. And any hobby costs you money, but this one, yeah, this one is just, these horses probably didn't have a chance if they didn't come into this program.
2: You know that you're saving the horse. So it's a great show, but then on top of it, the opportunity for someone to buy a horse, it's a win all the way around, isn't it?
1: It is. And they're getting really good horses for the money too. But a lot of the starting bids and reserve prices on these are significantly lower than what people would get if they went and purchased this horse from someone else. And it's not so much about the money on the horses that go out. It's about making sure that the adopter is prepared for this horse and this horse is the right horse for them. So our adoption process is actually a little bit intricate. They have to be approved to adopt the specific horse. They have to meet the horse. And then even the trainer has to say so in if they think this is a good fit or not. Because it's not just about putting them in a home temporarily. It's about finding them their place, where they're loved, where they're cherished, and that they get to stay in.
2: This is about the heart of the horse. You can look it up, Heart of the Horse. You can look it up online. This has been Laurie Carter and Caitlin McDonald. Incidentally, they mentioned Steve Grantham, someone I have gotten to know through the Wildlife Foundation, is a great supporter of this effort. Shout out to Steve. Thank you for your support of this effort. You do a lot of things quietly, and it's quite impressive. Hey, Laurie and Caitlin, thank you for joining me.
0: All right. Thanks so much. Y'all come out.
2: It's been great. It's been a great show. Look up Heart of the Horse. Look up Heart of the Horse. Have a great day, and we will see you tomorrow.
0: All right, thank you.
1: Bye. Bye.

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1: Fox News, I'm CJ Papa. President Trump says he wants Chinese President Xi to come to the U.S.
2: It is my honor to extend an invitation to you and Madam Peng to visit us at the White House this September 24th, and we look forward to it.
1: He also offered this at a state dinner.
2: I'd now like to raise a glass and propose a toast to the rich and enduring ties between the American and Chinese people.
1: But the Chinese contend Taiwan can damage relationship with the U.S.
3: Taiwan independence and cross-strait peace are as irreconcilable as fire and water. The U.S. side must exercise extra caution in handling the Taiwan question.
1: Fox's Jackie Heinrich with the president in Beijing. The S&P 500, NASDAQ hitting all-time intraday highs this morning, led by technology, putting both on pace for back-to-back record closes. 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
10: 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The annual poll recognizes businesses, attractions, and destinations across the state, and the winners are selected by their readers. The museum is located inside LaFleur's Bluff State Park in Jackson. It features interactive exhibits, aquariums, native wildlife displays, educational programming, and nature trails, which are focused on Mississippi's natural heritage.
11: 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Did you know that every time you get behind the wheel, one simple decision can save your life? 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
12: Did you know that propane can deliver one unit of energy to a home three times more efficiently than electricity? 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
10: According to Biloxi City leaders, the Pops Ferry Road extension is more than 40% complete and should be finished by the end of the year. The area will be home to the new Biloxi Upper Elementary School, which is expected to open on Pops Ferry Road by July of next year. New water, sewer, and storm drainage systems are being installed on the south side of the road. On the north side, crews have started installing underground utilities for the next phase of the project. 13 adults and 5 minors are being charged with vandalizing North Panola High School early Tuesday morning. According to the Panola County Sheriff's Office, all the adult suspects are former students. When deputies arrived at the school Tuesday, they found damage throughout the building. Fire extinguishers had been set off, classrooms were destroyed, and they also wrecked the principal's office.
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0: everyone, and welcome to Midday Super Talk Mississippi. I'm your host, Gerard Gibbert, along with Rhino in the Element Wealth Studio, guiding you through the middle of your day with facts, fodder, and fine music on this
1: Friday Eve.
0: Man, yeah, and a delightful one it is out there. I enjoyed a quick trip down to Macomb, Mississippi, Pike County, addressing the Macomb Rotary Club. Great folks down there. Really enjoyed being with them and talking a little bit about stuff going on. It was really good. Good folks. And one thing I noticed, Rhino, on the way down I-55 there, I spoke in New Albany back right after the ice storm, about a month after the ice storm or so. And I noted all the down trees along the route as you get kind of in the northern tier of 55 there. And then all, of course, all the way through New Albany, that route through there. Well, there's a section, you know, we had the tornadoes that came through not so long ago. There's a section in Lincoln County, which was hit pretty hard. Lincoln, Lawrence, and Lamar counties hit hard by the recent outbreak. And just as tornadoes do, you know, it's a stretch, not very large. Those pine trees are just twisted up and down and completely topped. Just nothing but stalks standing up from the ground. Just amazing the power of those storms. But what an interesting contrast you would expect to see in Mississippi, where you got down trees from an ice storm that came through in the northern counties. And then you got the down trees from tornado that came through in the southwest counties.
1: I don't know. It might be argued that you'd only see that in Mississippi.
0: That's true. Where we kind of have all the climates in one state, right? Man, oh, man.
1: Also one of those states that's perfectly positioned to usually get ice instead of snow.
0: That's right, which is more devastating, typically. I think the difference was the area affected by the ice was much larger, of course, than tornadoes are, than the wind effect of the tornadoes. But the ice, pretty much you see the entire tree just kind of falling down. But with the tornado, it's like it's been ripped off. And it was just a small stretch. You know how there's some areas of 55 where you got a pretty wide median, and it's usually planted, it's treed up, and other foliage. And it was just that small stretch right there at Brookhaven, Lincoln County. Man, I hope everybody is recovering. I've seen some reports on that. I know some folks are still without their homes, of course. Their homes were completely devastated, and they're trying to manage that situation, still taking donations, I believe. So, man, let's pray that the destructive weather, at least, is out of here for a while. Delightful today for sure. It's more like typical May weather. That's one of my favorite months of the year. I think most people would agree with that. May and October, similar in terms of the temperature range. You get those big high pressures, bright blue skies, low humidity. So,
1: and the northern half of the Magnolia State today can brag and say that they are among the nicest weather in the country.
0: That's exactly right. Yeah. So,
1: according to the weather people.
0: How about that? Well, let's enjoy it. Let's celebrate it. So appreciate Dave filling in. Wow. Would you let everything go all hell in a handbasket, as they say, in a short 48 hours? Stuff happening on the national scene, stuff happening, of course, here in the state with the governor saying, yep, we don't need this special session. I know he was on with Richard yesterday. That has actually made some national news because in focus, of course, is redrawing the congressional districts. I think it's fair to say that on the national landscape, the special session called by the governor to reconfigure the Supreme Court districts, that's more of an issue that has some applicability within our state, not on the national stage. The national stage, in the national political landscape, the concern more, of course, is about what does this redistricting look like as it relates to the United States House of Representatives. Now, in the state of Mississippi, we have four districts, as you know, although our Constitution thinks we have five, at least vis-a-vis the ballot measure process. Who did that, man? Golly. Oh, this will never change. This is permanent, right? But I digress. So that's what's going on. Now, the governor, I believe, yesterday came out, Rhino, and he was on, actually on Fox News yesterday. Like I said, some degree of national news because we are one of those states that could, based on control of our legislature by Republicans, could redo these maps in such a way that Congressman Benny Thompson would have to return to Mississippi. And he would no longer represent a district that pretty much is a shoe-in the way it is drawn now for him. And I just want to once again appeal to the people that continue to support him and send him to Washington. He is not in your best interest. You would do much better. He harms you. He would do better if he went bye-bye.
1: Do I need to remind folks that he voted against the pumps while his own constituents were underwater?
0: Incredible. That's just unfathomable. But let's send him home, and I promise you would get better. You know what they would have a hard time understanding? You and I talked about this, and we've actually posed this question to Representative Robert Johnson last week. He's the House Minority Leader, Democrat from Adams County. And I know they have a hard time comprehending it because they've been told all their life Republicans hate you. You would get better representation, and I believe the quality of your life would improve, and that in Mississippi, if your Congressman Benny Thompson were replaced with a high-quality Republican candidate and representative. I do believe that. And they would say, no, that's not possible. Republicans hate us. They're racist. They're this, they're that, right? All the stuff that they define us as. We got to make an effective appeal and deliver a message that resonates with them. I go back once again. I know I'm repeating myself to the president, who I think handled it perfectly when he ran the first time. What do you got to lose? Try something different. It ain't working out very well for you. These people don't care about you. They care about power. And the only thing they ever promise but never works out as promised is, I'm going to take their money and I'm going to give it to you and I'm going to skim off the top while I do it. That's pretty much their entire policy agenda, which is misguided and misleading at a minimum. So what do you got to lose? I do think we ought to pursue this, but the governor said between now and the 2027 elections. So it's not clear whether or not that means something would get done. He'd call them back. Let's redraw it. What we do with the fact that we've already had primaries, that's a legal question. It's over my pay grade. I've heard numerous opinions and slants on that. I don't know what the truth is on that at this point. I'm not sure anybody does. And it's one of those things that's in the so-called gray area, right, that at this point we're not really sure. But that's what the governor said, that, yeah, I'm going to take on this redistricting project. Now, I believe that the president could, I think, apply some pressure to the governor, and I think the governor has a great relationship with the president, and if the president does that, the governor just may see fit to go ahead and get that done now, before the midterms. But my guess is, knowing the governor, that he's going to make sure that there is some path, some legal, mechanical way to, I guess, negate the primaries we've had and recontest those. Because otherwise, the president wouldn't really benefit from it in terms of the remaining 2 years in his term. I think he's wanting to make sure and all seats count, that the Republicans maintain control of the House for his remaining 2 years after elections this November. We shall see. Interesting issue for sure. Coming right back in the Element Wealth studio, Gordon Fellows on at 11:05. He's president of the Mississippi Bankers Association, because it looks like we got us a new Fed chair. Stay with us.
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0: This segment of Middays with Gerard Gibbert is brought to you by Covington County Hospital in Collins, where your health matters.
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0: Welcome back, everyone. It's Middays from the Element Well Studio. Just, again, passing on what the governor said with respect to redistricting. Said, just to clarify, I said I expect lawmakers to redraw congressional lines between now, in all caps, and 2027 elections, exclamation point. I also expect them to redraw legislative and Supreme Court lines now, and 2027 elections. And there's a good article at supertalk.fm that explains all this that was published on our site yesterday. Appreciate our news team for doing that. So that's what the governor says. I don't know what that means, Rhino, in terms of timing. I just don't know. And I don't know that he's going to tip his hand on that. But between now and 2027 elections, according to my calculation, that's about 18 months. So that we have an 18-month window in which he could, implore. I say that because it could happen during the 2027 session, because that's within that time frame. He could call a special session outside of the official session between now and the official session when they come back in January, or after they sine die next year and sometime in March between then. But then you got the midterms, which don't come up till 28, so you'd have plenty of time. The question is he considering something now that would alter what we have coming up in the midterms? And that means perhaps the primaries are nullified and we figure out some legal way to do a redo on that, on the primaries, if there is such a thing. I'm not sure.
1: I mean, it would basically just be calling special elections, and everybody, it would basically be a whole new election day, and it'd be a headache. It could be done.
0: Yeah.
1: But I think realistically, the governor's not going to call a special session unless he thinks there's enough interest from the legislature to actually get it done.
0: I agree.
1: And I don't think there's enough interest from the legislature, because just look at the laundry list of things that didn't get done this year. And you can put at least part of the blame for that on this notion of, well, push it to next year and we can campaign on it.
0: Yeah, I hear you, and I agree with that. And I think that's a very plausible theory. It's just not sure. Now, the one who's probably made the most noise about it is Shad White. He was also on the program with Lucian yesterday, I believe. And he, of course, the state auditor, and he's demanding that the lines be redrawn right now. He's pretty much come out and said that. Andy Gibson, of course, has announced that he is a candidate for governor. He has, you know, leaned into it. But I don't know, Rhino, if he's just demanded, you know, and been quite as firm and as clear on, let's get back in there and redraw the lines now.
1: Well, his initial stance that he put out on social media was to use caution.
0: Right. That's right. You're right.
1: And then after the governor broke the news yesterday on mornings here on Super Talk, I don't know if it was after or right before, but the timing was a bit funny to me, because it looks like it gave him just enough cover to come out in favor of redistricting without really having to worry about it, because it's likely not going to happen this year.
0: Believe that's all right. It's likely that is where we stand. Now, we should, of course, point out, and I know you guys talked about it yesterday, but the governor has rescinded the special session. He's canceled it, essentially. That was scheduled for next Wednesday.
1: We talked about that earlier this week.
0: We did, yeah, to redraw the district line, Supreme Court district lines. So no need to do that, because the court ruled, no, your lines are good. So no need to get back under the dome. I'm kind of disappointed. I really wanted to see the House in the old Capitol. I thought that would have been kind of neat. So that's going on there. On the ceasefire text line, I know it's early, but do you think, this is from Nathan, a President Trump endorsement would automatically push someone to the front in Mississippi? You know, I would say that certainly the president's endorsement carries a lot of weight. We've seen some situations where it certainly was a differentiator in some races in the country and in some where it wasn't.
1: I think it all comes down to how the polling looks.
0: Yeah.
1: I don't know that Trump has enough swing, even in the Magnolia State, to pull somebody from the back of the pack to the front of the pack.
0: Agree.
1: But if there are, say, two, three front runners that are really close –

0: in races across the country where there is someone that, clearly is, in his view, kind of behind another in a race. Usually it's a race where there's two, right? But look at Texas. That's a situation. Senate, U.S. Senate race we're talking about. Two Republican candidates, including the incumbent John Cornyn and the Attorney General Ken Paxton. It was thought and it was rumored that the president was going to endorse one of them and then request that the other exit the race. And the reason was not because he thought one was necessarily better than the other. It was because they wanted the there not to be a runoff, which is, when is that scheduled? I thought it was this month. There's a runoff on the Republican side. On the Democrat side, there's not. James Tallarico is the nominee, and he's a strong candidate. And the president's, I think, position there is, yeah, I want to clear the field and get a candidate, not have a runoff, and let them immediately start focusing on running against Tallarico, the Democrat nominee, in the general coming up. The runoff, I thought, was this month for some reason in Texas. But
1: I hadn't been keeping up with it that closely.
0: Yeah. But
1: the reason it's not that he was worried about them necessarily beating each other up in the runoff, it's just that they're spending money on the runoff that could be spent on the general.
0: Yeah, that's
1: right.
0: That
1: was the motivation, was money.
0: Yeah, totally agree. But in to direct that money towards campaigning against the Democrat as opposed to the other Republican in the race. But the point is, ultimately, the president elected not to endorse. And so they just fought it out, and they're in a runoff now. So we'll see what happens on that. But looks like, okay, so the USA Today I'm looking at has an article about that. And
1: yeah, the runoff's on May 26th.
0: Okay, I knew it was coming up this month, so a couple of weeks. But thus far, he really hasn't endorsed anybody, just looking at the latest there. Not endorsed either. But John Cornyn, the incumbent, is this just pandering or what, Rhino? It was announced yesterday. He, of course, a U.S. senator. And he's got some power here to rename a U.S. highway after the president. Oh my gosh! Oh geez, so crazy. I just find that almost comical. That I think is what people, once again, it's one of those things people dislike about politics. Clearly, that's pandering. That's placating. Is all that is. I thought this was also an interesting piece as well, and it's up in New York. You know, the nutcase mom, Donnie, Noah Syndergaard, he's a ex-pitcher for the New York Mets. He's calling him a lunatic, and he's telling the members of his former team to distance themselves with, quote, socialist mayor. They think that that's what's causing their struggles on the diamond. And so Syndergaard says, you need to distance yourself from this guy. He is a nutcase, and that's why you guys can't play baseball. So remember, the New York Post had the front page. They're so good at this. Not too long ago, where they are highlighting the Mets' troubles on the field, and the big headline was, Curse of the Mambino. And the Mets' mascot, the guy with the big baseball head, you know, he's putting a hat on Mondami with that stupid smile. That's crazy. We're going to step aside for a break with the Village People bumping us out of this segment. Coming right back in the Element Well studio.
2: 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Thursday, sunny with a high near 82 degrees, northeast winds of around 5 miles an hour. Thursday night, mostly clear, lower.

0: Around 60 degrees, a light wind out of the southeast of around 5 miles an hour. And Friday, sunny with a high near 86 degrees, south winds of around 5 to 10 miles an hour.
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0: We are in the Element Well studio. It's Gordon Fellows, president of the Mississippi Bankers Association, on middays after the top of the hour break. This is on the C Spire text line. Have you heard about this, Rhino? North Panola High School was vandalized very badly by at least 18 individuals. The pictures look very bad. How the heck do 18 people get together and say, hey, let's go destroy the school, and everyone agrees? It's really sad. 18 people. What's going on there?
1: My first thought was a senior prank that got out of hand.
0: Yep.
1: Because I remember my senior year, we had a whole, not the whole class, but a large chunk of the senior class show up on the campus with sidewalk chalk and wrote the class year and a whole bunch of other graffiti all over the place. And when we inevitably had our big parade to the school on the first day of school, as was part of our senior year traditions, we were all rounded up by the principal out in the little grassy area between the parking lots with a stern talking to about how some of the graffiti was offensive.
0: That's interesting.
1: But that was a senior prank. So I can imagine this was likely a senior prank that mob mentality took over, and everybody knows that the average IQ of a mob is half of its dumbest member.
0: Hadn't heard that. But no, I'm afraid you're right. I hate to hear that. Appreciate you sharing that, Nathan. Yeah, is this not another situation where, obviously, this starts at the house? And the fact that you got people of this age that think this is okay? I'm not saying it's perfect, but in general, I bet something's missing at home. That's just my thoughts on that.
1: On the C Spire text line, Ricky in Aberdeen: some unknown seniors at Aberdeen High School stole all the bells around 1980. They were returned later.
0: I got you. Well, that's more of a prank, though, Ricky, than it is. You're not damaging or destroying. I got to tell you, back in my days at in Oxford in college, it was customary for some folks at Ole Miss to go over and locate the live Bulldog mascot. And it was kind of all prearranged, honestly, as part of the big Egg Bowl game, which used to be played in Jackson, Memorial Stadium. And they would trade, you know, back and forth on stuff like that. But that's more of a prank. I mean, the dog was fine. It was safe. It was not going to be harmed. Whether or not you could pull that off today, probably not, honestly.
1: If we had fired off the fire extinguishers and tossed the principal's office, we likely would have gotten more than a stern talking to. But since we used sidewalk chalk that could wash off pretty easy, it was just a stern talking to.
0: But that's different than just destruction, intentional destruction. And the problem is, some people don't know where to draw the line, right? And they cross that line. No, this is a prank. No, that's destruction. That's a problem. Jerry from Tupelo said WTVA said this morning they were ex-students and most of them were 18 and over. Well, then they ought to either be in school or working. It just makes me mad, obviously. But I still believe if you took every one of those individuals,
1: it's also going to make it a lot easier to charge them.
0: That's just true. And you dug into their home life, I bet you'd find a problem. I really do believe that. But this all cost us money and of course, just the inconvenience and the harm and the cost associated with it. It's just bad. Hate to hear that. On the C Spire text line, what does it say? When I graduated in 2018, the principal gave us a list of things they would approve of. We had to only use items listed on that list. Sure. I mean, part of your little, you can do this, but not do that. Okay, I get it. Just playing along with the prank.
1: That just feels so against the idea of a senior prank. Here's a list of approved ways you can prank us, guys.
0: That's true. It kind of takes the excitement out of it, right? Way back when I was in high school, says Joey the trucker, we were in the front doors of our school, but the next morning the principal had a bucket of hot water and soap, and we all had to clean it up. I love it. That's great. Well, when I was a freshman, Now, when I went to high school at St. Joseph here in Jackson, it was 9 through 12. So you're a freshman in the ninth grade. That's changed somewhat, right? Most of the time, I think most middle schools are 7, 8, 9, 8, 9, and then 10, 11, 12.
1: In a lot of situations, yeah.
0: Yeah. So it was 9 through 12. And, of course, you were just sitting ducks for the seniors to abuse when you're in the ninth grade. So we had a kind of area of the high school, big hallway, and on one side was the administrative office. It's the principal's office. On the other side was the cafeteria. But just beyond that, there was kind of a big sort of special classroom. And then across from that, adjacent to the cafeteria, if you could imagine, were bathrooms. And then double doors to go into the gym. That's kind of the way that wing of the high school was designed. And when I was in the ninth grade, the seniors liked to push the ninth graders into the girls' bathroom. When you were just walking by into the gym and you wouldn't know, unsuspecting, there'd be a couple of seniors behind you and one of them would fling the door open, the other would push you in there. And so they get me one day, and standing out in the hall was our principal, Father Tarsi. I never forget. And guys, Father Tarsi, you know, at the end of the day when you make the announcements, morning and end of the day, right? You got the speakers in every classroom. They're sitting with a mic. Yeah, I think most people can identify with this. Sitting with a mic there in the administrative office. And usually it's just like the administrator making the announcements. But this day, the day after, Tarsi gets on there. And whenever he got on there, he was mad about something. And I'm telling you, he could get on that mic. And actually, what I meant to say was he could say whatever he wanted to say without a mic, and you could hear it throughout the high school because he's yelling. And he gets on there, he says, "If I see another boy in the girls' bathroom, they're going to pay the price for that. Isn't that right, Mr. Gibbert?" That's what he said. I'm like, I didn't walk in the girls' bathroom, but that's the only part he saw is me walking out. Because as soon as they pushed you, they'd haul butt into the gym. Oh, my gosh. Isn't that right? Yes, Father Tarsi, I won't go in the girls' bathroom. Of course, today, if you did that, it'd be a problem. Today, we invite them in, right? Oh, my gosh.
1: It would depend on whether or not you were wearing a skirt as to whether or not you got in trouble or you got praised.
0: That just hit me. Think about how against the rules that was, and unthinkable and taboo and punishable. Now we invite them in. I'm laughing about it because it's insane. It's sick. It's crazy. And we're putting tampons in women's menstrual products in the boys' bathroom. Thus the moniker Tampon Tim, the governor of the great Great Lakes state of Minnesota, because he signed off on such policies, right? Like in the fourth grade. Oh, my gosh. The world is truly upside down. After listening to your presentation at Rotary in Macomb, Mississippi yesterday, I'm convinced that Skynet will take control of the world eventually. So, you know, Rhino, when I speak to civic groups, I like to dive into technology and the future and how it might impact life. And sure, I understand we've got to tread lightly, and there are concerns. Some of those are valid. Some aren't. One thing I know is if we cede the high ground of technology, particularly quantum computing and artificial intelligence, to China, where the president happens to be today. And the president knows this very well. As I like to say in my speeches, we're all going to be wearing blue pajamas and doing the goose step to the Chinese flag. I mean, literally, that's what's at stake here. So I know there are lots of concerns about invasion of privacy with all this digital technology. But have you noticed, Rhino, that the people who complain the most about that blast their entire life on the internet? Like, where do you think that's going?
1: And the worst offenders use AI to generate images and memes to try to prove their point.
0: That's a good point. That's so true. We're going to take a little break right here in the Element Well studio. Once again, Gordon Fellows joins us at 11:05.

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3: I'm Caleb Saylors with the SuperTalk AgriNews Network, and here is your morning AgriPort. U.S. Senator Cindy Hyde-Smith is urging her colleagues in the federal government to incentivize producing and purchasing local ag products.
4: Our producers, they've been facing a global market that has been much more detrimental to them than other crops. Just look at Brazil and how much cotton it can grow in one season. And most of that cotton goes to China, which has cut our producers down significantly. You know, we're still wearing those blue jeans. We still, you know, have the demand there in so many products. But the communities in my state, you used to have meals that, you know, were just everywhere, and most of that has gone away.
3: She says the White House is on board with efforts to bring production back to the United States. That is your morning gag report.
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0: On the C Spire text line, my mom tells a story about Greenville High School once hanging the Greenwood High School. Maybe the sign, what do they mean there? From, I think they left the word out, from the uprights way back in the day, definitely crossing a major line.
1: Maybe the mascot?
0: Mascot, yeah, possibly. Yeah, tell us what that is. That's on the 662. Appreciate that. Yeah, so, harmless pranks, right? And it seems like we don't think about harmless pranks anymore. It's why's it got to be destructive? It's ridiculous. What did Mo said? They were adult former students. We had somebody else tell us that as well. Jerry from Tupelo said that was on the news. That's a shame because, like you said, as seniors, it's customary to have a little fun like that, and you should be able to do that without harming anything, stealing anything, damaging anything, hurting anybody. It's pretty simple, but we can't do that anymore. We had, when I was senior class president in my high school, customary to be involved in hanging the flag every day on the flagpole, which was out front of my high school. We all parked in the back. There was kind of a front. That was for the teachers and guests. It had a circular drive with the flag in the middle of it, and that was right by the main entrance to the school. And so the day that first day that the folks that come in and visit your school for accreditation, I don't remember the name of the organization, but they do this Southern School Accreditation or something like that. But they're the ones that come in, you know, mark you up, say, yeah, okay, you're good to go. You're accredited. Well, that particular day, because it was out front, nobody could see the flagpole unless they drove to the front, right? Well, I had this idea. I got, as you can imagine, put up to it. Instead of hanging the flag that day with all these dignitaries from this accreditation group coming in, I hung Schlitz beer cans. I'm telling on myself here. And, oh, my gosh, the principal called me into the office, and let me tell you what he did. He wore me out, and then when I was leaving, he said, hey, Gerard, personally, I thought it was pretty funny. I don't like these people. You're not surprised at that, are you? Oh, my gosh. I said, okay, I'm not going to have him call my parents and tell them what a bad boy I was. I put the beer cans on the flagpole. Oh, my God. Harmless, though, right? Harmless. Oh, I'm sorry. I thought that was the flag, you know. Good grief. On the C Spire text line, is Tate delaying the redistricting to put himself in position to run for that seat? No, I don't think so whatsoever. I just think it's a controversial issue, and I think at the heart of that is the fact that we've had our primaries, and that would raise a stink. My guess is, even if there's some provision in our law that kind of tacitly allows that, somebody's going to sue. And chaos would ensue. And this could be a situation that, I don't know, goes to our Supreme Court, and maybe they find some federal law being violated, like they always try to do, and take it to the Supreme Court, the U.S. Supreme Court. Who knows? And that just ties the whole thing up and creates chaos. So I'm quite sure those are the discussions happening behind the scenes. And let's see, on the C Spire text line, since the Mississippi Supreme Court lines are good, will Tate finally name someone to fill the vacancies? It's been several months. It's a good question. I don't know. But since the court has said, nope, your districts are fine the way they are, that is in the governor's job jar right now. Totally true. I'm afraid, this is Louie from the 662, I'm afraid that we have a growing population of people who have no interest in excelling in life. They are perfectly content with existing as long as they are taken care of by the government. So for them, their perfect representative is Benny Thompson. I actually agree with you, Louie. I think there are a lot of people, I like to say, they're satisfied with mediocrity. And that's a shame. And I would say once again, Rhino, and folks may disagree with this, it starts in the home. You're not being instilled, inspired by adults while you're growing up to do great things, mainly because they didn't, and nor did the generation before them. So we've seen this going on now for about, 50, 60 years? And it just propagates. It continues. But yet, are these not the same people certainly their representatives are, that complain about the people who do seek to excel because they got rich doing it, right? They get mad about that. And so to that end, now you got what appears to be, have you seen this guy, guys, a new 2028 poll shows that the front runners are Marco Rubio and Alexandria Ocasio-Cortez, who now has legislation that is sponsored by a number of Democrats that would increase the minimum wage to $25. In other words, you're not going to produce any more for society. We're just going to pay you more and squeeze employers and make it almost impossible for them to operate their business, to even be a viable business. I know that's second-order thinking that they simply don't understand and don't want to. But it's optically, it's politically popular, right? Unbelievable. The other thing is, as we've talked about before, 1.8% of the workers in this country earn the minimum wage. Coming right back after Fox News and Super Talk News.
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3: News. I'm Therese Crowley. Extremely productive talks and a fantastic day with a banquet at China's Great Hall of the People. President Trump describes his summit with China's President Xi to Fox's Hannity. Iran came up.
4: He did offer, he said, if I could be of any help at all, I would like to be of help.
5: Because, he did say that.
4: Yeah, he did say that. And look, anybody that buys that much oil has obviously got some kind of a relationship with him.
3: And China will buy American oil and gas, soybeans, Boeing jets, and NVIDIA chips. Fairfax, Virginia's prosecutor Paul Descano called to Capitol Hill to answer for sweetheart deals to criminal migrants.
6: For a long time now, ICE said that Fairfax County, Virginia is one of the most egregious sanctuary jurisdictions they have to deal with anywhere in the entire country. A handful of illegal aliens have already been arrested for multiple murders so far this year in Fairfax County. That includes Abdul
3: Fox's Bill Malusian. 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
10: I'm Kelly Bennett for Super Talk Mississippi News. The suspect convicted of killing a man at a hotel in Hattiesburg in 2021 has been sentenced to life in prison without parole. 24-year-old Juan Cole was found guilty of first-degree murder for shooting and killing 37-year-old Carlos Magruder in the parking lot at the Holiday Inn Hattiesburg. Cole managed to elude law enforcement for years. He was tracked down by U.S. Marshals in Oklahoma in August of 2025. Picayune police are looking for suspects in the death of an elderly gentleman. 70-year-old Eddie Lawrence Jenkins' body was found inside a home on South Blanks Avenue around 1:20 p.m. Wednesday. According to police, there's no indication of a threat to the public. The death is being treated as a homicide.
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10: If you've got friends in South Mississippi, you've probably seen termite swarm videos that have been circulating on social media. 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
12: And it was so bad in Hattiesburg that they actually had to postpone the state softball high school championship game.
10: The nasty invaders are highly attracted to light.
12: If these Formosan subterranean termite swarmers are indoors and they're just flying in, it's likely that they're going to die. You know, I mean, it's dry in your house and they need soil to start a colony anyways. And so that's not necessarily an opportunity for them to actually infest the structure.
10: Mississippi State entomology specialist Dr. Blake Layton says during peak activity, it's normal to see a few termites inside, but a lot of them means trouble. He recommends that every home have an updated termite treatment plan.
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0: Welcome back, everyone. It's hour two of Middays. We're coming at you live from the Element Wealth Studio on this
1: Friday Eve.
0: We're pleased to welcome now Gordon Fellows. He's the president of the Mississippi Bankers Association. Hey, Gordon, good to see you. Thanks for coming on.
2: Hey, Gerard. Thanks for having me. I got excited for a minute on your bump there when Rhino said Friday Eve. I thought he said Friday for a day for a minute. I got really excited.
0: Gotcha. Well, we're anticipating it, thus the Friday Eve. Didn't get a chance to chat with you last night at the Top 100 event. Great job by those folks. Man, it was packed at the Country Club of Jackson.
2: Yeah.
0: And ran into Eric, and I asked him, and he said that you had already departed, but there were so many people and just getting around. But nonetheless, I think when you look in that room, we'll just kind of wanted to share this with the folks. We're blessed with a lot of good talent in business, in government, in our media, in our policy advocates, our associations such as your organization. A lot of really good people here, and I thought the governor did a fabulous job of highlighting, just to kind of maybe summarize what the governor said, because he went through a lot. Russ Latino, my friend, did a great job with his questions. They kind of had a one-on-one discussion for the audience there. But basically the message, Gordon, was we're punching above our weight here in Mississippi. And I totally agree with that. And then outside of Mississippi, we've been the butt of jokes for decades. It's been a source of frustration to me, as I know it has been to you and your members. We're pretty good here, despite what people outside of our state think. And I took great pleasure in traveling the country and sort of representing the technology industry. Like, yeah, we know what we're doing here. And they would say, yeah, it turns out you do. So the governor pointed out people are recognizing that, and that's why they're making investments here. And people, we're seeing maybe a bit of a turnaround, and this is a pretty good place to live. Does that mean we don't have work to do? No, and he said that. He acknowledged that. We always will. But I just wanted to kind of get that out there because you were there. Not sure if anybody in our audience was, but I thought the governor did a great job really – highlighting the accomplishments, not only of him and his administration and his years in government, but he did a great job of ascribing attributing credit to so many others that have been involved, like in education. It's parents, it's students, it's teachers, it's administrators. All have played a role. All they did is put the policy in place, but the policies aren't good unless they are properly carried out and executed. And I'm sorry to take a little time there, but I know you were there. Did you feel the same way? Did you kind of get that feeling?
2: Yeah. Yeah, I did. And thank you for bringing that up. It was cool to be there. I had several members get recognized yesterday as influential leaders. And so it was fun to attend the event. I thought the governor did an excellent job. I agree with you. I really, my ears perked up when he talked about how much capital investment has come into the state, since his term, or since he was elected 7 years ago. I would butcher the numbers,
0: $85 billion.
2: It used to be a little bit, and now it went from like $8 billion the cycle before to $85 billion or something like that, right? So it was really impressive growth in capital investment, and I thought the points he raised yesterday about how we've progressed in so many metrics was really important. And I kind of think we take that for granted living here. I know everybody's kind of in the grind and going about their day to day. It was nice to sort of sit back and kind of think a little bit broader about all the positive things happening in the state last night.
0: I totally agree. And I think it's, again, to a great extent, it's a tribute to the great people of the state of Mississippi, several of whom are represented in that room last night. He did a great job, I think, of praising those who have really made his administration successful. And Russ pointed out, I thought did a good job in pointing out, that his wife Ely and his three daughters, they're very proud of him for what he's achieved. And what he said, I think I get the numbers right here. He said he's been in office 7 years as a governor. He said the prior 7 years to him taking office, and this wasn't a slant on anybody, because you got to admit, the foundation was built during that period. between Governor Barber, Governor Bryant, and then now Governor Reeves. But he said in those 7-year period leading up to his first term election, $8 billion of investment in the state. In the 7 years since he's been governor, $85 billion. Again, the foundation was laid by those prior governors. He just simply took the ball and ran with it. And I think that was his message. We're all benefiting from that. And I hope Mississippi certainly understands that. And he pointed out the rest of the world does. And he said, hey, New York Times, our education accomplishments, they're not a miracle. It was just common sense policies like, hey, you know what? If you're a student in the third grade and you're really not reading the third grade level or doing math to fourth grade level, you need to stay back and get that right before we move you forward, because you're kind of losing that window. He did a great job of highlighting that. I digress a bit, but wanted to get you on to talk about the new Fed chairman, Kevin Warsh. What do you members think about all this?
2: Yeah, well, the governor did do a great job, and I commend you for taking a minute to underline that. It's important for us all to remember, I think. With Mr. Warsh, it's always exciting when these things happen and you kind of get new blood moving around. He's got a great background, right? He's probably coming into this job very well prepared as a former Fed governor. A former economic advisor to presidents. He's been in the private sector. He's well respected, in all sorts of different veins of the financial industry. So, we're I think all very positive on him moving into the chairmanship. I believe Monday will be his first day as chairman. So, there was a little bit of a political holdup on whether or not he was going to get confirmed or not, and I'm kind of glad that seems to have settled itself. Because it's important, I think, there's a lot of uncertainty in the economy right now. There's been a lot of uncertainty for the last several years, and it's important that there be stability at the Fed to help sort of offset some of that uncertainty. So ultimately, high level, I think we're pleased with his background. He's got a lot of work in front of him. I commend anybody that has his background that could be doing a lot of different things to sort of raise their hand and say, I'll do this right now at this hard time. Good for him. I appreciate that. And we look forward to sort of seeing what his steps are going to be when he gets started.
0: Yeah. So I agree. And I appreciate that analysis. So what do you think about Jay Powell deciding just to hang around, stay on the board there? Highly unusual, irregular.
2: Yeah. It is unusual. There's lots of unusual things right now in the Fed world. So, I think kind of first, I think of Jay Powell as a patriot, and I think his leadership over the last 6 years has been really important. If you go back to May 2020, 6 years ago, we were really concerned that a global health crisis was creating an unemployment crisis. And that unemployment crisis right now would be turning into a credit crisis that could lead to something worse than the Great Depression.
0: Yeah.
2: And that didn't happen. And he was one of the key, 5 or 10 people that helped keep that from happening. So, we could talk about decisions that were made and the speed of decisions, and we can Monday morning quarterback a lot of those. But sort of if you judge based on outcomes, we certainly avoided the worst case outcome back then. And he was an important part of that. And I think we all ought to respect him for that. The whole sort of question about him staying around is more of a political question than a process question. And I think he's got some political pressure on him that I think he wants to make sure is fully faded before he walks away. I don't think I'm probably the right person to say that's the right thing or the wrong thing. It is different. But the level of political pressure that's on the Fed right now is a little bit different too, and so different political pressures sometimes lead to different outcomes. I think that's kind of what we're seeing.
0: Well, and that kind of leads me to the next question, Gordon, which is the president has made no bones about it. He thinks interest rates ought to be lower, and you've got Kevin Warsh coming into an environment, an economic environment where inflation is on the uptick, and now there's some discussion about possibly increasing interest rates. That's on the table. We got a break right now. If you can hang around with us, I hope you can. We can continue this discussion and get your thoughts on that, because that's quite the conundrum for a brand new Fed chairman there. We got Gordon Fellows, president of the Mississippi Bankers Association, on with us. Stay with us. We're in the Element Wealth Studios.

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A little ABBA, Money Money, as we're talking to Gordon Fellows, president of the Mississippi Bankers Association. So before we went to break there, Gordon was just kind of teasing this idea that Kevin Warsh, I think the president supports him, but the president also has made it very clear he thinks Jay Powell was not a good, and I'm being nice in my description of him, not a very good Fed chairman, and always felt like interest rates could be lower, that he called him too late Jay Powell, that he always missed the mark. I got to tell you, I agree with the president somewhat, and I think that's because he kind of let politics get in the way and interfere with his role as the Fed chairman and having that influence over interest rates. And I think so desperately

0: He and the Treasury Secretary, Janet Yellen, and Biden's inner circle of economics people wanted so desperately to believe this inflation thing that bit us in 22 was so-called transitory, and therefore he reacted slow to adjusting interest rates to address that. And we're sort of paying the price for that now. The president wants us to go down, but man, how do you do that when we just got a CPI report that what came in hotter than expected, and then the PPI report yesterday, that wasn't favorable to cutting interest rates as well. He's in quite the pickle.
1: Yeah. Yeah, it's going to be a hard time for the Fed, I think. I'll say this about Jay Powell's tenure, too, before I get into the interest rate question. Yeah. One thing that I think gets overlooked is you remember when President Biden was elected, Jay Powell was serving as chair, there was some question about whether or not Mr. Powell was going to stay on as chair, and some question about whether the White House wanted to appoint someone different. You may remember there was also a legitimate communist nominated to be the comptroller of the currency. There was some speculation amongst some of us that, you know, the president wasn't going to make a decision on whether or not he was going to keep Powell until he could see how far he could push the bank regulators. And Mr. Powell maybe felt like his hands were tied on making some decisions until he knew if the president was going to keep him in office or not. Okay. So I actually kind of put some blame on Biden personally. That's just my personal opinion. Now I got nothing to back that up with, just an observation. I think to your question about Mr. Warsh and the decision they're going to have to make. So we had our annual convention last week. One of the members of the Federal Open Markets Committee, Alberto Musalem, who's the president of the Federal Reserve Bank of St. Louis, came and spoke, and his remarks are available online on the Federal Reserve Bank's St. Louis's website. We asked him, you know, what do you think about monetary policy? How are you thinking about the future around cuts or around stability or around increases? And he sort of said, you know, there's a realistic path where we could cut. There's a realistic path where we may stay flat. There's a realistic path where we can increase, and we're going to have to see what the data says. And, you know, that's a very contextualized way of saying, yeah, there's a lot of uncertainty. And I think anybody that sort of tells you they know what the Fed's going to do over the next 6 months, the next 12 months, has got a better crystal ball than me. I think they're going to have to really, really parse out, are we really at full employment? It feels like we might be, but you know, there may be some pockets of underemployed people out there that they've got to think about. Certainly there's inflationary pressure on the other end of their mandate. And right, the Fed has a dual mandate of maximum employment and inflation at 2%. We're certainly above that 2% target. And are we fully employed, right? And then, you know, there's also some headwinds around what is AI going to do to that employment picture? And what are some other shifts around employment going to look like in the next few years? So they've got hard decisions to make. I think it's really, really hard to know. Certainly there's going to be, you know, political pressure from the White House for cuts. I think it's really hard to do that in a time when there's so much uncertainty around inflation because of the Straits of Hormuz and the war in Iran.
0: Well, that's a good point. That's where I was going to go is now you've got folks in the financial industry even weighing in on this constrained oil issue. This past Monday, Morgan Stanley came out and made a statement, said that oil markets are, and I'm going to quote here, in a race against time. He says that this will start to have a very negative impact on the global economy, as well, of course, as well as the domestic economy, if the strait stays closed through June. Is kind of the time frame that they're tagging here. So, yeah, the bottom line is we need energy to power the economy, and that affects all industries, and it certainly affects the banking industry. You need folks that need loans, and that means that they're growing their businesses and they're expanding or they're starting up or whatever the case may be, and they might be willing to or thinking about sort of staying put where they are, given the uncertainty of the future of energy.
1: Yeah. Yeah. And we saw that, you know, that sort of

0: then maybe there's a path for them. It just kind of depends on how quick I think we get stability around Iran.
1: So, Gordon, how's loan flow for your members right now?
0: I think everybody I talk to says it's pretty good. Okay. Commercial jobs are solid. You know, it's we're kind of getting into mortgage season right now. You know, the summer's oftentimes after school years when people move, right? So, all that seems to be pretty positive. We're lucky as a state, and we were talking about this earlier with the governor's comments about how positive everything is right now. I think there's momentum in our economy as a state. Also, you know, we're not one of those states that goes up and down a whole lot.
1: That's right.
0: We're pretty steady, right? And so, we don't have, for instance, a lot of exposure to commercial real estate. And you and I've talked about before, you know, that other, you know, big urban states have, and that's been a drag, right? So we're not looking at some of those kind of sector drags that others have. But, you know, one of the big questions I have about this week, too, is how does the president handle the situation in China as it relates to agriculture and consumption of U.S. grown crops? So, you know, that's an important question for our state. There are some questions like that, particularly around the ag sector that we need good answers on, I think. But in general, you know, I think loan pipelines are pretty strong. Most people see good growth right now.
1: Well, that's good. And with respect to the mortgage lending side of the business, mortgage rates a little elevated, certainly to where they were 4 or 5 years ago, and depressed a lot during the COVID era. But right. There are some reports that show that the inventory is starting to stabilize, right? That we're kind of getting the right equilibrium of supply and demand. That should at least keep the price of housing from continuing to rise, maybe even fall, depending on the market, of course. So that offsets the higher mortgage rates.
0: Yeah, and I, you know, kind of anecdotally, when I kind of ride around, you see houses getting built, right? You
1: yeah.
0: know, so I mean, that I think
1: yeah.
0: that's, you're seeing new inventory coming online. I think that's a positive too. So we'll see if the rates, you know, we'll see how the market reacts to sort of the summer buying season. If activity can kind of drive rates down a little bit, we'll see.
1: You make a great point too, and it's something I got to tell you. I used to make back in my business days when I was soliciting capital and pitching for capital, which is, we live in a state that it doesn't get really super hot, but it doesn't get cold. It's fairly level. And I
0: right.
1: think I've always thought that's because we don't have any single industry, or we don't have any single or big concentration of employers where if there's a downturn, so many people lose their jobs that has such a negative impact on the economy. I think about the automobile industry, for example, in Michigan, where there was such a reliance on that and a concentration. And, you know, one little downturn, boom, the next thing you know, 20,000 people are losing their jobs today. That would just devastate a community. We don't really have that in Mississippi. It's kind of a good and a bad thing, I guess you would say. We're fairly even keel in that respect. We got a break. If you can hang, we can keep talking. I'd love to. You good or you got to go?
0: Yeah, I could probably do one more.
1: Okay. Stay on. It's Gordon Fellows, president of Mississippi Bankers Association. Coming right back.

0: 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Thursday, sunny with a high near 82 degrees, northeast winds of around 5 miles an hour. Thursday night, mostly clear, low around 60 degrees, a light wind out of the southeast of around 5 miles an hour. And Friday, sunny with a high near 86 degrees, south winds of around 5 to 10 miles an hour.
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5: I'm Kelly Bennett for SuperTalk Mississippi News. The suspect convicted of killing a man at a hotel in Hattiesburg in 2021 has been sentenced to life in prison without parole. 24-year-old Juan Cole was found guilty of first-degree murder for shooting and killing 37-year-old Carlos Magruder in the parking lot at the Holiday Inn Hattiesburg. Cole managed to elude law enforcement for years. He was tracked down by U.S. Marshals in Oklahoma in August of 2025. Picayune police are looking for suspects in the death of an elderly gentleman. 70-year-old Eddie Lawrence Jenkins' body was found inside a home on South Blanks Avenue around 1:20 p.m. Wednesday. According to police, there's no indication of a threat to the public. The death is being treated as a homicide.
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0: We're back with you in the Alamut Wells studio. We're visiting with Gordon Fellows. He's president of the Mississippi Bankers Association. So, Gordon, I think what I'm hearing you say, your members report strong lending activity and deal flow despite interest rates being a tad elevated. But as we said earlier, you got the summer mortgage season coming up, and so that will be, I think, a test. Rates are down from last year, this time last year, certainly mortgage rates are.
1: Right.
0: But they're, again, there's speculation now that there may be an increase, an uptick in the benchmark rate just to try to get control of this inflation. And I think that's just all dependent on how long it takes for energy to get back to a price that doesn't drive inflation. And there are all kinds of estimates of that. I don't think anybody knows. So are your members, are they looking at that sort of stuff, Gordon? Are they looking at the price of energy and sort of designing their strategy around that?
1: Yeah. I mean, it's certainly a factor, and it's certainly something they're talking to their customers about too, right? Because that sort of increased energy cost impacts different businesses in different ways, right? So it's something we're all trying to pay attention to. And like I've said, there's a lot of uncertainty about it, and it's hard to know where that's going to end or how it's going to shake out. So I'm hopeful we get some stability around it pretty soon. And certainly feels like the stock market is beginning to think that's coming. Maybe that's good. Maybe it is settling down. I was going to say too, one of the things that I like to kind of watch as an indicator for, how competitive the loan market is, right? If you think about the bank lending system, banks have to have deposits to make loans, right? And so how competitive is the deposit environment? How frequently are you seeing advertisements, for different deposit products at banks? That's popping up a lot in my feeds right now, right? So, and I'm seeing that on television, and usually that's a sign to me when there's a strong competitive environment, a strong advertising environment for deposit products at different banks. That means they're looking to grow their deposits so they can grow their lending. And while we were off air, I was kind of doing looking back over some data from the last several years. You kind of look, there's been significant deposit growth in Mississippi for the last 3 years, and the loan growth has mirrored the deposit growth almost exactly.
0: Sure.
1: Right. So I think that's important to think about. And I kind of bring that up to say there's some important legislation getting considered in Congress today, in the Senate Banking Committee related to stable coins. We have real strong concerns around that, some of the language in that legislation that would perhaps incentivize individuals to move funds out of the banking system, take deposits away from banks and put it in stable coins. Those stable coins, because they're backed by U.S. Treasuries, are really a new way to finance federal debt, right? And I'm deeply concerned that if we start to see deposit flight out of the banking system, particularly in rural places, rural banks in Mississippi, into federal debt servicing, right, then if deposits go down, then lending capability goes down. If money moves out of a rural small town bank into Silicon Valley, stablecoin product, that means there's going to be less small business lending and less mortgage lending in that rural community where the money leaves. And so it's a really important question to the future, I think, of what the financial system is going to look like. It's kind of getting partially answered right now as we're talking. They're doing the markup in D.C. So there's a lot of innovation also. And my point in bringing that up is say there's a lot of things changing as new technologies emerge around the banking sector. And that's also, one of these really important sort of long-term strategies. We've got to get the energy thing right. How are we helping our customers work through that? Also, at the same time, how's each bank thinking about implementing new technologies as customer expectations change as these technologies emerge? There's a lot changing and a lot of fluidity in the industry right now.
0: It certainly is. And related to that, you've probably seen this, Coinbase is kind of transitioning to an everything exchange where you could buy and sell ETFs and stocks and bonds and crypto and even including prediction market trading in there. Is this maybe the future of trading, do you think? Do you think perhaps all the sort of household name of typical brokers and wealth management companies, Schwab and the like, might convert to being an everything exchange?
1: It could be, right? And that is, that has pluses and minuses, right? And if one of those sort of maybe unintended, maybe intended consequences is movement of bank deposits, traditional consumer bank deposits, into these online technology-based platforms, then who's going to fund the loans in the markets that the deposits are moving out of?
0: Good point.
1: And so there's a really important sort of downstream effect of what does economic growth look like in rural places if what has traditionally been community bank money begins to leave the community it's in.
0: Yeah.
1: I think that's something that we're all going to have to think about. Our country has traditionally it's unique to America, the community banking system, right? If you go to Canada, there are like six banks in Canada.
0: Yeah.
1: Right. We have 58 in Mississippi. There are 4,000 in America. That's down, you know, maybe 3,000 since Dodd-Frank passed. So there used to be every community used to have its own bank. And that model is under a lot of regulatory pressure. It's now under a lot of market and technology pressure. And I think that's something we need to be very intentional about as a country, right? Do we want to walk away from a model that has allowed local people to make local decisions around how we allocate capital in our community? And if we're not careful, we could look back in 5 or 10 years and that model could be greatly degraded based on some decisions that get made in the next year or two.
0: That's a great point.
1: So it's a really important time.
0: It's super critical, is it not, Gordon, to a state like Mississippi, where we don't have big concentrated population centers, where the reason we have community banks is because they serve a sort of larger geographic areas to have enough customer base, but they're very important because they're a good drive away from a population center.
1: Yeah, that's right. And they're, you know, nobody knows its community like local people, right? So if the credit allocation decision for something that's happening in Jackson has to be made in Nashville or Atlanta or North Carolina, then they're just not going to know the community the same way. And that gets even more complicated if it's a decision in Mendenhall, right, or a decision in Chula, right? And that if that has to be made in Atlanta or North Carolina, then that's a very different world than what we're used to.
0: That's a great
1: and,
0: point.
1: I think that local tie-in to the economy locally by local bankers using local funds is always been, you know, an underappreciated aspect of the American economy. And I think we've got to be very careful that we don't accidentally wash that away.
0: You're so right. And banking, I think it's fair to say, and I'm talking about both commercial and consumer banking, it's all based on relationships. I think the honest truth is that the banks really, because they're subject to such draconian regulations, they can't really do a lot different than another bank can do. It's all about the relationship and building those relationships and in the interpersonal interactions between the customer and the banker.
1: Right. Yeah, that's exactly right. And it's been a like I said, I don't think I fully appreciated how important that dynamic has been until I moved into this position. It's something that has really been an underappreciated piece of our economy for centuries, you know, really since the 1890s. And if we're not careful as new technologies emerge, we could be looking at some pretty significant shifts in that local credit decision making. And I think that's really, really dangerous. We got to be very careful about it.
0: And I know you're following this. Even Jamie Dimon at J.P. Morgan, if not the largest, the second largest bank in the country. I know them at Bank of America kind of go back and forth on that. Even they have recognized that, and they've completely re-engineered their retail banking.
1: Right. Yeah, I think he's got a goal of having a branch within a certain amount of mileage of every American by a certain year, and I don't know the specifics of it, but you know, if you kind of go back to pre-2022, they weren't really in Mississippi.
0: That's right.
1: Now they've got some branches in Jackson. They've grown into the state. They've become a good corporate partner for folks. I noticed they were sponsoring a local thing the other day here in Jackson. And they've got, I think, plans to continue to grow more branches in states like this that are new to them. So, you know, then that's also another thing to watch, right, is how many bank branches are there actually open in the state? And for a long time, there's been this decline. In the last year, I've seen a little, very minuscule, like maybe five banks, but it's turned and the decline has gone to a very small increase. And I think that's a positive sign, too.
0: Yeah, I agree. Gordon Fellows, president of the Mississippi Bankers Association, has been our guest. Appreciate you coming on, Gordon. Thanks for staying with us today. Really appreciate it, man.
1: Thanks, Gerard. Good to see you.
0: You too. We're coming right back in the Element Well Studio. Stay with us.

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3: 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U.S. grocery prices rose last month due to a combination of reasons, from surging fuel prices to high fertilizer cost. Donna Warder has more.
4: The Labor Department's latest report on consumer prices says the cost of groceries rose 2.9% in April compared to the same time last year. Cindy Ayers Elliott, CEO of Footprint Farms in Jackson, Mississippi, knows all about those rising costs.
5: The increase has been in every aspect. 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

0: We are back with you in the Element Well studio. The White House is thinking about 250 pardons to mark America's 250th birthday. They're weighing a plan for the president to issue these pardons as a way to mark the celebration of our 250th year as a nation. Just preliminary discussions right now. Some have raised concerns, some are in the inner circle in the White House, about doing too many more pardons or really any at all as we approach the midterm elections. The president, of course, wants to put his mark on the national celebration known as the semi-quincentennial. Push for a National Guard of American Heroes featuring 250 life-size statues of figures including past presidents George Washington and Ronald Reagan and baseball pioneer Jackie Robinson. That's what the president wants, a National Guard of American Heroes. He has also initiated plans for the Patriot Games. Those would be athletic competitions among high schoolers. And he's commissioned the repainting of the reflecting pool in front of the Lincoln Memorial. Boy, that's gotten a lot of attention because apparently it's being suggested, reported that he bypassed the competitive bid process and awarded that to somebody he trusts to actually complete that project. That's what they're saying. So I don't know about the pardons, where that's going to go. But apparently that is on the table for the midterms. And I found this really fascinating. Sebastian Gorka. Remember him? Served in the president. He's a White House official now. But he served, of course, in the first Trump administration as well. I don't remember his exact position. National Security Advisor, maybe? Or something like that. But he is... He's led the current presidential terms counterterrorism strategy. And he has shared that on Pod Force One, it's where he talks, that Trump left Vance succession, J.D. Vance, our vice president, succession instructions should he be assassinated. This is what Gorka is reporting. That is interesting. He says, quote, there's a letter in the drawer in the Resolute desk that is addressed to the vice president should something happen to him. Man, I certainly understand how the president would be thinking about that, as it seems like on a regular basis some wacko out there seeks to take him out. We don't even talk about that anymore. It wasn't too long ago, the White House Correspondents' Dinner there at the Hilton, such action did occur. Some nutcase comes in. I sure hope we get to the bottom of what appeared to me to be less than adequate security, where you could get all the way into the foyer just outside the doors before you go through a magnetometer. That doesn't make any sense. That's less security than was at the inauguration. Far less. So, interesting that the president on Miranda Devine's Pod Force One podcast, she, of course, a New York Post journalist, reported that, and that came from Sebastian Gorka. It's really interesting. Didn't expect to see or hear that, but I get it. I hate that that is the case.
1: Yeah, there was scuttlebutt a couple months ago about something like that, where the scuttlebutt at the time was he left instructions to basically nuke any country that sent assassins to assassinate him.
0: How about that? I didn't really know that.
1: And now North Korea has done the same thing.
0: Hmm.
1: I don't remember if they made it a law or put it in their constitution or if it was just a decree from the premier, the leader, great leader, that if anything should happen to him in an assassination, that they would just nuke everybody.
0: Man, Very interesting. Well, that's really something that the president felt compelled to write a letter to his vice president detailing a proposed succession plan should something happen to him. Terrible that that is even the case in this country. This redistricting discussion, by the way, as we were talking earlier, not only has it hit the national news, but the state of Mississippi has been foisted in the national news as well. And the governor, his photo and his comments featured in numerous national publications. I'm looking at one in the Washington Times right now. Coming right back after Fox News and Super Talk News.
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3: Fox News, I'm Gianna Gelosi. President Trump attending a state banquet on his first full day in China.
4: I want to thank President Xi, my friend, for this magnificent welcome. And it really was a magnificent welcome like none other.
3: The fine dining coming after bilateral talks with trade and Taiwan on the menu. Fox's Jackie Heinrich.
5: Readout indicates that President Trump did not budge on the Taiwan issue, and China really had some thoughts about that. The Chinese readout of the meeting warns that Taiwan is the most important issue for U.S.-China relations.
3: China saying the issue, if handled poorly, could lead to conflict and an extremely dangerous situation. Americans continued spending in April. Retail sales rose 0.5%, up 0.7%, excluding auto sales, and up 4.9% for the year. 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
8: With Super Talk News, I'm JT Mitchell. State Auditor Shad White has announced yet another initiative he says will tackle wasteful spending. The Republican said today his office will now take a closer look at smaller state agencies.
9: Through the summer, a big audit of small state agencies, boards, and commissions for waste.
8: The latest initiative comes after the auditor's Project Momentum, which looked at larger state agencies. White said it ended with $355 million being identified as a waste of taxpayer money. The 61st annual Canton Flea Market is underway at the city's downtown square and throughout the surrounding areas. It's open until 5 p.m. with hundreds of arts vendors right there on site. Find all the information to know before you go at supertalk.fm.
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8: The final weekend of conference play for the Ole Miss, Mississippi State, and Southern Miss baseball teams gets underway tonight. The Golden Eagles, who are the state's top-ranked team at number 8 in the nation, will welcome Georgia Southern to Hattiesburg. Here's what head coach Christian Ostrander had to say before first pitch at 7 p.m.
12: I feel good. I feel good about where we're at right now. You know, I feel like we got our rhythm and flow back, and, you know, I think we're in a better position now than at the beginning of the year. We've played so well with, you know, where our starting pitching is. And, you know, just some more refined and defined roles, I guess. So I like kind of what we're seeing.
8: Number 13, Mississippi State, will be at number 10, Texas A&M. Game 1 from College Station is at 6 p.m. Number 15, Ole Miss, will play in Tuscaloosa at number 18, Alabama. Game 1 is at 6 p.m. I'm J.T. Mitchell.
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0: Welcome back, everyone. It's hour three, the afternoon portion of Middays from the Element Wealth Studio on this
1: Friday Eve.
0: I'm going to be up at Itawamba Community College tomorrow in Fulton, Mississippi for the 2026 spring graduation. You will hear all about the great things going on at ICC. That's Middays Live at Itawamba Community College tomorrow, Friday, May the 15th. Looking forward to that. Beautiful campus up there as well. If you guys have not traveled to the northeastern portion of our state, just gorgeous landscape. We're so blessed in Mississippi, the diverse landscape we have. Think about the coast, where I was yesterday in southwest Mississippi, and then all the way up there to the Delta at the Delta Council last week. Completely different, but such an attractive landscape with the greenery and the wide open spaces, just beautiful. And then you go up to Itawamba, get a little rolling hills, get the Tom Bigby and the waterway, and just beautiful up there. Beautiful setting. I remember my son going up there for a baseball camp, and the baseball field is right there on the waterway. Tall pines that kind of separate the outfield fence from the waterway there. Just a gorgeous setting. So that's where I'll be tomorrow. Hope you'll tune in for that. The president, Dr. Jay Allen, I'm sure will join us as well. I haven't seen the lineup yet, as well as a graduate or two. Always fun, and it's so rewarding to be there and be in the midst of that and see all those families celebrating graduation of their student. It's a big deal. So it's that time of year, as you know. Now, some folks aren't really happy about the commencement speakers. Tell the folks about one of those.
1: Yeah, up at NYU, there are a gaggle of students that are upset that they've decided to have one of their professors speak at the commencement. One Jonathan Haidt. He is a psychologist and a best-selling author. They've come out and said that he's not a good fit, that he talks down to us, he doesn't understand us. He's got the latest book he came out with was, where'd it go? The Anxious Generation: How the Great Rewiring of Childhood is Causing an Epidemic of Mental Illness. And he calls the younger generations coddled and anxious. But it's not just his beliefs that have some speaking out against him being the commencement speaker. There's at least one student who was talked to, a marketing major, that said they were frustrated by the professor's lack of celebrity status compared to past NYU commencement speakers like Molly Shannon last year, or Pharrell Williams in 2017, or Taylor Swift in 2022.
0: Oh, gosh.
1: Quote, you pay all this money, you spend all this time and energy looking forward to that big day of having a fun commencement speaker, end quote. Said the marketing major, who was jealous of Northeastern's pick, Hillary Duff. But continued, said, all my friends had to like physically Google who the commencement speaker was because we didn't know.
0: So what you're saying is entitlement-itis has infected graduates to the point that they're entitled to a particular status level of a commencement speaker, right? That's where we are.
1: And NYU has pretty much told him to sit down and shut up.
0: Good for them.
1: Quote, he teaches one of the most popular classes at NYU, and his latest book has been on the Times bestseller list for 100 weeks running. We're excited he'll be on our stage to share something truly meaningful with this year's graduates.
0: I got to tell you, how many kids, when they're in college, think about the commencement speaker? One of the comments you made, you pay all this money, you look forward to an entertaining commencement speaker or something, whatever adjective. No, you don't. Nobody thinks about the commencement speaker. What you should be thinking about is getting your degree and getting the hell out of there and going to work. Now, I understand sometimes you may be getting a degree and you plan to go for another degree in advance and move up through the ranks of terminal degrees. Sure. But for the most part, it's time to go to work. Quit being a lazy bum. You're not entitled to a commencement speaker. That's outrageous. Meanwhile, at the University of Central Florida, Gloria Caulfield was the commencement speaker for the Central Florida's College of Arts and Humanities and Nicholson School of Communication at Media. This was at a ceremony on May 8th, not too long ago. She, Ms. Caulfield, is a real estate executive. Whoa, boy, did she ever strike a chord when she said, quote, the rise of artificial intelligence is the next industrial revolution. And the crowd booed. She said, what happened? She looked over her shoulder as if searching for an escape hatch. Okay, I struck a chord. May I finish? Only a few years ago, AI was not a factor in our lives. And the crowd erupted in cheers. And now AI capabilities are in the palm of our hands. And then they booed. Sorry. Go do something else that's needed. I mean, would this be the case if there was such a thing as a college, an education, a degree, what have you, in, I don't know, operating livery staples, and Henry Ford shows up and says, hey, I got this new thing, the horseless carriage. Would they boo him? Is that kind of the same here? Oh, my gosh. Oh, I don't understand why people are so opposed to progress, to innovation. And someone on our ceasefire text line, I don't know who this person is. That's fine. They don't have to identify themselves. Didn't really like the comment I made about the folks that have achieved economic success in this country have done so because they have created enormous societal value. They've produced a lot, and that seems to be overlooked by the likes of an AOC who says there's no way you can earn enough money to become a billionaire. Not $1 billion, but to have a balance sheet that makes you a billionaire. That's what she said. She actually said that the American Revolution was based on an uprising against billionaires or the billionaires of the day. Well, she's totally wrong. And again, if you were to put that as an answer to a question on a ninth grade history test, what was the cause of the American Revolution? And you said, oh, it was to overthrow the billionaires of the time. That would be categorically false. Pretty sure that doesn't exist in any history books, but because it's not true is why. Now, they may try to rewrite history. They're known for that, as you know, to suit their political agenda. She's wrong in this idea. So tell us, AOC. How much can a person reasonably, in your view, achieve in terms of net worth? You're basically saying a billion's too much. What is it? You know they'll never answer that. It's kind of like the question is when they talk to the question, well, when you say the rich don't pay their fair share, well, how much should they pay? They never answer that question. I've never heard it put in any kind of specific mathematical terms, right? They won't do that because it's just a political talking point that seems to gin up the same people that complain about not having a celebrity speaker. Honestly, it's that same ilk, same demographic. And it's kind of sad to see that she's now elevating to perhaps being the top on the Democrat ticket.
1: Depends on which poll you look at.
0: It depends on the poll. You're right. I agree.
1: Because there was a poll that was released yesterday that had Kamala for the first time in a while, beating out AOC.
0: Okay, gotcha. Well, and there are a number of others that have indicated, at least, expressed an interest in running as a Democrat. But your
1: Kamala AOC ticket would be interesting.
0: Give us a whole lot to talk about. Yeah, I got a text here from Senator Josh Harkins. I don't think he minds me attributing this to them. He's listening. He said, yeah, these people that achieve this financial status, they also took enormous risk. In many cases, risked everything they owned, which wasn't very much, but often left cushy, good-paying jobs to go do this. That second-order thinking never enters their mind, does it? Doesn't cross their mind. They don't get that. The fundamental model of capitalism is risk-reward. And guess what? Sometimes it produces winners. Sometimes it produces losers. But overall, it's way better than any other system because you know what they produce? Across the board, losers. It's equal misery. That's what other systems produce that the likes of AOC support. You're totally right, Senator Harkins. Appreciate you sending that. Coming right back in the Element Well studio.
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You like your money situation on Wall Street today. The indexes are in the green, setting records. The Dow eclipsed the 50,000 mark, despite the fact that crude oil is actually up. So I think the positive earnings report, Cisco reported earnings yesterday after the bell and had a blowout quarter. They have been promoting, as we talked about earlier, their new product line of artificial intelligence-powered switching infrastructure. Rhino, folks used to ask me what we did as a technology company, and typically, people think, when they think about technology, they think about what they use, what they interface with, which is software, right? And so the traditional question would be, you guys write software? You know, develop programs? And we'll always have to explain, no, we actually design and install the systems that host and power all that software, right? All the underlying infrastructure. I used to describe it as the high-tech plumbing business. So instead of moving water, we're moving data. But it's similar in that it's just kind of a bunch of tinker toys.

0: as we used to put it, that are all designed to work together to move your data around. And that's what Cisco does. And you got to go back to, I believe it was in the 70s, late 70s, when the two scientists at Stanford, they invented, to this person earlier that said, you know, all they did was get rich. They used their God-given brain, is what they did, to invent what's called the Internetworking Operating System, IOS. That's really the magic behind the internet that allows data to be moved around efficiently. You're probably familiar with the devices known as routers. Those routers are just computers that have routing software installed on them, and those devices are purpose-built to route data. But it's Cisco's invention, the founders of Cisco, their invention of IOS. It's what made all that possible. And when the internet was being built out in the 90s, at the heart of that was all of this Cisco infrastructure. There was commercial-grade infrastructure, optical, as we used to call it, because it was. It was optical switches that were used by carriers to create the backbone that is the modern internet today. And then we consumers, businesses, we all connect via routers to the internet. And by the way, your phones, which are connected to wireless access, big old wireless access points, those are just those towers that are dot the landscape. In the bottom of those towers, you'll see concrete buildings with no windows on them and maybe one door. Inside that is a bunch of that sort of equipment that routes all that data around and gets it plugged in, if you will, interfaces with the telecommunications network. Kind of digressing a bit, but just so happy to see my former partner, business partner, we were a partner, that's what they called us, we represented Cisco, having such a blowout quarter, but it's because, just like you've seen across almost every industry, they've incorporated AI into their core business, which is switching and routing. That just makes it way more efficient. It also significantly enhances the cybersecurity technology that the company makes. Because guess what? The bad guys are using AI to penetrate, and the only way you can fend it off and thwart it and protect against it is with AI-powered cyber protection technology. That's what these guys make. So good to see that. And also many of my old friends from those days that work for partners of Cisco and also work at Cisco. Fantastic, great company, great leadership. Chuck Robbins, the current CEO. John Chambers, the longtime first CEO from West Virginia, by the way. Rhino, that's pretty cool to think about a West Virginian that was at the helm and often thought to be the best CEO in Silicon Valley during his day. The president, as you know, is over in China, and he's meeting with them today. It's been interesting. Just the reports coming out of China. There's an entourage of reporters. And the objectives, as published by the White House, to expand access for U.S. businesses in China, pushing for more action on fentanyl. The also talks are including the president's discussion with President Xi on purchases of U.S. farm products. That's a big thing to Mississippi. I think last time we talked to our friend Ted Kendall with Gaddis Farms here in central Mississippi, believe he told us, Rhino, that China was not honoring their part of the agreement, which is not surprising. They're known for that. That's the communist way, is it not? Just say whatever you want to, but then just act
1: differently. It's kind of a double whammy because communists tend to be duplicitous in business, and it's kind of Chinese custom to try to get one over because if you can, as a Chinese national, get one by somebody, that's not a moral slight on you in their mind. It's a failing on the person's part that got.
0: Interesting. So President Xi has showed an interest in buying more U.S. oil.

as of today, this just really released, is that he has warned, has President Xi of China, that differences over to Taiwan could lead to a conflict. They're not willing to give up that belief that they rightfully own Taiwan and should have possession as part of the nation of China of that island country. That's a problem for this country because much of the semiconductors, especially those special purpose advanced semiconductors, chips that we use in, for so many applications in this country, come from Taiwan, kind of the semiconductor capital of the world. The president has been encouraging reshoring of that. Even Biden, I disagreed with this, honestly, but the CHIPS Act was a bunch of subsidies for companies, direct corporate subsidies, corporate welfare, to expand semiconductor manufacturing in this country. I didn't think that was a good bill. It also has been largely a failure because, as you recall, it included all kinds of nutcase social justice DEI requirements to qualify for those loans, because that, of course, is the Democrat way. Always have to mix, if you will, their social justice activism with business, which the two, in my view, should not even cross paths. So, but it got a little, not testy, but it's thorny. Let's put it that way, because the president knows how critical Taiwan is to this country and the world, and he doesn't want China invading it. That would be a problem that would, I think, necessitate some action on our part. Question is, what sort of action? Military action? Going to war with China? That's a different story than going to war with Iran, of course. So they met a couple of hours today behind closed doors at the Great Hall of the People. Also had quite the welcoming ceremony as the two leaders headed into the hall with a band, a Chinese band, playing the Star Spangled Banner. How about that? In according to a post by their foreign ministry spokesperson, Mao Ning, Xi told Trump that the Taiwan question is the most important issue. You see where their heads are in China-U.S. relations. That's a concern. Interesting. The president did get what could be described as a bit of an upgrade on the welcoming ceremony. It's interesting how the Chinese do that, Asians in general. Coming right back. Stay with us.

0: 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Thursday, sunny with a high near 82 degrees, northeast winds of around 5 miles an hour. Thursday night, mostly clear, low around 60 degrees, a light wind out of the southeast of around 5 miles an hour. And Friday, sunny with a high near 86 degrees, south winds of around 5 to 10 miles an hour.
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3: With SuperTalk News, I'm JT Mitchell. State Auditor Shad White has announced yet another initiative he says will tackle wasteful spending. The Republican said today his office will now take a closer look at smaller state agencies.
4: Through the summer, a big audit of small state agencies, boards, and commissions for waste.
3: The latest initiative comes after the auditor's Project Momentum, which looked at larger state agencies. White said it ended with $355 million being identified as a waste of taxpayer money. The 61st annual Canton Flea Market is underway at the city's downtown square and throughout the surrounding areas. It's open until 5 p.m. with hundreds of arts vendors right there on site. Find all the information to know before you go at supertalk.fm.
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Welcome back, everyone. It's Middays from the Element Wealth Studio. The market's comfortably in the green. That continues. Earnings, the story there, and investors seem to be shrugging off

0: the price of oil and inflation and consumer retail spending actually came in line this morning. New jobs, jobless numbers, as they call it, new jobless claims and continuing claims also in line. It's kind of amazing. And you just wonder, is there another shoe waiting to fall from this rather precipitous rise in the price of oil that's affecting everything and is about to, I think, become a major factor in inflation in other goods and services because energy is a core component of those costs. So that remains to be seen, but it's certainly somewhat of a risk to the economy with respect to inflation, to the point that now some are suggesting that we may see an interest rate increase. Boy, that would be terrible. Hope that's not the case. So let's hope that there's some resolution to this situation in Iran sooner rather than later, because that's kind of gumming up the works. Now, one of the things that the president we talked about is encouraging China to buy more oil, but we should point out we're not producing more oil. We're just going to sell more to them, and of course we import what we are unable to produce domestically. One thing we do produce way more of than we use is gas. And the good news there is, as you guys know, with all the data centers being built and the increase in the demand for electricity, utility electricity providers are busy building out new generation and transmission capability to meet those needs. And one of the key, of course, fuel resources used in the generation of electricity is natural gas. That turns out to be something that we have plenty of, way more than we consume. We're blessed with that, including right here in Mississippi. Oil's a little different. It's under the ground, but we really don't have a way to get it out, and we certainly don't have a way to refine it. Our refining capacity is not nearly sufficient to cover our daily consumption. So we do export, but mostly what we export is oil we can't refine here, and that's a chemistry problem. Our refineries are built around refining the high sulfur content oil, so-called dirty oil, but much of the new extraction is the light sweet variety that we have to send abroad for refining. So there's a bit of a misalignment with respect to what we produce, what we refine, and all that is kind of contributing to this dynamic where right now we're certainly exporting. And the president announced that he wants to release more oil from the Strategic Petroleum Reserve. The Strategic Petroleum Reserve currently holds about 400 million gallons. It has a capacity of just north of 700 million. And that reserve itself mainly, or is, not mainly, but it is a bunch of salt domes under the ground in Louisiana and Texas. And oil gets stored in those salt domes. Now, I remember a while back, Rhino, you and I looked up, why salt domes? Why are they a good suitor for storing oil? You remember it had something to do with the fact that the salt won't, like, leach into the oil, but does keep it from leaching out, right, and leaking out. So I thought that was kind of interesting.
1: Yeah, the salt's pretty much impermeable, and it's usually found in geologically stable areas.
0: Yeah, that's right. So low risk of earthquakes and so forth, which would be a problem for underground stuff. So
1: because salt has similar properties to the mythical Roman concrete, the self-healing concrete, because if you get a crack in salt, then water runs through the crack, forms new salt crystals, and the crack seals itself.
0: Okay, gotcha. Well, so someone along the line figured out that feature of salt and underground salt domes, and they're cavernous in that respect. So we just pump the oil in there, and that's where we store it, 700 million gallons. So 43 million, I think, is what has been proposed to be released to try to help out, if I'm not mistaken. But
1: think about it this way. You see in movies, like fantasy movies, where there are these large underground open areas where it's like a cathedral underground. And that's just not usually physically possible underground, except in salt mines. Like, you look at some of the salt mines over in Europe where they're tourist attractions. They're no longer used as mines because they're just these big open spaces underground that are awe-inspiring because they're that big. But you only see that kind of stability in a mine or an underground operation when you're working with salt.
0: Okay. I wasn't aware of that. But, I mean, I've always known about using salt domes and that being essentially what comprises the Strategic Petroleum Reserve as a way to store this reserve oil. I just wasn't aware what the redeeming feature of salt and salt domes was that makes it suitable for that purpose.
1: That's why so much of the large-scale mining nowadays is open mining or pit mining, because it's frankly just easier to take the topsoil off of what you're trying to get to mine than to send people into little 4-foot by 4-foot shafts.
0: Okay.
1: Because it's incredibly difficult to keep the earth from crumbling and crushing you when you're digging underneath it.
0: Makes sense. So it's 53 million, I said 43, 53 million gallons of the 400 and change that are sitting in the Strategic Petroleum Reserve that the White House is proposing to loan to the oil and gas companies, because what's going on here is that they're selling more. He's encouraging them to sell more to China and others to show the world that America can deal with this loss of the oil that flows through the strait. America can help address that for the world, I should say. But we consume about 19 million gallons a day. So barrels a day. Barrels a day, not gallons, thinking about water. And so that's a couple of days' worth, maybe just under 3 days' worth. So not for a long period of time would that hold us over. And I'm not even sure that would cause the price to go down, the same as the suggestion to pause the fuel tax, the federal fuel tax. I'm not convinced that would cause the price to go down either, but it's certainly on the table. And it's just a way that the administration is looking to kind of mitigate this problem of the price spiking during this conflict situation in Iran. So, but speaking of water, I wanted to get there because that's something that you hear by the anti-data center folks. Oh, my gosh, they're consuming all the water. We're not going to have any water to drink. They're completely wrong. First, data centers consume about 0.3% of the water in this country. It's that we use about 82 trillion gallons of water, trillion, a year in this country. And it turns out that what data centers use is a fraction of that. Now, does it make sense to put a data center in an arid area that's already experiencing a drought and has limited access to water, like the southwest part of the country? No, it doesn't. But an area like Mississippi, where we have more water than we can consume, heck, why don't we use the water that's flooding the Delta to cool the data centers? But I think what people are not aware of is just how much water gets wasted in this country by ancient water infrastructure. I mean, 60s and 70s is when most of the water infrastructure was built, particularly in the cities in this country. So get this, Rhino. This is just hot off the press. Austin, Texas, says that smart meters have saved them billions of gallons of water. So the city of Austin is upgrading their meter technology using smart meters, and that's what they claim, is that they have saved billions of gallons of water that they were otherwise losing with the old meters. Coming right back, final segment.
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9: Middays with Gerard
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9: 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On Super Talk Mississippi.

0: So, I didn't, we ran out of time in the last segment, so I didn't really get to explain how smart meters can help save water. And it's real simple. It's because you think about what happens now if you have a leak. May not get detected for quite some time. Bunch of water has already been wasted.
1: Even in a good water system, it's going to be a note you get on your door or in the mail the next day.
0: Correct.
1: After it's been running for 24 hours and sent up a red flag.
0: Exactly right. And then there are, as you know, there are underground leaks, right, that are just in the main lines that don't really necessarily associate with a specific consumer address. That's a big one because you got big pipes with big water flowing. So what happens is these smart meters that are downstream from that can detect. And so you not only can place them on the addresses that use the water, but you can also incorporate that in the water infrastructure itself between the supply and the address. Bottom line is, you're able to electronically notify someone rather than having to go physically inspect all those meters. Wait a second, looks like your meter's running. We may have a leak here. So as soon as there's some anomaly detected, it notifies the proper folks that can take care of it and address it. I mean, you could even take it further than that. I was saying this to Rado over the break, that you could actually have it automatically open a ticket up and send it to a technician that's closest to where the leak is to go fix it. And you can take it to that level. By the way, using all that stuff those billionaires built. So that's why. But Austin is, and other cities are too, they're starting to implement this smart meter technology to address this aging water infrastructure we have in this country that, I promise, waste way more water than data centers use to cool chips. No doubt about it. So there are ways to address this issue. We're highly inefficient in our use of water. Highly inefficient. And new technology is helping our farmers as well efficiently use water when they need it, when they need to supplement and irrigate their crops. I think I told you I lived out in Kern County, California, a long time ago, which is one of the most fertile agricultural areas in the world. Giant county that's about a quarter the size of the state of Mississippi. But it's in the desert. Doesn't rain a lot. But the soil is perfectly suited to grow certain crops. And they got those huge, back then, I'm talking 40 years ago, those huge irrigation systems that are on wheels. You've seen them, that the wheels are in between, or in the rows, in between the rows of crops, but in the little drain area there between the rows. And they just wheel them around, turn the sprinklers on. Giant irrigation system, super water pressure. On the C-Spire text line, artificial intelligence has been around for a long time and has been demonstrated by the protesters of the New York University commencement graduates. That's it's really good. All you have to do is to handle AOC's letter talk. I would love to know AOC's net worth. She went in broke. She's actually still fairly broke, according to, she's one of the brokest members of Congress, according to her official filings. She's worth about $30,000, and that's on a good day. So CC in Senatobia says, I want the speaker I want and a large pizza in the next 30 minutes. Talking about the story Rhino shared with us that was it NYU? They were upset that the speaker didn't have sufficient celebrity status, their commencement speaker.
2: But we had Taylor Swift in 2022.
0: Keith in Vaden says, I thought Al Gore invented the internet. And we got a couple other people say that as
3: Lock
0: well.
3: Lockbox.
0: Yep. this is a good one here. Hey, AOC, this is Chris. Hey, AOC, like six billionaires basically built your whole daily routine. Your iPhone, a billionaire. Amazon, another. The internet backbone you use all day, billionaires. The gas in your car, billionaires. The apps, cloud, payment, streaming, logistics, all billionaire. Hey, I agree. Their fingerprints are on everything you touch from the moment you wake up until you go to sleep. Great way to put it there, Chris. Not to mention, when you go to the store and buy stuff that you right. Don't forget about the Waltons. And think about how they became billionaires. By figuring out a way to sell stuff for less than everybody else.
1: And remember, economies of scale.
0: Exactly. And utilizing their muscle in the procurement process. Sam Walton had that figured out, though. When he was fired from JCPenney, they told him, you'll never have a career in retail. Remember that? Oh, boy. Missed it just that much. That's such a great American story, is it not? We're out of here today at Itawamba Community College tomorrow. Looking forward to that. Until then, stay safe and God bless everyone.

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1: News, I'm Therese Crowley. A fantastic day with extremely productive talks, says President Trump, and a banquet at China's Great Hall of the People. The president details his two-hour summit with China's President Xi in an exclusive with Fox's Sean Hannity here discussing Iran.
2: He did offer, he said, if I can be of any help at all, I would like to be of help.
3: Because, he did say that.
2: Yeah, he did say that. And look, anybody that buys that much oil has obviously got some kind of a relationship with
1: China. Will buy American oil and LNG, soybeans, Boeing jets, NVIDIA chips, despite China's stern talk about Taiwan. Secretary of State Rubio warned China not to try to take Taiwan by force. Border Patrol Chief Jim Banks resigns, leaving the most secure border in history, saying after 37 years, it's time to enjoy the family and life. And the Senate passed its measure to withhold senators' pay in any government shutdown. 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
7: 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I'm Caleb Saylor. Four people accused of selling fentanyl in Mississippi have been indicted on federal charges. The Lowndes County Sheriff's Office identified the suspects as 35-year-old Joshua Wilson, 34-year-old Victor Shanklin, 27-year-old Ja'Kai Burton, and 25-year-old Jalen Shelton. Each faces up to 10 years in prison if convicted. An 18-wheeler was cooking up baked potatoes after catching fire along the Mississippi Gulf Coast. Jackson County Fire Protection crews responded to a semi-truck that had caught a blaze on I-10 on Thursday around 9 a.m. According to officials, the truck driver, who was hauling potatoes along his journey, was able to get most of the blaze under control before first responders arrived at the scene. For more information, head on over to supertalk.fm.
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7: Folks on the Mississippi Gulf Coast will get to relive history with a new program celebrating the King of Rock and Roll. 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
13: I'm Steve Azar, and I'm on the other side of the microphone, meaning I'm asking the questions this time, and oh, have mercy for the airwaves. I spent 20 years in Music City, wrote and made some hits, traveled the world, and then moved my family back to the birthplace of American music and where the magnolia trees prosper. And now every time I put my feet on Mississippi soil, when I'm off the road, well, I'm at peace. On this show, it's all about hearing the story straight from the mouths of the friends I've made along the way, their journey to success. Heck, there might be someone on, I don't even know, but you know how us Mississippi types are. We tend to take well to new company. In a Mississippi Minute, all 60 of them. I'm Steve Azar.

0: Hey, folks, time for another In a Mississippi Minute. Steve Azar here as I always preach the gospel of Mississippi. So many wonderful things to do right here. Just go to visitmississippi.org to find out more. Today's guest knows all about what it takes to create events that draw in a whole lot of people that make Visit Mississippi very, very happy. Big old smile. It was a childhood spent in Greenville, the middle of the hot tamale epicenter, by the way, blended with her 30-year career as an award-winning journalist and TV news star and personality that qualified today's guest to literally write the book on Delta Hot Tamales. It is that book, Delta Hot Tamales, History, Stories, and Recipes, published by the History Press in the fall back in 2016, that serves up a historical record and a thorough look at the current status of this distinctive culinary treat. I've had today's guest on a couple times. It's been well over a year, and she's got a lot of things going, and we wanted to celebrate a latest accomplishment. Actually, a two-peat. I'll get to that in a second. This back when I was a kid, we would be at 5 o'clock news. It was on in my house, man. 6 o'clock news, whenever it was. The bottom line is we were locked and loaded to this lady. She was mesmerizing, charismatic, and spoke the truth. I mean, she brought the news. She also trained Hoda from the Today Show while she was here developing her craft. Her festival, she co-founded the Delta Hot Tamale Festival with a couple of her friends, was voted this year for a second time by the USA Today as the best specialty food festival in the entire nation, held annually here every October in our Greenville. Her Delta Traveler, okay, 30-second vignettes highlighting Delta history and interesting people, has been rocking. I mean, it's amazing what 30 seconds can do. And I want to dig more into that right out the box. She's also written for such magazines as Life in the Delta, Eat, Drink, Mississippi, The Sip, Delta Magazine. The list goes on and on. My dear friend, Ann Martin. Hello, Ann.
1: Good morning, Steve. Good morning, Mississippi. How is everybody today?
0: Everybody seems to be good. I'm going to speak for everybody else. How you like that?
1: Somebody has to.
0: I'm hoping. We're getting into the weekend with this show, so call it an early weekend, as my song says. I'm going to go for that, right?
1: Hey, there you go. There you go.
0: You came on the other day, and this Delta Traveler thing. All right, it's one thing being a songwriter, and we learned that we have to figure out how to shorten whatever it is we're trying to say, six-minute songs. The sweet spot for radio hits about 3.5 minutes, and you got to get there, and you got to say everything it needs to say and no more, right? But it has to encompass it all. You do this in 30 seconds on your Delta Traveler, the yep. most informative 30 seconds I've ever seen. How do you do that?
1: It's not as easy as you would think. It's very hard to take something that has a lot of information and squeeze it down into 30 seconds. And what I will end up doing, as with most of the topics that I've done so far, I know enough about it, and I'll write up something or pull up an article that I've written in the past, and I start from there, and I start to edit, and you edit, and you edit. And I will sit here and time myself in practice until I get it down to 30 seconds and or as close to 30 seconds as possible, because there can be a little edit in the audio in the post-production to squeeze it down even further. And some of them you'll notice, it seems like I talk a little faster, some a little slower. It's just trial and error every time. Sometimes I'll hit it right off the bat to hit that 30 seconds. Mm. Other times I may sit in here once I've got all my information together and you've got it whittled down to try to get to 30 seconds. It's much harder to write short than it is long. And I hate leaving out details. I hate it. But, you know, I got to do what I got to do to get it out there.
0: It really seems impossible, though, because I really feel like I know the whole story. And it's almost like you can imagine as a listener and a viewer, because you're doing both for us, that you can imagine all the stuff that happened in between. And that is the part to me that is just intriguing and really incredible. But you still have to go on site a lot of times. And if you're on site, do you have cue cards or you just got it memorized?
1: Got it memorized.
0: Boy, your mind is better than mine.
1: Well, back in the day, when I was in television many years ago, when I first started, actually, I kind of I kind of obtained the reputation of being one take Ann, because I would just memorize that stand up or whatever it was I needed to say, and you wanted to get it done and get out of there and move on. But the older I've gotten, I just start picking up little nuances. I don't like the way the voice sounds. I don't like the way the inflection is. Or you want to say a word a different way just to give it a different meaning or a more powerful meaning. So we'll stand there out on location for a Delta traveler. And it'll take several times because we're doing the timing. And even though I'm not on camera for the entire thing, the beginning and the end, we do all the audio there. So we do it multiple times, and it's timed over and over and over until the producer will say, the camera producer will say, yeah, we can get this down, or that's perfect, or whatever. So, but yeah, the information's in my head. There's a cheat sheet in my back pocket or on the ground under my foot, just so I don't forget anything. Because some of these folks, like when I did Benjamin Wright,
0: so cool,
1: who's a music producer, just fascinating. And he's from Greenville. He's just fascinating. And he has helped start the careers of so many well-known musicians. And I had a list that I wanted to make sure I got everybody on that list. Who did I forget? Michael Jackson.
0: That's right. I just saw it yesterday, by the way. You had Aretha Franklin?
1: I'd have to look that. There's a lot. There's
0: but he was influential in Michael Jackson's career.
1: Yeah,
0: and he went to Coleman, Coleman Junior High.
1: He was at Coleman High School.
0: Actually. High school, Coleman High School. Yes,
1: and
0: yes,
1: he,
0: yes.
1: He went to church in Greenville and started in the choir,
0: incredible.
1: And that's where his he formed a little doo-wop band, and he is just absolutely amazing. And I had the pleasure to meet him at the second time is come, which was somewhere around 1990, maybe. Is that right? Let me look up here. The first one was in 82. So the second one was 20 years later. So it was in the early 2000s, maybe, or mid 2000s when we have the second A Time Has Come. And he was there. And I had the pleasure to meet him. And I didn't know anything about this man. And then he's from Greenville. The musical talent from Greenville is absolutely amazing. I could do Delta Travelers just on the music that's come out of Greenville, Washington County, the entire Delta, and would never run out of a topic to talk about. Never.
0: Talking to Ann Martin. And so let's talk about that for a second. They say it's something in the water. They say it's, you know, I've had this conversation with so many people. I've traveled the world playing music, and everybody asks about what is going on where you grew up.
1: You know, when you realize the impact that the music that we've grown up with, that we've heard all our life. And I think so many of us took it for granted until we got older and realized, hey, this is really something special. I asked Byrne Keating, well-known travel writer, and his wife, Frankie, a photographer. They were Greenville residents. God rest them. We miss both of them tremendously. Mm-hmm. And I remember as a young journalist asking Byrne Keating that very question. Oh, gosh, in the 80s, early 80s, about the writers, because the same thing applies about the writers. What is it about the Delta that we have so many musicians and so many writers? And I was sitting in Bern and Frankie's living room of their home in Greenville, and Bern kind of stopped and took this long, pensive pause, and he finally looked up at me and he said, I can't put my finger on it, but there's a mystique about the Delta that you just cannot define. And I think he's right. There is something special here. Where does it come from? I don't think we can put our finger on any one thing, but we feed off of it. One musician may write about or sing about something, and it inspires someone else to write about or sing about. The same thing with the writers and the creativity, the artist. And I have never been in a community, and when I say community, the Delta is a collective, that has inspired and nurtured so much art, from the music to the paintings, the sculpture, right, to the writing. There's just so much creativity here, and we encourage it, no matter how eloquent it may be, or how and art's all in the eye of the beholder. And somebody may look at something and go, I don't really like that. But we have a lot of outside art here as well.
0: Sure,
1: who are not classically trained in whatever their chosen field is. And we encourage it. So we encourage this creativity. And I think we're seeing more of that in our school systems now.
0: Sure. Hey, hold that thought right there. We got to take a quick break and thank our sponsors so I can keep having you on. But I want to talk about, I want you to stay there. Visit Mississippi.org. That's what we're talking about right now. Birthplace of America's music. I'm with the great Ann Martin. Stand by.

0: That's what Callaway's is.
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5: Saving you money, I'm Hillary Barsky. Many Americans are facing mounting financial pressures, but by making small changes to everyday habits can make a major impact on long-term wealth. Last year, nearly three-quarters of Americans failed to meet their savings and spending goals, according to a Vanguard Consumer Survey. Many people, especially those in their 30s and 40s, are falling into costly traps, including failing to boost emergency savings, delaying investing, and taking on too much debt. Financial experts say it's important to prioritize retirement savings. Missing out on employer matches or delaying contributions can have a long-term impact. Also, don't take on financial debt, which chips away at your ability to build real wealth. And it's critical to save for an emergency fund and start to plan for your child's education early. College costs continue to rise, and many families underestimate the importance that the earlier you start to save, the less difficult it becomes in later years. Saving you money, Hillary Barsky, Fox News.
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7: Hate interrupting Ann Martin. It is like, I need to go to confession now. I'm going to do that.
8: Wait a minute.
7: Yeah, you don't mess around with Ann Martin. My guest today, phenomenal career in journalism, phenomenal career on TV, just a phenomenal talent down here. Thank goodness she's still hanging around with us and letting her see her greatness and being around it. I can tell you, as a kid, she was very meaningful for me to give me stages to play. She was always involved in the March of Dimes, the St. Jude's, the everything. And when we did the telethons back in the day, she allowed me to take up about 10 minutes per song of airtime. I can't believe that, but eventually
8: you had to fill time. You were a good guy.
7: I appreciate that. I'm still the good guy. Visit Mississippi.org, the birthplace of America's music. And let's keep talking about that, because for me, moving home, when I had my momentum again. Had the biggest managers, the biggest agents, at Fleetwood Mac, ZZ Top, me, a few others, Keith Urban, whatever. We are all one little family. Mm-hmm. And I walked away from all that and moved home because I felt like, well, we felt like Gwen and our kids, they could find that thing, that magic, especially the two artists, the chef and the filmmaker that bookended our kids. And I felt like if they could get the last bit of development of what I had my whole growing up in those wonder years, that how fast could it seep in and matter, change their world. So my daughter, Cecilia, who's a chef in New York, her last take on her last recipe that, you know, she's making her way down the food chain. She's only 25, but she's a step away from sous chef now in this 12-time Michelin star restaurant. They lost a star this year, but not on her watch, which is good. But her last thing was a vegan. They keep asking her to make vegan stuff. She goes, why? Where I grew up. How about giving me something, you know? But she's made a vegan tamale. And that vegan tamale is made out of soybean and carrots. And it sits on this husk that you talk about all the time when you do our Viking our Viking show and all that, and in your book and all that, and your festival. But so there's a husk, and there are these flowery looking carrots that she's turned into somehow flowers with cilantro flowers that you can eat. I don't know about that, but the tamale itself is made of this stuff with a carrot hot sauce, and it's one of the feature dishes now on their vegan menu, because they have both. They have a carnivore and an omnivore, or a herbivore, whatever they call it. Anyway, so I guess what I'm saying is we've continued to talk about this magic, but if Mississippi doesn't take back the right of us being the birthplace of America's music, when I come home, it's not ready for me and where I was trying to do things and continue to have a career. And my career is every bit as good as it was in my heyest of days, you know, in a lot of ways. Well, let's just say happiness wise, I'm way happier than I was even when the hay was really rolling. So I'm at that point in my life. You keep using the word older. I say we're more enriched, less naive, and more wiser.
8: Yeah. I think, you know, as we all get older, it's, you settle
7: That's
8: in.
7: The third time you use that word older. All right, go ahead. I'm sorry.
8: You settle into a frame of mind that I've learned all this stuff. You've got this knowledge, this wealth of knowledge. Well, why not use it? Sure. And you either decide, I'm going to pursue this or I'm not going to pursue this. I am finally going to embrace my passion about music or writing or painting. And, you know, you see so many people that retire or later in life decide they're going to take up painting or art of some sort. And they're wonderful. And so as we get older, wiser, mature, and embrace all this knowledge that hopefully we've soaked up over the years, we have to use it. You know, it's our choice to use it or not. And I think you have to use it. I think that's why the older I've gotten, I've kind of settled into embracing some of this wisdom and using it for good and going, you know, I really don't have to be worried about that anymore. I think there's a point in our 20s and 30s and 40s, maybe 20s, mm-hmm. we're still trying to figure it out. Mm-hmm. 30s and 40s, we're busy with families. We're trying to use what we've learned. But when you get to be 60 and over, 55 and older, we realize I really do have all this knowledge and I've got to use it somehow. And you want to share that knowledge. And I think that's what we do here in the Mississippi Delta and in Mississippi as a whole. Sure. We've got all this knowledge with music and art and writing and just all this creativity. So let's share it with everybody else. We're going to claim it, but we're going to share it.
7: Yeah. We're the king and queens of sharing it. And let me just say this. So a good example is your love affair for the tamale. Let's talk about
8: that. That goes way back.
7: That's what I'm talking about. So, and I love it. We talked about some of this stuff already, but like recipes, like my grandmother and mom, I've used this on my former shows. Every time I talk to you, you give me more ingredients of the same story. So that's why I like digging a little deeper. And you've been great about that. And I've learned a whole lot more about some of the things that I wanted to know personally that we just hadn't sat down and had the time to discuss. Okay. To be the best in the nation, a food festival. A specialty food festival, right?
8: Specialty food festival.
7: I don't give a dang. Specialty food festival in the USA Today, which is how many states? There's a lot of states, 50 states, and we've got a lot of festivals, and I have played a lot of those festivals in my music career from A to Z, East Coast to West Coast, North to South, and I'm telling you, that is not easy to accomplish. How in the heck, for the second time, y'all have pulled this off?
8: You want to know the secret?
7: Yeah.
8: It's, it's a good festival. It's a fun festival. And just to be in that category. And then it takes everybody voting. And when we get the word out, get it on social media and encourage people, hey, if you really believe we're the best, please vote for us. And this was a community effort.
7: Sure.
8: It wasn't just, I mean, people love the festival. That's obvious. But it's a community effort.

0: festivals in the running this year, which is great because there's so much going on in this country, but we're just delighted that the Hot Tamale Festival won again.
1: Yeah.
0: And we'll try it again next year. It's great bragging rights.
1: We got about a minute and a half left in this segment. What is it about the tamale that is such a great draw for a festival, especially a food festival?
0: Well, nobody else has got it.
1: Yeah.
0: Well, you know, seriously, when you if you were to take a map of the United States and take a bunch of pushpins, those little red-headed pushpins, and stuck it in that map everywhere there was a Delta hot tamale maker, right here in the Delta would be covered up, and then it would start to filter down towards Vicksburg, towards Clarksdale, across the river towards Lake Village, and then you would find a cluster in Chicago. But guess where all those hot tamale makers in Chicago came from? They came from the Mississippi Delta.
1: Mm-hmm.
0: And when they moved to Chicago, they took those recipes with them. And this food's been here for so long and we adopted it as ours and we just love it. It is this weird, ugly looking food that tastes fabulous that you can do so much with it.
1: That's so good.
0: You know,
1: so good.
0: It's just like us. It's weird and it may not be pretty all the time, but we embrace it.
1: The Delta Hot Tamale. The book is called Delta Hot Tamale's History, Stories, and Recipe, published by the History Press. It's been around about 10 years now.
0: Yep.
1: Very successful by Ann Martin. I am telling you guys, it's a must read, and it'll get you hungry and get you to come visit us down there. Speaking of visiting, visitmississippi.org allows me to chat with friends of mine like Ann Martin, who I'm grateful for. Don't go nowhere. We'll be right back here on Super Talk Mississippi.

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1: 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Thursday, sunny with a high near 82 degrees, northeast winds of around 5 miles an hour. Thursday night, mostly clear, low around 60 degrees, a light wind out of the southeast of around 5 miles an hour. And Friday, sunny with a high near 86 degrees, south winds of around 5 to 10 miles an hour.
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7: 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I'm Caleb Saylor. Four people accused of selling fentanyl in Mississippi have been indicted on federal charges. The Lowndes County Sheriff's Office identified the suspects as 35-year-old Joshua Wilson, 34-year-old Victor Shanklin, 27-year-old Ja'Kai Burton, and 25-year-old Jalen Shelton. Each faces up to 10 years in prison if convicted. An 18-wheeler was cooking up baked potatoes after catching fire along the Mississippi Gulf Coast. Jackson County Fire Protection crews responded to a semi-truck that had caught a blaze on I-10 on Thursday around 9 a.m. According to officials, the truck driver, who was hauling potatoes along his journey, was able to get most of the blaze under control before first responders arrived at the scene. For more information, head on over to supertalk.fm.
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11: We're all alone in the river and I don't know.
12: I hate to put Ann on the spot, but so far I haven't gotten to any of my 20 questions that I was going to ask.
13: Okay, let's rapid fire.
12: I'm not going there. I'm not rapid firing because you have to come to a second, show, which will be your fourth show. So I have to put you on the spot in front of all my listeners because there's just so many things that you're so interesting to talk to.
13: Oh, thank you.
12: And actually, you're so interesting to listen to. And I'm enjoying that. And I've been enjoying that since I was a kid. So to be here with a microphone with you and on the opposite side of this interview, it's so much fun for me. And it's surreal, you know, in a lot of ways. But you've also got incredible talent. We've never talked about this. I don't think we've ever talked about your youthful, young, little. Since you keep using the word old, I keep thinking seasoned. I think of other words. You've used old a lot in this thing. We got to have a discussion about that. But
13: seasoned.
12: Seriously.
13: I like that.
12: I like seasoned. That. We're very seasoned.
13: We're seasoned.
12: And that's seasoning like seasoning and seasoned. All right. Back growing up, I mean, what was the little Ann Martin like as a kid? What were you into?
13: I was the middle kid. I read a lot. Play with my Barbies and my dolls and would get daddy to pitch the pup tent in the backyard. And I would play office and climbed mimosa trees. But my nose was always in a book, always. And from probably about sixth grade on, I started writing some very bad poetry. And I think that notebook might still exist. And yeah, it's horrible. But I just learned to express myself with words. I just always enjoyed writing for some reason. I grew up in a house where I saw my parents watched the evening news every night. The Delta Democrat Times was, that's when we had 6 days a week. And it came in the evening, except on Sunday. I have vivid memories of my father sitting there reading the paper from front to back. And then I would kind of do the same thing. There were a few magazines in the house, but I saw my mother read all the time. Daddy read some. So I just picked up on that. I always had a book. There are pictures of me that I recently found that we were on a camping trip and I was in junior high. And we're with a couple other families, and you can tell everybody's been out doing something fun, which I'm sure I had been. But you can see me in part of the picture sitting in a lawn chair with a book. Hmm. That was just me.
12: Interesting.
13: Yeah.
12: And did you ever contemplate writing a book before the Delta? I mean, like, I know you were very busy on TV.
13: Yeah, I thought about it. It was kind of in the back of my mind. And I don't know really when that hit me. But when I was in high school, this is the truth.
12: All right.
13: When I was in the 10th grade, I was thinking, I think I might want to go into medicine. I think I might want to be a doctor. I had an aunt who was a lab tech. I had another aunt who was an RN. Had an uncle who was a pharmacist. So there was medicine around us. No doctors that I'm aware of. Not in this generation, a couple of generations back. And I thought, I think I might want to be a doctor. 10th grade biology grades changed my mind. And I said, I can't do this. What the heck was I thinking? And so we get along about the junior year, and I'm thinking, what do I want to do? What do I want to do? And by this time, I'm watching the news with Daddy and Mom and, you know, kind of paying attention to that. And I'm beginning to see people like Jessica Savage, Barbara Walters, and I'm thinking, they're doing that. Why can't I? I didn't have any, I couldn't sing, I couldn't dance. My piano playing was, barely minimal at the best. I thought, what can I do? Well, I like to be around people and I like to talk. Let's just do that. Let's go into television or radio.
12: You still have to develop this really natural, not like, hey, everybody, and da-da-da, right? You have to develop this sort of style and ability vocally to connect to people. So where did that, did you not train for that?
13: I studied journalism in college. That was my major.
12: When you say journalism, are you talking about writing?
13: Writing. Well, it depends on what school you go to. They call it journalism, or they call it radio, TV, and film.
12: Okay.
13: I think
12: at
13: Mississippi Delta, it was journalism. At University of Southern Mississippi, it was radio, TV, and film with an emphasis on broadcast.
12: Oh, okay.
13: But it's all interwoven together. And the majors have changed over the years. And you learn the technique, but as far as the voice, it's kind of something I had to do on my own. And when I've listened to early tapes of mine, I've got this little meek and mild little voice. And it's like, oh my God, how did I do this? But you just learn. And I had really good mentors. My very first news director and assistant news director were amazing. And they helped me a lot. And I had to tone down the Southern accent because it was a bit thicker. And
12: how did you do that? How do you tone down the accent that we grew up with?
13: You work at it. Just work at it. You keep repeating certain words over and over and over. And it actually kept me from getting a job in Memphis that I wanted. And then I decided, you know what? I got past that. I had kids. And I got past wanting to go to another market. I thought, this is where I need to be. I loved having my career here where I grew up. It made the stories even more personal to me because a lot of times, if we were covering something, whether good, bad, or indifferent, I knew somebody involved or knew one of the kids involved or, somehow, somewhere there was a connection. So it made me want to do a better job because those are friends.
12: There's a connection there.
13: Yeah.
12: So do you, like an athlete, that decides that, well, I have to put my cleats up, the field days are over, whatever sport it is. I've talked to a lot of really good athletic friends of mine that made their life out of sports. And at some point they had to go, that's it. And some of them took it well, and some of them took it awful, like awful. Like,
13: I took it okay.
12: You took it okay? I mean, how did you decide, and what did it feel like?
13: It was a split second decision. It was not a conscious, thought out decision. It had been rolling in the back of my mind. The station had been sold again.
12: I know what that's like. Anyway, record labels getting sold in the middle of everything.
13: Oh, yeah.
12: Right. That's what happens.
13: And sometimes they go well and sometimes they don't. Both
12: right.
13: Channel 15 and Channel 6 had merged. That had been a very bumpy road. And that's when things began to change. And I could see the industry changing. And I was living in Rosedale. I had remarried. I was traveling up and down the road, either in the dark, either in the morning or at night, depending on what shift I was working. And one day, just kind of out of the blue, I thought, you know, maybe it is time for a change. And if that split second, I thought, what the heck did I just do? But then I realized it was the right decision. I have not regretted it. There are moments when something big is happening, it's like, oh, I wish I was still there to cover that. But the reporter, the journalist in you never goes away, because when something major happens, I will call the station, call whomever I know at the moment. Right now, I kind of know everybody because we're doing the Delta Traveler, but I will call up the station and go, hey, did you hear about this? Or so my pinky might still be in it a little bit as far as sharing information. But I haven't regretted it. No, it was time to make a change. I had been doing television since, what year was it? 81?
12: Mm-hmm. I thought it was even sooner than that.
13: 81. I started to work at Channel 15 3 days before they went on the air, which was November of 1980.
12: But you were doing radio.
13: November of 1980.
12: But before that, you were doing...
13: I was in radio.
12: Radio, and that's when the radiothons and all that were going on, telephones,
13: yes,
12: and all that.
13: Yeah,
12: yeah. When
13: radio
12: young,
13: started,
12: younger.
13: And then we started with the telephones on television.
12: Right.
13: So, you know, and all every right. now and then, Johnny Ross and I will pull one out for whatever reason.
12: That's so
13: every
12: good.
13: In a while, but, you know.
12: So good, you guys. Let's take a quick break. Got a little short segment left with the wonderful Ann Martin. Check out her book. It is up here right now. Let me get to it. It is Delta Hot Tamales History Stories and Recipes, available on the History Press. 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Visit Mississippi.org. I mean, you know, the reason that they exist is to foster folks that will dare to change the economy in their communities. Everyone is capable of doing it if they find that little piece of history that's worth celebrating to the rest of the world, like Ann Martin and the Delta.

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11: I'm Anna Eliopoulos with your Fox True Crime Minute. Renewed justice for a Kentucky man falsely convicted of murder. Jeffrey Clark spent over two decades behind bars for the 1992 stabbing death of Rhonda Sue Warford, a crime he says he never committed. His conviction was finally vacated in 2016 after new DNA testing exonerated him, undermining key evidence used at trial. And 2 years later, his charges were formally dismissed. Now Clark is being compensated for his troubles, a jury awarding him over $24 million in a civil lawsuit where he argued that investigators engaged in misconduct to secure the conviction, including fabricating statements, pressuring witnesses, and withholding evidence that supported his innocence. Officials with Meade County say they are reviewing the verdict. Warford's murder remains unsolved, and no one has been convicted in the case. 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I'm Anna Eliopoulos with your Fox True Crime Minute.
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0: downtown, folks. But I can tell you this, we're getting ready for a weekend, and I hope it's going to be a glorious one. We've got a few good baseball teams in Mississippi in D1. Should I even mention the fact that Southern and Mississippi State and Ole Miss are looking pretty dang good? And, you know, it's sort of Southern's turn. Who get hot bats? Boy, State's been playing so well. Ole Miss has turned it around, really playing good. But wouldn't it be cool if one of them took the national championship again and brought it back to Mississippi? And then we don't forget that Pearl River Community College back in the day, which is not just like a few years ago, won the national championship. So we owned it all in baseball. Visit Mississippi.org.
1: We are a baseball state. That
0: it's
1: is
0: amazing. It's really stupid. It's really doesn't make any sense. The quality of athletes that we have is like the quality of musicians we have. We don't have this big pool to draw from like Florida or Texas or California or New York, but we're potent. And obviously teams that are winning is a big help when there's things that are going good, when the weather's right. I mean, you think about that. Do you spend any time, like when we did the Mighty Mississippi in the day, we got weather insurance one time. And it was the craziest thing because it had to rain in the particular window of 3 hours. And they had to measure it at the airport. And I said, well, we're not at the airport. We're 15 miles away. So, I mean, rain falls where it falls. So what is this? So like idiots, we spent like $7,500 on 3 hours, and which we, of course we lost. What do y'all do? You just pray?
1: We don't talk about it.
0: Well, okay.
1: From day one, when somebody goes, what are we going to do if it's going to rain? I've always been the one. It's not going to rain. Don't go there. It's not going to rain.
0: Well, that's maybe
1: you
0: the
1: know,
0: answer.
1: Hot tamale. Hot tamale has never been rained out. Knock on wood.
0: Hot
1: tamale has never been rained out. One year, the year that Dosha England was queen, and I can't remember the king's name right this minute, but I can see his face. It sprinkled enough that we thought about, oh, we can't have the parade. And it was not supposed to be a downpour, but it was enough rain to make us reconsider. So we postponed. We always start with a parade, just something fun to do. So we postponed the parade for a little bit, and then everybody got an umbrella, and it was just drizzling. And the king and the queen and myself and Valerie, excuse me, and Betty Lynn went ahead and marched on down the street, and it didn't stop us. But the festival has never been rained out, ever.
0: The late, great Betty Lynn Cameron. You and Val now hold the torch. Without her, what's that void been like?
1: It's there's still moments when we'll be doing something. It's like, oh, she's supposed to be here. You know, at the festival, for sure, we had a banner that we made with her picture on it. Mm. She was there. She was with us. Her family was here.
0: Yeah.
1: So, you know, we still talk about her. Valerie and I went to Jim's Cafe one day last week, and the hot tamales used to go to Jim's all the time.
0: Right.
1: And this was the kind of a thing we did. We would go there to talk about the festival or anything else. And so Valerie and I went the other day. And didn't matter what else we ordered, but we said we have to have onion rings because that was always what the three of us ordered. So we had a little toast with their onion rings to Betty Lynn. So it's been hard, but we stay in touch with her daughter and her grandchildren and do that all the time. And we miss her. We miss her.
0: I know.
1: But I know that she's smiling down and looking at us, and she is just pleased as punch. And she's well.
0: She's well. She's healthy now. You're dang yes. Right. Healthy in heaven, shining down. Ann Martin, my guest today. I can't thank her enough. Only thing is she gets to, I pulled off not looking at any of my 20 questions I was going to ask her, which means she has to come back for part two.
1: Ask me one real quick.
0: No, it's too late. We're already at the show's over. This is my show. And I'm telling you right now, visit Mississippi.org, folks. Ann's going to kill me when we get off. Visit Mississippi.org. Check it out. The Delta Hot Tamale Festival every October. USA Today's Best Specialty Food Festival for the second time. And thank you so much.
1: Thank you, Steve. And thank you, Mississippi. Go do something fun this weekend.
0: Woo-hoo. Later on.
1: Bye.
2: I'm Steve Azar. In a Mississippi Minute, all 60 of them, where you can take your sweet time.
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6: Fox News, I'm John Saucier. President Trump meeting with Chinese President Xi Jinping in Beijing today. The president called the relationship between the two countries one of the most consequential in history.
7: We had extremely positive and productive conversations and meetings today with the Chinese delegation earlier.
6: President Xi calling for the United States and China to become partners and not rivals. Senate Minority Leader Chuck Schumer believes President Xi is out negotiating President Trump and leaving the U.S. in a vulnerable position.
8: If Xi out negotiates Trump, and if America emerges from these negotiations weaker than it was before, there'll be only one person to blame. Donald Trump.
6: President Trump says China's agreed not to send military gear to Iran, and they agree the Strait of Hormuz should be reopened. A ship anchored off the UAE was seized and taken towards Iran. 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
11: I'm JT Mitchell with Super Talk News, brought to you by Mama Justice. If you get injured in an accident, call Mama Justice for a free consultation at 662-883-6262. The U.S. Senate agrees they will not get paid during future government shutdowns, Fox's Chris Foster.
12: Senators unanimously passed a resolution to have their salaries withheld during shutdowns. It directs the Secretary of the Senate to withhold pay whenever a government shutdown affects one or more federal agencies. Too long shutdowns in less than a year put financial strain on those federal employees working without pay. Like those employees, senators would get back pay when the shutdown's over and the checks restart. It takes effect November 4th, the day after the midterms.
11: The resolution does not apply to the House, which would have to pass its own bill to withhold pay during future shutdowns. Of course, both U.S. Senator Cindy Hyde-Smith and Roger Wicker voted in favor.

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That's why we put the word home right on the carton.

0: Look for Bluebell ice cream at your local grocer and pick up your favorite flavor today.
1: The Mississippi State baseball team will soon get underway in its final SEC series of the regular season at Texas A&M. This time of year, it's hard not to talk about the postseason. So

0: Well, we did ask D1 Baseball's Mark Etheridge if the Bulldogs are already locked in to host a regional.
1: Locked in. That means if they were to lose out the rest of the year. That might be problematic, but yeah. Anything short of that, I feel pretty confident that Mississippi State will be hosting.
0: Number 13, Mississippi State, and number 10, Texas A&M, get underway at 6 p.m. If the Bulldogs do end up hosting a regional, it will be the first time since 2021 when they won the College World Series. The NFL releases its full 2026 schedule tonight at 7 p.m. Go to supertalk.fm to keep up. I'm JT Mitchell.
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0: Good afternoon, Super Talk Mississippi. You're tuned into your radio happy hour. That's the Good Things. I'm your host, Rebecca Turner. Now, don't forget, you can listen to Good Things. We are streaming live over at supertalk.fm. 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You can watch us, too. We are on your computer, your mobile device. Just head on over to Super Talk TV. You can also say hi on the C Spire text line, 601-879-4395. I've enjoyed watching all of the graduation photos, whether it's high school graduation, college graduation, kindergarten graduation, and if I missed one, preschool graduation. They'll pretty much do a graduation for anything these days. So exciting because it's definitely an accomplishment for that. So if you've had a graduating senior or, I guess, kindergartner, congratulations because you made it, mom and dad or grandparents. But when it comes this time of year, you know, you start giving the graduation gifts. Usually that's money. That's what they want, even in kindergarten. That is what they want at this day and age. But also comes with a little bit of advice. So that's going to be our fun question today here on Good Things. If you had a piece of advice, and I guess it would be, you know, you have two different really routes for that. Probably not much for the kindergarten graduate other than, you know, don't spend all of your lunch money at once. But for the high school graduate or even for the college grad, I think they can kind of be similar. But if you have very distinct advice looking back whenever you graduated one or the other, let us know what that would be. 601-879-4395. But I think your high school grads probably need the most advice than maybe your college grads. Do you remember a high school graduation, Rhino? And I don't mean that like vividly remember. Do you remember the ceremony? Do you remember the hoopla kind of around it? All of those fun things.
1: I honestly remember more of the standing in line waiting to go inside than I do of the actual ceremony.
0: Yeah, I think you all have. I mean, for us, that's 20 plus years ago. I mean, you have the highlight of it, and you probably have like fun little highlights that you remember that probably mean nothing now. But looking back, you get tickled over. So what was yours? What was like your high school kind of memory?
1: Well, I mean, the reason I remember standing in line more than I do the ceremony is because there are strict rules about graduation, about what you can wear under your cap and gown, and you got to have certain shoes, and you got to have this and that and the other. And apparently, one of the folks in line close to me, because I graduated with 363 people.
0: So we both came from big schools.
1: Yeah. So one of the folks close to me in line apparently didn't get the memo on the proper shoes, and they were scrambling. Because the line starts moving and they're still on the phone with their parents to bring them the shoes they were supposed to be wearing in the first place.
0: Were they not going to let them graduate?
1: They weren't going to let them through. Like, there was somebody checking everything right there at the door before you went out.
0: Do you remember what your shoes were supposed to be?
1: They had to be dress shoes, mm-hmm. So like leather bottom and shined, and I think they were just wearing tennis shoes.
0: Got it.
1: And they were not going to be allowed to walk.
0: So now I'm invested. Did the shoes get there
1: in time? They did. The shoes got dropped off to a person that was much faster than the parents at the back of the line. They ran it to the
0: I was just thinking that. I would be, well, I guess we had text messages back in the early 2000s,
1: yeah.
0: But you would pay 10 cents for one. But that's when you would put out that mass text of like, if you're lucky enough to be, you know, well, you're an M, but an S or a T. It's like, hey, all my friends, all my Adams friends, you know, all my Bates friends, whatever it may be. Who's got, I don't care what size shoe it is, just drop them off back here and let me be able to go. I don't remember, I just remember for ladies it had to be like Sunday clothes. You couldn't be, you know, naked under there or to whatever with your dress code. But I don't remember necessarily shoes. I do remember, though, that my gown was too big. Like it was like two sizes too big when we went and picked it up. And of course, should I have gotten it out and tried it on when they gave it to me? Or gave like as soon as you got it home? Yes. But you see like the size on the thing and it says the little size on the thing. And so you assume that's what it's going to be. So no, don't assume that. Go on and take it out. So am I in my graduation pictures? It looks like a huge like you could wear it like sack on whatever, and it just tickles me every time I see them. I mean, I still, it got the job done. It wasn't, you know, But it was ill-fitting for sure. And I look at all these now, they're way more tailored and you can actually see their feet. I'm like, man, I didn't get that kind of cute picture for graduation. But fast forward, and my Southern Miss one was fitted much more better. English not improved, but the fitting of my graduation gown absolutely did. Did they allow you to keep your, like, did y'all get to throw your hats? Were y'all allowed to do that?
1: Yeah, we were told up front, hey, you can pay to keep all of this. You could pay to have the cap, the gown, everything. The only thing we're giving you is the tassel. Mm-hmm. So if you want to throw your hat, just make sure you grab a hat and bring it back. They weren't real adamant on, okay, this hat was assigned to you. You better bring this hat back.
0: Because they were kind of universal, right? You kind of all had the same
1: hats. They're different sizes. You could get different. Like, if you had a really small head, you get a small. If you had a really big head, I think they had an extra large. But it was
0: I got
1: like
0: their
1: four
0: cat
1: sizes.
0: Gown.
1: Well, and when you think about it, when you have the whole, yay, and you throw your hat in the air, it's supposed to be a celebration. It's not supposed to be, all right, I got to track this hat and make sure where it lands and go over there and fight for it. So they just made the ground rule. As long as you grab a hat and bring back a hat, you're not going to be charged for it.
0: Yeah, I like that. I feel like that's probably something similar. We got to do the whole throw. I know different places do different things now for different reasons. And so I remember that. You just had to bring that back, and we did get to keep our tassels. Do you still have your tassel? Do you know where it's at?
1: Probably in the old cigar box with the rest of the random keepsakes from that period of life.
0: It's still in my jewelry box. It lays long, and it's the jewelry box. It was my grandmother's, so I've had it forever. And so I laid it in there, and so it's just been there for 20-something years.
1: Because it was the cool thing to have hanging from your rearview mirror until you went to college, and it's like, well, okay, I guess I'm taking this down now.
0: It's funny, that transition, right? Like, you're that cool senior, and all those things feel like a lot of fun, like the writing on your windows and doing all the things until that first day of college. And then all of a sudden it's like, well, maybe I'm not as riz, as the kids say, as I thought I was. Mike from Corinth joins the conversation about graduation, and he said a friend came running onto the football field after they sat down and someone was talking. It was great. He was late for everything, so it was fitting. I feel like, you know, that's what makes it memorable, or the things that don't go well. I mean, and there are times where there are things that are disruptors and stealing away from the whole presentation or the ceremony for others, that's, you know, disrespectful. But those little quirks of, like, you remember that. You remember, oh, they were late for everything, and so they came in and sat down. It's like, those are the type of things that you kind of take on and take with you.
1: Like, I remember looking down the row, figuring out who was the last name that was going to be called before our row got to stand up and go up. Don't remember that person's name. Don't remember the name of the people next to me. None of that.
0: Well, Jim and Hernando texted in and said 60 years ago for him, in terms of graduation, he doesn't remember anything about his, you know, his high school graduation. And I think that's one ceremony that really hadn't changed, like, too much over the generations. There's some that add a little more pizzazz, or, like, if it's a smaller class, you guys may have photos or, like, some other memorabilia or things that come through because you have the time and ability to do that. But I think for, like, at least most public high schools, it is the same. It is a short welcoming. It's the reading of the names and handing out of the diplomas or the faux diplomas, depending on, like, if you actually got them then or not.
1: Yeah, that was the other thing they held over our head was, you're getting the cover.
0: Yeah.
1: We're mailing you the actual paper. So if you act out, all you got's the cover. You're going to have to come back and do something to get the paper.
0: And then you have your valedictorian, salutatorian kind of speeches. And, you know, and I don't remember. I'd have to go back and look. Forgive me. And it may be more of like a college thing where they have like keynote speakers where it's – or commencement speeches where it's a celebrity or some, I guess, a well-known alumni or something more inspirational. I don't think you have those as much in high schools.
1: Not usually, no.
0: Not usually. You know, and then you do the little tassel and then you do the whole thing. I did see where someone mentioned you should allow the person with the worst grades also do a speech. You want to hear both sides of the story. It's like you have the one who made the best grades. sharing their high school experience. It's like, come on, we need to hear both sides of this, you know, sort of this story that would make it for a graduation to remember. But if you've got good advice for a high school graduate, let us know, 601-879-4395. We got more for you coming up next.

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0: 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If that sounds like something you would be interested in, then simply go to stmmdigital.com to get started today. Or jot down this number, 601-991-2305. And we hope you have the text line number, too. That's 601-879-4395. With all the graduations happening, whether it's high school or college and all in between, we're semi-going down, I guess, memory lane, kind of with that. But then also asking you, like, if you were to give a grad of today a little piece of advice, what would that be? But back down memory lane, Mike from Corinth said 30 years ago this year would have been when he graduated high school. Will your gang all get back together? Do you stop getting back together after your 20th anniversary or reunion? We had a 10-year. I don't think anything happened for our 20th. If it did, I wasn't invited.
1: I've yet to go to a reunion.
0: And then there's those.
1: I've had the 10, I've had the 20, got the invites, didn't go.
0: So I had a friend, which I guess it wouldn't, if they were graduating, it's too late. So it would be more of like advice for your junior incoming senior to not run for and get on what, like student council or whatever it may be. Like you need to think that through. Because you are accepting, usually, at least it was back in our day, if you were on the student council or on certain whatever it was, then you got called up. You got voluntold that, like, come 10-year and 20-year, that you would be a party planner. And I'm sure, like, it's not written in stone. They don't revoke your your high school diploma if you don't follow through with it. And I'm sure, too, like, if that was you, then you knew and you were excited and you were going to want to do it. But like that wasn't me and I wouldn't have been excited about it and I wouldn't have wanted to do it. And so but it's something to think about. Like if you've got people who are trying to get involved, especially for like college resume building and all of that, just be careful that senior year.

0: care, you know, what kind of council you decide to put yourself on, because in 10 or 20 years, if you're going to be the one that's trying to find event spaces and track everybody down and come up with all that. But
1: and being on the student body council or being class president or being something like that doesn't hold nearly as much power as far as getting accepted as it once did. At one point, going to college, that would have been like a big gold star on your application. Like, yeah, you were class president. Nowadays, that big gold star goes to you started your own small company. Doesn't have to make a whole lot of money. Doesn't have to make any money, but you started a company. Or you worked and volunteered. You did this. It's not so much the extracurriculars connected to the student body. It's just that you had extracurriculars and that you're more well-rounded.
0: I'm surprised by Against the Grain is the name for the text, but they graduated from high school in 89 in South Alabama and with 350. And that's kind of large, I would think, for back in the late 80s, early 90s. I mean, that's considered fairly large today. I mean, usually when you think about graduating classes, they have been creeping up dramatically over the years. I mean, now you got, what, 7A, where it's at that 300-400 probably plus range.
1: I think they're finally starting to go back down. Like, it feels like it peaked, and now we're on the back end of it.
0: But you know, like, for me, I was from Terry. We had around that 200, mid to, like, 300 would be probably max, sort of, in, like you mentioned, over. And then my husband, who graduated with, like, 28. And just the different of experience that would be. I do love this story. I don't know much about it. I would have to look into it, but I appreciate the text about Puckett High School's graduation ceremonies. They had two men with cerebral palsy who got to walk across the stage to get their diploma, and everyone gave them a standing ovation. That's going to be something that those young adults are going to remember for the rest of their life as well. Just to sort of see that triumph and overcome. And I think, too, that's something special with graduating classes. There's always those stories that rise through. Usually the more students that you have, the more life that can be thrown at students, whether it's illnesses or wrecks or, I mean, you know, the world is mean, and so it's unfair. And so a lot of times you get to the end, and just the fact that they're being able to make it across, of the resilience or the families and kind of all that, can also be a very good thing that way. And Facebook groups solved a lot of the class reunion planning problems. Yeah, I guess that's true. That definitely kind of helps. I still don't want to do it.
1: Unless you're on the roster by your first name and nobody knows you by your first name.
0: Yeah.
1: Because then you wind up in the Facebook group with people going, who's so-and-so? I don't remember a so-and-so.
0: No, I still wouldn't want to necessarily. But I'm glad people did. I went to my 10th and it was wonderful. Like I said, I don't think we had a 20th. But for those of you who are looking at next year and you're like, oh, that's our 10th or our 20th and you're part of that, good luck. But if you just had a high school graduate, and if you are one listening to Good Things, welcome. But I found a few fun facts about the class of 2026, Rhino. So their birth year-ish would have been 2008. How old does that make you feel? The first iPhone 3G was released. So this graduating class does not know life without a smartphone of any kind. They have been the first to sort of go through with never knowing life before it.
1: Beyond, they're the first screen babies.
0: First screen babies. But I would say 2008, you didn't have the influx in the younger generation as you do. That sort of crawled in over time. But hit songs, Beyonce released Single Ladies in 2008 when our graduates were just being born. And your favorite movie trilogy of all time was released, Rhino, in 2008. They were just babies when Twilight series hit the theaters.
1: Sparkly vampires.
0: I wish,
1: what kind of nonsense.
0: I wish you could watch Super Talk. I hope you are watching Super Talk TV every time I bring it up. If there's one, there are a few things I know that can, like, get his blood boiling just for no good reason. And talking about the Twilight series is definitely one of them. He knows he likes them. He enjoys them.
1: I subjected myself to reading them, and that was bad enough.
0: Well, I hadn't done that. The
1: second book, there's a whole chapter of just moping. It's a whole chapter.
0: Of just

0: 8 and look at where we're at now. But yeah, but that was the launch of the Apple App Store. So they have lived their entire lives with smartphones and app stores and sort of all of that, which I think is...
1: It's back when that was so new, there was the whole catchphrase, there's an app for that.
0: And now, no, I don't want it. I don't want another app. Take them away. That's like email. I mean, nobody, stop, you know, like people unsubscribe from those things, you know, kind of all the time now when you were subscribing for emails left and right.
1: I think 2008 was also about the same time when the ringtone craze finally started to die out, where people were no longer buying ringtones.
0: Because who wants to hear that phone make noise? And to think...
1: There was a point in time where people forked over their hard-earned money just so they could have that crazy frog going ring ding ding ding ding ding ding ding ding ding.
0: And then you were even more special if you had, like, actual music that would play for that quick sort of second. There are still folks who you have different ringtones for different people who call.
1: And I had Darth Vader's theme for when Dad called.
0: And you annoy me in public when it goes off. Just put it on vibrate. You're going to feel it. And then just look down and see who it is. We all have to hear it.
1: Because it was more of a status symbol at that point in time. So you wanted to show it off. Look, I, not only do I have a smartphone, I've got my own custom ringtones.
0: Agreed. All right, stick with us. We got more good for you coming up next.

0: 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Thursday, sunny with a high near 82 degrees, northeast winds of around 5 miles an hour. Thursday night, mostly clear, low around 60 degrees, a light wind out of the southeast of around 5 miles an hour. And Friday, sunny with a high near 86 degrees, south winds of around 5 to 10 miles an hour.
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1: I'm JT Mitchell with Super Talk News, brought to you by Mama Justice. If you get injured in an accident, call Mama Justice for a free consultation at 662-883-6262. The U.S. Senate agrees they will not get paid during future government shutdowns, Fox's Chris Foster.
2: Senators unanimously pass a resolution to have their salaries withheld during shutdowns. It directs the Secretary of the Senate to withhold pay whenever a government shutdown affects one or more federal agencies. Too long shutdowns in less than a year put financial strain on those federal employees working without pay. Like those employees, senators would get back pay when the shutdown's over and the checks restart. It takes effect November 4th, the day after the midterms.
1: The resolution does not apply to the House, which would have to pass its own bill to withhold pay during future shutdowns. Of course, both U.S. Senator Cindy Hyde-Smith and Roger Wicker voted in favor.
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7: Ladies and gentlemen of the class of 99, wear sunscreen. If I could offer you only one tip for the future, sunscreen would be it. The long-term benefits of sunscreen have been proved by scientists, whereas the rest of my advice has no basis more reliable than my own meandering experience. I will dispense this advice now. Enjoy the power and beauty of your youth. Oh, never mind. You will not understand the power and beauty of your youth until they've faded. But trust me. In 20 years, you look back at photos of yourself and recall in a way you can't grasp now how much possibility lay before you and how fabulous you really looked. You
8: are so many people looking back on their high school probably photos and thinking, man, if I could only go back to that. But you can't. You're not in high school, so don't try. You focus on the future. But welcome back to Good Things. We are streaming live over at supertalk.fm. Also streaming from that Supertalk Mississippi app, always on that local Supertalk Mississippi radio station. And don't forget about watching us on your computer or your mobile device by heading over to Supertalk TV. I love that coming in, Rhino. Something funny. A little piece of advice for your high school graduates. Wear sunscreen. I would tip my hat to that. I mean, I didn't listen, and most 18, 19-year-olds probably aren't going to either. I do feel like, at least in that area, most of them are a little bit smarter than we were in terms of like tanning beds, although I know there are still tanning bed salons around. More lean more toward the spray tans and things now. Our generation did both. We baked in both the tanning beds and in the sunlight, and we've got wrinkles and sunspots and other things to sort of show for that. But, you know, I think, and it's kind of moving more now towards like your college commencements is where they have those keynote speakers. And I don't remember kind of when that started. I was looking back and I kind of Googled like the most memorable commencement speeches in terms of college that kind of went, I guess, viral or got reshared or replayed. And the first one that pops up was like 2005 would have been Steve Jobs for Stanford, where he told them to stay hungry and stay foolish and to connect the dots by trusting your intuition. And it's funny because then 3 years later, you've got in 2008, which would have been when our 2026 graduates were being born. They are the first generation to not know life without the smartphone. So it's kind of interesting when that kind of happened. But so 2005. So, I mean, I guess it's been going on for a while now. I'm sure I may have had one at Southern Miss, but they didn't make the list of most memorable. But some of the others was Jim Carrey. I'm like, yes, that would have been one. And I think I have seen clips of his. And it's cool when you see someone who normally has like Jim Carrey, who's got like that bigger than life and doesn't take much seriously. And then recognizing that, you know, when it comes down to it, there's not necessarily a method to his madness, but there's thought behind, you know, the career. Like there's a person there who thinks about like all the steps that kind of got him there, or when you get to reminisce over the last, you know, sort of couple of decades, his focused on taking risks for what you love and choosing hope over fear. Another one that I'd have loved to sit in on was Denzel Washington. He did University of Pennsylvania in 2011, and then he did the commencement speech for Harvard in 2017. And he would encourage graduates to fall forward and sort of intake risk as well. That would be two. And then recently, and it's am I saying it right? North Carolina Chapel Hill. Would that be an appropriate Eric Church? But I don't know if it's like this most recent one or if it is a clip that is going more viral again, because again, these moments will now be replayed in small snippets for social media, and they may not have been the actual commencement keynote for that particular year. They were just memorable. But he gave a really good one, too, kind of referring to, and he had his guitar in his hand, which I thought was really neat, too, that life is like the six strings on your guitar, and if one gets out of balance or out of whack, if you don't listen and get them tuned back in, then nothing will play right, and that the world doesn't need another cover song. It just needs more of like originals, or you. I mean, you'd have to go back and listen. Clearly nobody's asking me to do commencement speeches. But I thought it was like, you know, good advice. So it is neat to see some of these who have gone out and done things. But it is odd to me when they get people who didn't graduate from that particular university. I know that's not what it's
9: about.
8: Unless
9: they're giving that person an honorary degree that day, then it kind of makes sense.
8: How do you get one of those? Like, what's that do? Why is that a key to a city?
9: Yeah, you're famous or swanky or you did something cool and they want a piece of that pie. So they invite you and you get to bring some of your celebrity and they get to get some press. That's the way it works.
8: Tomato, tomato. Yeah. I know. But
9: I'm surprised that Michael Keaton wasn't on that list. But then again, I don't know that he gave a whole lot of like really awesome life advice. I know he went through like 18 minutes. I think it was 2017 or 2018 when it was his alma mater, Kent State. And he gave advice. He gave a good speech. And then he said, I have two words to leave you all with. And then he did his old, I'm Batman, and walked off stage.
8: No, he's not. But Admiral William H. McRaven, University of Texas in 2014. I'm laughing because you're going to roll your eyes. Do you already know what's coming? No, you know. He's famous for the advice to make your bed and change the world.
9: I remember that now, yeah.
8: If you've listened to Good Things long enough, Rhino is very defiant on making his bed in the morning. Granted, he is a bachelor of one, and if he doesn't want to make his... Well, you're all grown. If you don't want to make your bed, don't make your bed. But he doesn't buy into the notion that if you start your bed, if you start your day by making your bed, then the day's just going to get better. He says there's no scientific evidence.
9: Which means I wasted 5 minutes. Doing something that's going to get messed up later tonight.
8: But you get the theory behind it, right?
9: I get it, yeah.
8: Like, especially...
9: If you're the kind of person that needs structure, then starting your day with structure works. My brain doesn't really function well when it's completely structured. It needs a little chaos.
8: And the other one that was on this list was J.K. Rowling. She did Harvard in 28. I mean, excuse me, 28. We're not there yet. I'll let y'all know how it goes. They may bring her back. 2008, which is interesting because that would have been the year that our graduates of 2026 were being born. High school graduates, not necessarily college. But her focus was on the fringe benefits of failure and then the importance of imagination. And then failure is a necessary stepping stone. I think, you know, most of those who give those speeches are on the other side of it. It's really hard to make someone recognize that failure is kind of part of it. I will say I think there are some innovation companies like Apple and others who didn't, who not applauded failure, but was okay with it. Like if you had an idea and it didn't work out, they didn't like down you for it. It was just like, okay, we'll figure, you know, keep figuring it out. You don't find workplaces that are always like that. But yeah, it's hard to tell a young adult that failure is just like part of it, especially when you're swimming through what feels like an epic fail.
9: But that's especially pertinent with J.K. Rowling because she had the idea for the Harry Potter universe and the Harry Potter books and was passionate about it. But she was broke, living on welfare, single mom, having to go to coffee houses to use the Wi-Fi to write these books. And nobody wanted to take them. And then finally somebody took a flyer on it and printed the first book, and it just went like gangbusters. So she understands being almost at the end of her rope and doing everything you can because of you have a passion for something and it working out. So it makes sense why she would be the one to talk about you gotta fail to succeed.
8: But how many J.K. Rowlings are there?
9: Not many.
8: Right. And she would be one that, you know, obviously, it's easy for her to say that.
9: But it's also, it goes back to you can't judge your behind the scenes on someone else's highlight reel.
8: Correct.
9: Just because that's her success doesn't mean you can't succeed after failure.
8: But I think, too, those students who have that passion or whatnot, it's a great reminder that don't give up if that's what you want, if that's what you're sort of like going after, for sure.
9: Yeah, if you've got a story in your head that you want to put on the page and you want to write a book.
8: Because it sounds like she was going to get that on the page whether it became a bestseller or not.
9: And that's where I'm going with it is even if it doesn't sell a single copy, even if your own mama won't buy a copy from you, you at least succeeded in accomplishing that goal.
8: You know, there needs to be a podcast for the Almost Made It's. You know, I mean, because like I said, there's only like one J.K. Rowling. There's others that kind of, but it's like how many though, or like in sports, just bronze medalists. That's a hard word. Or fourth place finishers. Let's do a podcast just to talk to those who pinnacled their career in fourth place, because you don't remember necessarily their names, but their stories definitely still matter. But stick with us. We got more for you coming up next.

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3: With the SuperTalk AgriNews Network, I'm JT Mitchell, and here's your closing market report. From the New York Cotton Exchange, July cotton is down 287 to 83.94. October cotton is down 243 to 84.67. From the Chicago Board of Trade, May soybeans are down 40 and three quarter cents to $11.74 and a half cents per bushel. November soybeans are down 24 and a quarter cents to $11.83 and a half cents per bushel. May corn is down 15 cents to $4.51 and a half cents per bushel. December corn is down 11 and three quarter cents to just over $4.91 per bushel. From the mercantile, June live cattle is down 73 cents to $2.5208. August live cattle is down 33 cents to $2.4615. May feeders are up 25 cents to $3.6758. August feeders are down $2.93 to $3.58 flat.
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0: 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Don't forget about our Supertalk Mississippi news team. 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You can stay updated. 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So if you just want to get the highlights of what's over on the website, then it's easy to do. 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And you may see the good news over there that the Mississippi Comic Con is returning to Jackson for its 12th edition this summer. Some of your inner kids just got really excited. It's a star-studded lineup that's already been booked. It's going to be held Friday through Sunday. And if you want to know, that's June 26th through the 28th at the Mississippi Trademark and Coliseum. So if you want to see who the lineup is and learn more about that event, you can head on over to supertalk.fm. But tomorrow, you got Middays with Jar Gibbert. He is going to be on location in Fulton for the Itawamba. I can't say that fast, guys. So I have to slow down. Itawamba Community College. And they will be bringing you a lot of good things from there. And then Saturday in Tupelo, you get our garden mama. She is going to be there from 8 to 10 Saturday morning as the Tupelo's Main Street Farmers Market opens up. So stop by, ask questions, buy your local produce, support your farmers. Give her a hug. I hadn't seen her in a while. Tell her it's from Rebecca. I appreciate that. So you got that remote, too, coming up on Saturday. So lots of good things going on. A lot of fun, too, on the CSpire text line. You can you are welcome to join us there, 601-879-4395. We started this show asking for advice for your high school seniors. And about the only actual advice, we've had a lot of great conversation, but you kind of skimped over the advice, was one that said, tell them the fun's over. I think that's more for the college graduates than the high school graduates. And it depends on, like, which route you're going for your next level of education. But yeah, it'll hit you fast after college is over that no more spring breaks, no more fall breaks, no more Christmas breaks, no more summer breaks, no more any of that. And so
1: in college, sometimes in high school, but for nowadays, most of the time it's college when you have the most free time to spend with friends, and that changes very quickly after college.
0: Agreed. Totally agree.
1: It can take years for some people to get used to, wait, I'm not getting to hang out with so-and-so every single day, and we're not planning a party for Friday and Saturday, and what do I do with my life?
0: This is a good thing, so we're going to stick to the positive. Chris in Saltillo, though, he texted us today, and he said to Good Things, their youngest son found out 4 weeks ago that he is going to be able to graduate next week as a junior, and his wife has been busy as a bee, taking care of everything from pictures to cap and gown to yearbook pages. They are so proud of him, and he has worked extremely hard for this opportunity, so congratulations to your son. You know, this is that time where you do see all the people talking about, and it matters a little bit less in college because it's a smorgasbord of kids from places that you don't necessarily know. But, like, you have to remember with those high school graduations, yep, you got the valedictorians and you got the 4.0s and you got the all A's or whatever it may be. But, man, there are some families that are just really rooting and proud for the kids who really had to work just to make it to that graduation ceremony for a lot of different reasons could be stacked up against them. And so maybe they didn't have all A's or they're not headed out with the valedictorian or the 4.0 GPA or full ride scholarships, but they're, you know, breaking generations where they're walking across and getting their diploma, or they overcame so much just to be able to graduate on time or whatever it may be. And so, you know, congratulations to all of those kiddos as well, because, yeah, life can come at you hard at any age or stage. And so being able to accomplish something like that is pretty cool in that way. And we're not too many generations removed from when it wasn't unusual not to graduate from high school. So, you know, I'm first in my family. So 2 GEDs and then me. And yeah, my kids don't get an option. That's just they're, you know, we're going to keep that. We're going to keep that trend trending for sure. Carrie in Richland, the best advice I can give them is these are not the best days of your life. They may be the most carefree, but the best is still yet to come. Oh, what a good one to leave on today, Carrie in Richland. Excuse me. That's such great advice. But don't go anywhere. You got the Boys with Sports Talk coming up next. Rhino and I'll meet you back here tomorrow at 2. But until then, I hope you all find time for the good things.

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1: Fox News, I'm Tom Graham. President Trump is in Beijing for a summit with Chinese leader Xi Jinping. The two nations have found some common ground over the U.S. conflict with Iran.
2: The White House says after the meeting between President Trump and General Secretary Xi in Beijing, China and the U.S. have agreed Iran cannot have a nuclear weapon and the Strait of Hormuz must be opened without ships paying the toll.
1: Fox's Trey Yang's tensions escalating with Tehran after a ship near the Strait of Hormuz was seized and taken toward Iran. Senators agree they will not get paid during future government shutdowns. Fox's Chris Foster.
3: Senators unanimously passed a resolution to have their salaries withheld during shutdowns. It directs the Secretary of the Senate to withhold pay whenever a government shutdown affects one or more federal agencies.
1: The resolution does not apply to House members who would have to pass their own bill. 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
7: With Super Talk News, I'm JT Mitchell. State Auditor Shad White has announced yet another initiative he says will tackle wasteful spending. The Republican said today his office will now take a closer look at smaller state agencies.
8: Through the summer, a big audit of small state agencies, boards, and commissions for waste.
7: The latest initiative comes after the auditor's Project Momentum, which looked at larger state agencies. White said it ended with $355 million being identified as a waste of taxpayer money. The 61st annual Canton Flea Market is underway at the city's downtown square and throughout the surrounding areas. It's open until 5 p.m. with hundreds of arts vendors right there on site. Find all the information to know before you go at supertalk.fm.
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7: The Ole Miss baseball program has a new home run leader. Judd Uttermark launched his 49th career long ball on Tuesday night against UT Martin, breaking the previous record of 48 held by Kyle Gordon. Here's the call on that historic hit.
11: Breaking balls hit well out to deep left field. Uttermark's watching it go. That is gone. A two-run towering blast for Judd Uttermark. And he is now the career record holder for Ole Miss baseball at 49 career jacks.
7: Audio courtesy of the SEC Network. Number 15, Ole Miss won the game 17-6. Action on

0: The Diamond resumes tomorrow night with Ole Miss, Mississippi State, and Southern Miss, each playing their final conference series of the regular season. Reporting for SuperTalk News, I'm JT Mitchell.
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13: Welcome in on this Thursday, the last day. Or the start of the last weekend, I should say, of the regular season in college baseball. We've got games tonight to talk about. Interesting ones for sure. Brad Henderson's going to join us to start. No, I'm already off. In the second segment of the 4 o'clock hours, when he's going to join us to talk about that
14: That's
13: series.
14: That's not what you said in Is the that, text.
13: Did I say 4:05? Then he's going to join us at 4:05. That's when he's going to join us. We'll talk about Ole Miss Alabama with him. We'll talk about State Texas A&M. Two massive games for hosting, national seed, not hosting, all that stuff wrapped into one. The SEC released the process for how they're going to do the ball strike review. And it's really detailed and good on the SEC. I really liked it, so we're going to bring that to you guys. A lot of random football stuff out there. Hey Dad said that we had an exercise that we have to do today, so we'll do that for the college football fix.
14: Thankfully not the physical kind.
13: We've got one of the more hilarious quotes in recent college football memory where LSU's AD also went on record this week. Another tell-all, and I mean, it'll make you guys laugh when you hear it. PGA Championship going on right now, all that and more with you on this Thursday. So glad that you guys are here.
14: You know who's not here? Is Juice Kiffin. And I just want to also point out that he is also not with Lane Kiffin. And
13: but he tweeted yesterday and today.
14: LSU fans, you may have a crazy person on your hands. Sort of say that. Before I tell you that we're in the Pearl River Resort Studios. I don't think Juice is at Pearl River Resort, but he would be welcome. It's dog friendly. 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I didn't think we were going to have to come back to this debate.
13: It's not even a debate. I thought we had left it in the past. It's just more of like, are you kidding me?
14: But this crazy person that's coaching LSU, now that he can't, he's not wanting to tweet from his own account anymore because
13: he's been muzzled.
14: But they did. It's kind of funny. They muzzled him, so he went to the dog. And he is going to sit here and try to convince us he still owns that dog. By the way, Ole Miss fans, y'all are not off the hook for this. Y'all enabled this. Michael Porky didn't. I'll give him that.
13: A lot of people did not know that he was faking having that dog.
14: You enabled it in that you supported the dog Twitter account. But you didn't know.
13: Because I love dogs.
14: You didn't know it was a farce.
13: I had no idea.
14: So you don't deserve as much blame as others.
13: A lot of people did not know that he was faking dog ownership.
14: But some there were some did. Who did.
13: Some people did.
14: And those people, I hope you, when you look in the mirror, you're like, what's wrong with me?
13: I'm not being hyperbolic when I say the thing that bothers me the most about him is that he faked dog ownership and then abandoned the dog when he left. That bothers me more than anything else.
14: Marty asked, do we have any proof the dog isn't tweeting this on its own? Yes, dogs can't get verified for Twitter.
13: Two thirst traps featuring a kid that's not even his.
14: Somebody asked me, he's like, why does he keep taking pictures of this kid who's not his? Why do crazy people do anything? They're crazy. I'm not a shrink. I don't understand what goes on in that man's mind.
13: He just turned 51 like 5 days ago.
14: He's
13: 51-year-old
14: man. It with somebody else's kid.
13: Has been muzzled on Twitter, so he pulls up, finds the password to his old fake dog's Twitter account tweet shirtless pictures of himself and a child that
14: Marty
13: is not
14: was
13: his.
14: Saying, that's actually the dog's account, so the password was just Bow Wow. It was just woof.
13: That really does bother me. Hitler had a dog. Like, everybody has dogs. Why do you have to fake having a dog? Just have it. Let it live in your house.
14: Yeah, Kiffin tweeted 2 days after leaving that he came back and got juice. Kiffin tweets a lot of things. That dog is still in Oxford. It is 100% still in Oxford.
13: It's not in Baton Rouge.
14: It's not there.
13: We would know. People would
14: also
13: have seen it.
14: Good point. Dogs have no thumbs. How could they tweet?
13: You can tap. You can finger tap.
14: With his nose?
13: With the pad of his feet. Probably takes a while.
14: It takes forever. How
13: a lot
14: many
13: of mistakes.
14: Spelling errors in the average Juice Kiffin tweet of a dog sends it out?
13: You just find the voice text button. You hope you hit that, and then you bark into it.
14: It translates from dog?
13: You can translate all kinds of languages on
14: We're
13: there.
14: We're going to go down that, like, that path of like the bad friends thing where they're talking about like dogs speak the language of the country they live in.
13: Have you ever seen those people that have the buttons that have the words on it?
14: And
13: you
14: could teach
13: Why
14: the
13: would
14: dog?
13: You teach your dog
14: I
13: how
14: would
13: to...
14: never want to do that. No.
13: Because you know what your dog's going to do? Constantly push those buttons to...
14: Food.
13: Yeah, outside, or whatever.
14: Yeah.
13: I'm not teaching my dogs how to speak via button. Are you kidding me?
14: Kiffin might be identifying as a furry now. Now, we didn't consider that. That's a possibility.
13: I mean...
14: Can you imagine if you're like... Went to a furry convention and Lane Kiffin walked in dressed as like a, I don't know, what would be his fur fursona? It's called fursonas, by the way. What would his fursona be?
13: Is that really what it's called?
14: Yeah.
13: Are you kidding me?
14: No, I'm not.
13: Fursona?
14: Fursona.
13: That sounds like a slur. Like, that doesn't sound like a thing we're allowed to say.

0: go to break.
1: I can't.
0: Push the button.
1: It's hard time.
0: No,
1: can't
0: push
1: go
0: the
1: to
0: button.
1: Break.
0: That's a slur. That dadgum fursona over there. No, it's that's what the word is.
1: Oh,
0: that's your furry persona. Your fursona.
1: Yeah, here's the quote from Virg Ausberry, the AD at LSU. Quote, this is about Brian Kelly. Quote, he's not one. Oh, wait, no. Sorry. This is an article about Brian Kelly, but here's the AD at LSU talking about Lane Kiffin. Quote, he's not one who will say, okay, I don't want people to contact me. I don't want people to touch me. I don't want people to be around me. That's who we had. That's why we got what we got. There was no feel, there was no connection between the LSU football program, the coach, and the fans.
0: So you hired Lane Kiffin?
1: You hired the guy that forced Ole Miss to put metal barriers in the Walk of Champions so the fans couldn't get close to him.
0: So the guy who's like, hey, I won't go do Radio Row. I got to have a 5-minute interview with a guy completely cut off from everything else?
1: That dude.
0: This is the guy?
1: I mean,
0: oh my gosh!
1: That guy,
0: he better win a lot of games.
1: Wouldn't walk down radio like Kirby Smart did, Nick Saban did, every other coach did. He would not do that
0: right
1: to talk to Richard Cross on his employer's where his employer broadcast their games.
0: Yeah.
1: And then gave the worst. Anyway, I mean, it's just that they are. They are in for what some Ole Miss fans were in for. They think that he's different.
0: He is not. And he isn't. I hate to be the one that tells you these things.
1: Well, LSU's different, therefore he's different. No, he does not.
0: Oh, okay. Well, now that you put it that way, yeah. No!
1: But probably win some football games in the meantime. Oh,
0: he'll win a lot of games, though. So.
1: I don't know. This seems like there's a crash out happening, though. This seems different, and not in the way that LSU people want it to be different. This is weirder. It's getting weirder. You know what I mean? Like,
0: yeah.
1: 4 years ago, it was trolling Jimbo.
0: Now we're fake. We're tweeting from the dog's account that we know you don't have.
1: Thirst traps. It was funnier when you were poking. Like, it wasn't as bad when you're poking Jimbo.
0: You're still young enough. You ever do the thirst trap thing? I couldn't pull that off.
1: On Twitter, like a...
0: Yeah, you ever tweet out a thirst trap pic to see what happens?
1: Okay, there 2 summers ago, I did tweet a picture of me and James on the beach.
0: Uh-huh. Did you get some response?
1: I did.
0: So that's what I'm talking about. Yeah, all right.
1: I was in better shape than I am right now. That was like when I was at my peak physically, had abs and all that stuff. Yeah. I did do that once.
0: No paparazzi, please. Ceasefire text line's off and running. We are going today. Let's go.
1: They're leaving the dogs.
0: Thank you, Lane. Once again, you have delivered for it. Hey, we can't hate on Lane Kiffin. He has helped us this week. He's done a lot for us. We appreciate you, Lane. You know, we appreciate you in a way those ungrateful Ole Miss fans never could. Because you have done for us something this week that we could not have done for ourselves. We appreciate you, Lane. If you could keep doing it, that would be
1: fantastic. Yeah, mid-May, having something to talk about mid-May is great.
0: It's awesome. We got plenty of baseball to talk about. We'll do that when we come back. Sports Talk Mississippi, we're just starting it up on a Thursday.
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0: If you're Ole Miss, by the way, don't you have to have juice on the sideline for the LSU game? Don't you have to do this? You've got to go get him out. You've got to go break him out and bring him to this game. Not that he's in jail. He's living a good life.
1: I'm sure he's living a great life.
0: He's living better than either one of us is, but you got to do it, don't you? I am telling you, I have given Ole Miss free money these last 2 days with some of these ideas.
1: But I go back to this, and forget this kind of sounds a little like high and mighty, but the more you do stuff that he would do, the more you look like him.
0: He's a clown. But this is good. This is good.
1: But what if you do that and then lose the game?
0: Well, that's a different story. Control what you can control.
1: But if it were up to me, which it's not,
0: let him do the hottie toddy.
1: I would have as business as usual as possible.
0: You have a little dog translator, you know, subtitle on the bottom.
1: I would try to get Daniel Tosh to be the guest picker on College Game Day. I would absolutely do that.
0: Yeah.
1: Because you're going to have a CAA love fest with Kirk Herbstreit, some of the stuff that he said today. Oh, boy. Or yesterday. Goodness gracious. Yeah. With him and Saban up there, you're just going to get a Jimmy Sexton love fest on that stage on the Grove.
0: I'm just saying.
1: So bring Daniel Tosh in to balance the scales a little bit. But I wouldn't do anything like that. I really wouldn't. This is really stick in the mud, but when they played Neck in the stadium after Ole Miss beat LSU last year, I thought that was trash. I wouldn't do that again. I mean, again, this is very stick in the mud. I had my then 5-year-old son with me, and the fans chanted what LSU fans chant when they played that, and he asked me what they said. Do that again.
0: One day, James is going to be an Ole Miss student. He's going to be in a fraternity. He's going to say those things. It's going to happen. Doesn't have to happen right now.
1: Yeah, but I don't want him to do it at 5.
0: I'm just saying. Get him ready.
1: But
0: that said, I'm just telling you, having that dog on the sideline would be funny.
1: It would be funny, but that's something that he would do. And well, I think you need to be above that.
0: There's a problem with your theory. He can't do that. He doesn't have the dog. You have the dog. I would absolutely do this. Keith, if you're listening, again, I don't need a fee for any of this. You just maybe a little hat tip to me somewhere down the road.
1: Yeah. And a lot of people saying Ulysses Bentley should do the
0: 100%.
1: The pregame, are you ready?
0: 110% agree with that. And have juice with him.
1: Him petting juice.
0: Yeah.
1: He told
0: two guys done wrong by Lane Kiffin right here on the thing.
1: If he just takes every snap in the Kentucky, LSU, and Florida game, they win at least one of them.
0: I mean, yeah, there's no question.
1: We're
0: reliving hard times for you here. So,
1: but no, I know it's sticking the muddy. I wouldn't do that. I wouldn't play Neck. I wouldn't do any of that. I would just play the game and win the game. And as the students chant four-letter word Lane Kiffin as he walks off the field, he will have to fight off tears in ways that no 51-year-old man has after a football game. And that's how you win. You win by winning. That's how you win. You don't win.

0: by stooping down into the petty.
1: You win by winning. Right. It's right there with seasoning with seasonings.
0: But,
1: I just want to say that.
0: But you know what I mean.
1: I know exactly
0: you win
1: what
0: by
1: you mean.
0: Winning the football game. Yeah. You don't win by doing the stuff that he's doing.
2: No, you're not wrong. You're not wrong. But what do I say about football all the time? It's supposed to be entertainment. A little showmanship. I don't have a problem with this.
1: I think it would be hilarious if Pete Golding is on the sideline and Juice is right there next to him. You know? I just think it would be funny. I think it'd be worth doing. The only issue with it would be that Ole Miss might have to own up a little bit to the yeah we knew that he didn't have the dog kind of thing. But other than that, it would be funny in the moment. It would be funny.
0: What will Ole Miss fans do if he wins? Oh, that's a great question. I don't know that answer. Just make sure that doesn't happen. Somebody says, I agree. Don't fall into his ways. Be a professional. You're spot on. Yeah, because it's... Look, this team is too good, or should be. The roster is too good to let one game define your season. And I know how hard that is considering all that's happened. But even if you beat LSU, you got to go to Gainesville the next week.
1: Yeah.
0: And if you want this team... I think Pete Golding, in a way, was trying to talk to fans through media about stuff like that.
1: Uh-huh.
0: But when he went on his, where I got to make sure the team's focused on the right four-letter word, stuff.
1: Yeah.
0: I think that's also a message to you, the Ole Miss fan listening. It's if you make this entire season about the LSU game, you're not pulling the rope in the direction of what the ceiling of this team is, which is a lot higher than just winning one game. It should be anyway. Mm-hmm. So if you put so much into one game, it takes away from other stuff. And you might be thinking, oh, well, fan behavior doesn't impact the team. Yes, it does. It can. I don't know. I wouldn't stoop down to that level. Just create an atmosphere, make it intense, make it nuts, keep stuff off the field.
1: I'm a showman. I'm an entertainer. Yeah, so. You are a stick in the mud, which is funny. I'm the older guy.
0: I'm calling it stick in the mud. I think that's the classy approach.
1: But you are a stick in the mud. Let's just be clear.
0: No.
1: Yeah, in all ways, you're very white bread.
0: I have high standards for decorum.
1: Can I have some decorum?
0: I do. I think that you should. I don't. Again,
1: I like. I'm just thinking, like, you're like, I don't think that's classy. Now I want Kiffin to coach the game in a tux. You're like, I just don't think what Pete Golding is doing is classy enough.
0: Yeah, why does Pete wear hoodies on the side? He needs to wear a suit. What are we doing?
1: You know, that's not classy enough.
0: No, just you can't spend all offseason calling this guy's actions a clown and then act like him.
1: Yeah,
0: that's all. That's all I mean by that.
1: I just think it'd be funny.
0: It would be funny.
1: That's all I really want you to do is just admit that it'd be funny.
0: It would be funny. All right, that's all I wouldn't do it.
1: Yeah. I guess.
0: Abandon the dog.
1: Ooh.
0: What happened?
1: We're just getting the NFL scheduling leaks are just nonstop. Looks like it's going to be Chiefs at Bills on Thanksgiving night. Yeah. So if you're a State or Ole Miss fan, and you're like, I want the game on Thanksgiving night. No, you don't. Because that's a $20 million guarantee.
0: Yeah, 500,000 people would have watched the Egg Bowl that
1: the team.
0: Night.
1: Maybe some fans, most of the parents that couldn't make it, that's it. Yeah, if you're getting Chiefs, Bills, no chance.
0: Goodness gracious. And some people don't care about that. And I respect your position. But, if you don't care about exposure for the Egg Bowl, I hear you.
1: That's fine, yeah. But nationally, but the schools care.
0: Yes.
1: The conference cares. The network cares. The network, ESPN doesn't want to put something out there that isn't going to get any, you know, any traction,
0: especially a game that has the potential to be super compelling. Yeah. We've gone past. I mean, the Egg Bowl is still intense, right? The fan bases still don't like each other. It's still heated, but it has evolved some from the. Frankly, it kind of felt like a clown show there for a little while. People tuned into the Egg Bowl not because the teams were good, but because I hope they fight tonight.
1: Yeah,
0: it became a WWE event instead of a football game. If State reaches their ceiling this season,

0: message boards. Don't try to dox my address again.
1: I'm going to clip this, whatever it is.
2: It's easy to know how to act after a win when you win.
1: Oh, yeah, but he's got okay.
2: You got to act like you've been there, but it's harder to act like you've been there if you haven't.
1: Yeah.
2: But
1: I certainly haven't had a coach that faked owning a dog.
2: That has not happened.
1: And our fan base licked it up.
2: That is unique to Lane Kiffin.
1: That's on your side of the fence, brother.
2: Again, in my defense, I had no idea he was faking dog ownership. I had no idea.
1: I want you to think about all of the sentences that we have said on this show. And think about, when you got a job in sports media, did you ever think the words, "I didn't know he was faking dog ownership," would ever come out of your mouth?
2: That's where we are.
1: It never occurred to me that I might have to have that discussion one day, but here we are. Let's do baseball. What do you say?
2: Well, wait, I have one thing to get to back. Okay. It's related to the PGA Championship, but before you turn the radio off, something that happened today blows my mind. I think it might blow Hey Dad's too, and it might blow yours. So we'll get to that when we come back. We'll have fun. It's a fun thing, hopefully. So we'll do that. Sports Talk Mississippi most of the time. Dog talk today.
1: A little bit.
2: But we'll be back in just a bit.
3: 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Thursday, sunny with a high near 82 degrees, northeast winds of around 5 miles an hour. Thursday night, mostly clear, low around 60 degrees, a light wind out of the southeast of around 5 miles an hour. And Friday, sunny with a high near 86 degrees, south winds of around 5 to 10 miles an hour.
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10: With SuperTalk News, I'm JT Mitchell. State Auditor Shad White has announced yet another initiative he says will tackle wasteful spending. The Republican said today his office will now take a closer look at smaller state agencies.
11: Through the summer, a big audit of small state agencies board.

0: bribes and commissions for waste.
1: The latest initiative comes after the auditors' Project Momentum, which looked at larger state agencies. White said it ended with $355 million being identified as a waste of taxpayer money. The 61st annual Canton Flea Market is underway at the city's downtown square and throughout the surrounding areas. It's open until 5 p.m. with hundreds of arts vendors right there on site. Find all the information to know before you go at supertalk.fm.
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8: Borky and Haydad with you, Sports Talk Mississippi. I think we laughed more in that first 30 minutes of the show than we have in a while. It was fun.
9: It was great.
8: PGA Championship going on right now. Justin Thomas tied for the lead. He's at the very top of the leaderboard because he's still on the course. Mm-hmm. And thankfully, because the rest of the top of the leaderboard leaves a lot to be desired. I mean, it's Pat Geeter, your boy Aldrich Pat Geeter, Steven Yeager, Minwoo Lee, Ryo Hisatsune, Martin Keimer. I mean, that's, you know, that's the top of the leaderboard.
9: How did our guy do this morning?
8: I watched Richard for a little bit. It was great. It really was. He, I forget his analyst's name, but he was really good too. They seemed to, even though I don't think they've ever worked together, seemed like they were very familiar with each other. It was a very comfortable broadcast. They did a great job.
9: Well, cool.
8: But I mean, you got Xander at 2 under. You've got there's a chance that the leaderboard shapes up, but right now it's leaving a little bit to be desired, and that's okay. I saw something this morning, though, about this that blew my mind. So it was a social media video. They had Rory McIlroy sitting down and were just asking him rapid-fire questions. Like, who on tour do you think can do the most pull-ups? That kind of stuff. Just goofy questions. And the girl asking him the questions goes, do you go sock, shoe, sock, shoe? Or sock, sock, shoe, shoe? And Rory looked at her and was like, what the hell are you talking about? I learned today that there are a lot of people that when they are covering up their feet to start the day, mm-hmm. they will put one sock and then put a shoe on that sock on, and then they will go to the other foot and put a sock on, and then the shoe on the other foot. There's no way people actually do that, right? That's not a real thing.
9: I do mine differently.
8: Sock, sock, shoe, shoe. Put your socks on first, well, and then your shoes after you put your socks on.
9: We got to be pretty clear on one thing. There's a pants in between there.
8: Well, of what when you're putting your shoes on.
9: Yeah, like I put my socks on.
8: Oh, then you do socks, pants, shoes?
9: Yes.
8: Really?
9: Yes.
8: I'm pants, socks, shoes.
9: Oh, no, I'm never going to be. I don't want the cuff of my my jeans touching my ankle. I don't want that. That's
8: interesting.
9: That's an ick. No,
8: that's not near as crazy as going sock, shoe,
9: you know,
8: sock,
9: I agree
8: shoe,
9: with what
8: though.
9: You're saying, but yeah, I get when I get out of the shower, we're going boxers, t-shirt, socks, jeans, you know, shirt, shoes, belt out the door. That is the order of doing things.
8: Okay, Michael says he does that. Sock, shoe, sock, shoe. Michael, you're a psychopath. There's no, you're lying to us right now on the text line. I did not know people do it like that.
9: People do everything.
8: But that's... Why?
9: Oh, I couldn't tell you.
8: That doesn't make any sense to me. You ever seen those videos of like a friend group? They will be fully clothed, but they will make the whole friend group show how they dry themselves off after they take a shower?
9: No, I can't say that.
8: Like you'll hand him a towel and be like, okay, when you get out of the shower, how do you dry yourself off?
9: This, like fake owning a dog, must be an Ole Miss thing. I've never heard of this. I've never had anybody ever, even my life, ask me.
8: What's your process? I grab towel, go straight to the head.
9: Head first.
8: And then?
9: Then, you know, my swimsuit area.
8: Okay, yeah.
9: And then the rest of the body.
8: I'll go leg.
9: You know, I have a gut, so you got to get under there. Other than that, yeah. No one has ever asked me this before. Just sort of want to point that out.
8: Rob does sock, shoe. Sock, shoe people hate dogs.
9: Somebody just said that pants, socks, shoes is the way to do it. Any other way, you're a communist.
8: Hey, Dad. Comrade, hey, Dad.
0: I do not understand what is the problem with the way I put on clothes.
8: Okay, I've never thought about it like this. So the socks make your pants slide on easier. My feet get stuck at the bottom of my pants all the time.
9: I always wear socks. I'm never barefoot is the other thing, too. The only time I'm barefoot is getting in the shower and getting out. I immediately will put on socks. Nobody wants to see my feet.
8: Steve says you might be a serial killer.
9: Me? How am I? What did I do? I don't like to have socks on.
8: Oh, man. Usually left foot first with socks. Don't know why. I always put my left sock on first. Always. Always. And I will never.
9: Yeah, left first. Yeah.
8: Left first. And phone, keys, wallet, always in the same pockets. Always.
9: So, keys are in my my right pocket,
8: mm-hmm.
9: Money clip, and phone are in my left pocket.
8: So you stack in one pocket.
9: Well, I mean, because I don't wear a wallet. I don't have a. I'm not putting my money clip in my back pocket. Money clip
8: is
9: in.
8: Okay.
9: So I don't do. Hold on, get it out here. I don't do. This is the only. This is the only piece of Banner M that I own, and it's the old Banner M. But I got this as a groomsman's gift.
8: Oh, nice.
9: I was,
8: that's sharp, though.
9: This is like 24, 25, 4 years old.
8: Wow.
9: I've had a long time. I think that's right.
8: Amazing how things hold up.
9: It's a little younger than that. It's like 21, 22. But I've had it this whole time. I'm a money clip man, yeah.
8: So I'm keys, front right, wallet, back right, phone, front left. If I'm sitting down, if I'm walking, phone, back left.
9: Mm-hmm.
8: And if one of those is out of place or not there, I feel naked. I can't do it. I can't do anything without my keys and my wallet and my phone in those exact pockets. Drives me crazy. And I'll constantly like touch the area where they should be because they're not there. Like you'll see me. If you ever see me walking and I don't have my wallet, you'll see me like pat my butt like every 30 seconds because it's not there and it doesn't feel right.
9: Someone says, hey, that must have cross money. You mean a money clip? You just saw me put it up. There was no cash in it.
8: Somebody says, I hope no pickpocketers are listening. Easy prey.
9: But if you get my money clip out of my front pocket without me noticing it, good luck to you. All right?
8: If you take my wallet, you're just practicing. There's nothing valuable in there. Yeah. Although I do have a lifetime library card.
9: Oh, there you go.
8: That's the most valuable thing in my wallet.
9: Not an actual library. The bar.
8: The bar.
9: Yeah.
8: What do you think the cover's going to be for Friday night before the LSU game? I bet, truly, it'll get to $200.
9: You can make a nice down payment on a on a new Ford at Belk Ford. You could, if you want to save your money.
8: Sounds like a Mitch Hedberg joke that if somebody steals my wallet, I'll just actually thank them because they stole my debt from me.
9: Identity theft is not a joke, Borky.
8: You want to take my credit cards? Go for it, guys.
9: Neither of us carry. I do not carry a pocket knife. No.
8: I will, in certain circumstances. Yes, I will. Depending. Where I am, stuff like that. Yeah, I'll have something like that on me. I don't want to carry a weapon with a small child. I don't want
9: to. In college, I had a job at a grocery store. And then I went to a concert, and as I was in line, realizing I still had my box cutter on me, and they were patting everybody down. I was just like, "Oh God!" And I just threw it into the hedges, and went back the next day. I was like, "Hey, I lost my box cutter. I need a new one." Because it's like, what am I gonna do? I can't walk in with it.
8: Yeah. Hey, Dad, do you dry off in the shower or
9: no?
8: Do you
9: step out?
8: I step out too. I can't dry off in the shower. No, it makes me feel weird.
9: No, we're not drying off. The towel does not go in the shower. The shower and the towel, never the twain shall meet.
8: A couple people saying you got to have a knife.
9: I don't have to have a knife. What do I need a knife for? Where am I going to go? I need a knife.
8: You never know, though.
9: I guess.
8: And then there's going to be the one time we're going to look up, does anybody have a knife?
9: Somebody else will have a knife then. I live in Mississippi. I don't carry a pocket knife.
8: I've got a couple in my car, so I usually have
9: one. What self-respecting man doesn't carry a pocket knife? One that goes to a lot of sporting events.
8: Or school.
9: Yeah, or I go to schools pretty often. I don't carry a pocket knife.
8: Man.
9: LSU fans wear socks in the shower.
8: Does the wet socks to cure a hangover actually work? Like, is there science behind that?
9: Don't know. Never tried it. When I get...
8: You've heard that.
9: When I have too much, I cook a flank steak and salted butter. No, I'm just kidding.
8: All right, Ron Swanson.
9: I have heard that. My hangover cure is a trip to a swimming pool. So, you know, that's what I do.
8: Oh, nice.
9: Yeah, you go to the pool, you feel much better.
8: I might try it one day. I don't drink like that.
9: Oh, anymore. I don't either.
8: I'm not 21 anymore, you know?
9: Not so anymore. I couldn't tell you the last time I was hungover, but still.
8: 601-879-4395. A lot of opinions about the socks.
9: It's warmer
8: to
9: dry
8: thing.
9: Off in the shower. How is that possible?
8: I guess, is still
9: I
8: in
9: I don't
8: there,
9: come but... out of the bathroom. I'm still in the bathroom. The door is closed. Everything's still trapped in there with me. No, I'm not doing that. No, that's terrible out of there.
8: I don't feel particularly cold when I get out of the shower.
9: Yeah.
8: But I make my shower so hot, though, that my skin is like glowing red when I get out.
9: Oh, you're like that?
8: Oh, yeah.
9: Okay.
8: Yeah.
9: Okay. I like a hot shower, but not like that.
8: Turn it up, Reggie. I need to burn.
9: Our friend Matt Moscona is the opposite. He takes cold showers. He does the cold plunge thing, too.
8: Those people are nuts.
9: I can't deal with that. I can't get behind it.
8: We'll be back. Actually talking, we'll get to baseball when we come back.
9: Maybe.
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0: Anything else you need to know about me? The way I part my hair?
1: Yeah.
0: I guess it's over here.
1: I'll be thinking about the sock shoe thing for the rest of the day, at least.
0: Okay.
1: Yeah. When I go to put shoes on tonight, after I take a shower, I'm going to try the sock shoe.
0: Why are you putting on shoes after you take a shower?
1: Because
0: tonight. Tomorrow, sure. Where are you going after you take a shower?
1: If I go somewhere.
0: Okay.
1: I'm going to try that.
0: What are we doing here?
1: And I'm going to want to run through the nearest... I have a ranch home, so it's all one story. But I'm going to just run through a window. Just bust through the window.
0: Yeah.
1: It'll make me feel that uncomfortable. What about baseball in Starkville tonight? We talked about the pitching matchups. Not Starkville. Gosh darn it. It's in College Station. I did that yesterday, almost.
0: Only team home this weekend is Southern Miss.
1: What do we need to know? We're going to talk to Brad Henderson here in a little bit about Tuscaloosa. But what do we need to know about tonight specifically?
0: I mean, this is the only night we know for sure who Texas A&M is throwing. And they're throwing a guy who's making only his second start ever against a guy that, you know, I had Mark Etheridge on Thunder and Lightning last night, and he was talking about Tomas Valinkas, and he said, you know, this is a guy who could be the SEC pitcher of the year. You've got to get this game if you're Mississippi State. You're throwing your best guy. They're throwing a guy who hasn't started a lot. This is not a great pitching team you're facing. Yes, it's a tough environment. They can get under your skin out there, but this is a game Mississippi State needs to win. They have to win one of these three games

0: I don't know if they can have the same kind of hitting performance they had a week ago against Auburn, where everything was going their way in that first game. But you know, Valinkis has delivered every week out this year. The only time he had a bad start was against LSU. They State ended up coming from behind and winning that game anyway. But this is a game that Mississippi State really needs to win. I don't know if they're going what they're going to do this weekend. I think they'll get at least one, and it's probably going to be this one because Valinkis gives you the best chance.
1: So it's as simple as – maybe not that simple. Baseball is a notoriously inconsistent game. But, I mean, it's just hard to disagree that State's best chance to get that one win they need is right now tonight.
0: This is the best pitcher. This is your best guy. So, yeah, 100%. You should win this game. I mean, he – what on the season? He's 11-3, I believe, is his record.
1: And especially with A&M's pitching issues, if you can chase early,
0: and
1: get into their bullpen that's injury depleted,
0: if you can put some runs on the board and get into their bullpen, you are talking about giving yourself a chance to win this series, big time. You need that. You need some early runs. That's what happened last week. That's why coming out of that game on Thursday, that's why we all felt good about Mississippi State. State chased Auburn's starter after two innings. They only threw two pitchers. You thought everything was set up for Mississippi State. It ended up not working out that way, and that's fine. But nothing that happened on the Thursday game last week made you think that State wasn't in a great position. They need to do the exact same things. They need to limit the number of pitchers they throw while getting into that Texas A&M bullpen.
1: I mean, is a conservative offensive approach the right one? Just work counts. I mean, don't give them anything cheap. But a lot of first pitch takes, no matter what, that kind of stuff. Is that what you do if you're State tonight? Is you be a little bit more conservative at the plate?
0: No, I think you go the other way. I think you're aggressive. I think.
1: But that can lead to really quick innings and stuff like that.
0: It can, unless you make contact.
1: Well, that.
0: You know, I mean, I just don't think State's going to walk their way to victory in this one. They were aggressive last week against Auburn. It worked out. I mean, look at the stats. They had 16 hits, but they also had 10 strikeouts in that game. Only two walks. They were aggressive at the plate. They got after it. I think this State team is best when it's aggressive. I don't want them taking too many pitches. You've got good hitters. The first pitch you see is usually the best one. So go after it. Go after these guys early in the count. I mean, make them throw you strikes. I would be aggressive if I was Mississippi State tonight.
1: We will talk about Ole Miss Alabama after the news with Brad Henderson. And then we just got a lot of other stuff to get to today. Matt Stahl wrote a hilarious story involving Steve Sarkisian. It's hilarious. So hopefully we get to that. Ole Miss's lineup is out. We'll get to that. Georgia has more issues.
0: Yes.
1: Yes, they do. Goodness gracious. We got to go through the SEC's ABS situation. Exactly how our ball and strike review is going to be implemented in Hoover. They laid it out beautifully, so we'll go through that. Vanderbilt's quarterback has a role in a movie. I'm not kidding. We'll tell you about that. Schedule release day. We now know the Saints season opener is going to be home opener is going to be week three, actually. So they're going to start with back-to-back road games.
0: Yeah.
1: And then hosting the Raiders in week three. I don't hate that. Your home opener being a team that you should be a heck of a lot better than. Mendoza might not even be starting, and if he is, I mean, how early in his career? Don't hate that. Don't hate that at all. We'll get to Brad Henderson after the news.

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1: Fox News, I'm John Saucier. President Trump meets with Chinese President Xi Jinping in Beijing today. The president called the relationship between the two countries one of the most consequential in world history as he addressed a state banquet.
2: We had extremely positive and productive conversations and meetings today with the Chinese delegation earlier.
1: Well, President Trump says China's agreed not to send military gear to Iran and that they agree the Strait of Hormuz should be open. The CDC is trying to quell the public's concern about hantavirus. More cases of the deadly respiratory illness are being reported in the U.S. Dr. David Fitter is CDC's director for the Division of Global Migration Health. He says the risk for illness is low for Americans and adds that
3: our top priority is the health and safety of both the passengers who were on the ship and American communities.
1: Three people on that infected ship passed away. 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
7: 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I'm Caleb Saylor. Four people accused of selling fentanyl in Mississippi have been indicted on federal charges. The Lowndes County Sheriff's Office identified the suspects as 35-year-old Joshua Wilson, 34-year-old Victor Shanklin, 27-year-old Ja'Kai Burton, and 25-year-old Jalen Shelton. Each faces up to 10 years in prison if convicted. An 18-wheeler was cooking up baked potatoes after catching fire along the Mississippi Gulf Coast. Jackson County Fire Protection crews responded to a semi-truck that had caught a blaze on I-10 on Thursday around 9 a.m. According to officials, the truck driver, who was hauling potatoes along his journey, was able to get most of the blaze under control before first responders arrived at the scene. For more information, head on over to supertalk.fm.
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7: Folks on the Mississippi Gulf Coast will get to relive history with a new program celebrating the King of Rock and Roll. Kay Miller with Biloxi Main Street has the details.
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7: 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I'm Caleb Sailors.
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0: Welcome back in Sports Talk Mississippi. Michael Borky and Brian Haydad with you on this Thursday afternoon. We go to the Farm Bureau guest line. Check out favorites.com and go with the home team, Mississippi Farm Bureau. Brad Henderson, you know him. He's on your radio again. And Brad, let's start here, actually. Milestone was reached on Tuesday night with Judd Uttermark becoming the all-time home run leader in Ole Miss history. As somebody that has all-time records of his own, what kind of legacy? What does that mean for Judd personally? And then what kind of legacy should he leave behind at Ole Miss, knowing that his story is still being written?
1: Well, I think it just shows the character and the grit of Judd Uttermark. You know, he's had a couple of injuries with the shoulder, and he essentially did it really in 2 years and some change. And it just shows you how strong he is as well, and what type of player he is, you know. And it was a guy when he came in, like a lot of freshmen do, you know, a lot of swing and miss, trying to figure it out. And really at the start of last year, the game started to slow down, the light came on, and man, he's just been a joy to watch. And it's just been a blessing to have a front row seat really to all 49 of them.
0: And then, as you know, we talked to Mike Bianco on Monday, and you know, he gave the coach speak answer, but I believe him when he says that they don't focus on regional projections and stuff like that within his office. He knows his players see it, but he doesn't focus on it. What's your perspective, though, on this team? If they get to, they're going to host in Oxford. If they don't, they're likely not going to.
1: Yeah, I mean, I think they all know it because they're so the social media aspect, and that's what people are talking about, right? And it's a huge weekend, and if you don't, you know, you still may have an opportunity to go to Hoover and make a run there. But yeah, two would solidify it and lock it up, and obviously that's what everybody wants, to get back to Oxford and Swayze and be able to host. But it'll be a challenge. It's a good Alabama team. They swept their last two series, Vanderbilt 2 weeks ago here in Tuscaloosa, and then went to Columbia, so they're riding a pretty good wave as well, and it'll be a tough test for Ole Miss here in the finale.
0: So what is kind of the scouting report on Alabama? If you just look at their raw stats, I mean, they only hit 250 as a team. They don't, like, super jump off the page at you, but like you said, it's an SEC team with 16 wins. They've won their last six conference games. This is a really good baseball team. What makes them good, though?
1: I think they're what they do on the mound. You know, they come in with just over a 4 ERA, and they got three really good starters. And obviously we see the first one tonight with Tyler Fay, but they pitch it really well. And when you do that, you're always going to give yourself an opportunity to win. I mean, Ole Miss saw that last week where they got great start from Hunter and from Rave, and they end up winning those two games. And the one start that they didn't have their best stuff, you know, A&M hit us around. So, I mean, that's ultimately what wins games in this league, and you got to be able to pitch and defend. And, you know, that's one thing we'll see this weekend, how that kind of plays out, because that's one thing Alabama has not done. They have not defended well. They've made 72 errors, fielding at a .962 clip, and the shortstop All-American, who's going to be a first-round draft pick, you know, he's had some issues at short this year. So we'll see if Ole Miss can take advantage of that. But, again, it's awfully tough playing on the road in this league.
0: Hunter Elliott was awesome last week after back-to-back starts where he struggled. What was the difference in last week versus the two previous weeks?
1: Yeah, I just think he settled back in and started to trust his stuff again. You know, he told me one of the post games that, you know, he and Joel had worked on some stuff, but really it was more stuff in between the ears rather than the mechanics, and it just all came back together. And, you know, we just get spoiled, right? If you're an Ole Miss fan, you get spoiled getting to watch that guy pitch every weekend, and you just expect him to go out there and dominate. And he did in the two weekends and weekends before. But we also played two really good teams in Georgia and on the road in Fayetteville, and he just didn't have it. But obviously, if Ole Miss is going to make a run down the stretch and in the postseason, we're going to have Hunter Elliott be the Hunter Elliott we're used to.
0: Interesting lineup tonight. I know you've seen it. You have Mosley in center with Federico in left, and then Pacella going to DH. What's your take on what Bianco's throwing out there tonight?
1: Yeah, obviously, Fay, a right-hander tonight, has been really good against right-handed hitters. And so we're just going to stack it with lefties. And, you know, he's got to beat guys in the other batter's box tonight. But, you know, I like it. You know, it's not something we're used to, but Mosley gives you a little bit better defender in center field as well. And so, and obviously he can play a small game if you need him to and he can run the bases. So we'll see how it shakes out, but I feel pretty confident. They wanted as many left-handers in the lineup as they could possibly get tonight.
0: The splits speak for themselves, but as a hitter, what is the biggest difference between hitting against a right-handed pitcher as a lefty or vice versa? How much, if you can quantify that, how much does it actually matter as a hitter?
1: You know, I don't know that I can quantify it, to be honest with you, because I was a right-handed hitter, and I saw, obviously, more right-handed pitchers, so I didn't necessarily like facing left-handed pitchers, you know? And so I think it's to each their own now on their comfort level. Now, clearly, the advantage is a right-handed pitcher, all his breaking balls are going to come into the left-hander, and the ball jumps here to right field. It's going to blow from the left-field foul pole to the right field foul pole. So if you get one up to right field, you got a shot. So, you know, they're just kind of playing, trying to catch lightning in a bottle. But I think it's some right-handers will tell you they don't want to face left-handers. Some right-handers will tell you that they don't want to face right-handers. So I think it's to each their own and their comfort level.
0: Speaking of pitching, right now they've got a couple of relievers that are as good as anybody in the country, really. But what about after them, when you have, you know, Hooks throw tonight, let's say he throws tonight, who is the next guy that needs to step up that comes out of the bullpen for Ole Miss that can produce the same way your two main relievers do?
1: Yeah, you know, I think, and I'm just going to talk big picture, and not necessarily this weekend, but I think J.P. Robertson, has got to continue to pitch well. And then I think Will Libert. I think the light, you know, has got to come on a consistent basis. It's just been inconsistent. But the stuff is unbelievably good. And, you know, when you got a lefty in the bullpen that's coming out sitting 97, 98 with a pretty good breaking ball, that guy's got to be able to help you on weekends and in postseason play. So I think he could be an important piece down the stretch. And I think we're going to have him once tournament time hits.
0: And then they shook up the rotation a little bit. Is that simply just a product of keeping the rest consistent for Rabe in particular?
1: Yeah, really more so for Townsend. He is a creature of habit. He's on a strict schedule. And so they'll flip-flop Taylor and Cade. And Taylor's going to throw game two now and Cade game three. And I think 100% that's the only reason they did it. You know, Cade had the tightness earlier in the year when he came out of the game at Texas. And he, like I said, he is on a 7-day, and he's probably the most regimented arm we have, and he's on a routine, and they're just going to keep him on that routine.
0: I remember a conversation we had, I think it was last year, when Owen Pano got brought up, and you said he may not be playing to his ceiling right now, but just wait and you will see that he's got the right stuff. He has taken that shortstop position and he's not giving it back.
1: No, he's an elite player and he has it in him, right? And we've seen flashes of greatness and, you know, we've seen flashes where he looks like a sophomore that doesn't have too many games under his belt. But when you watch the kid take ground balls in infield, outfield, or during batting practice, he just looks the part. And I think, kind of like we talked about Judd the other night when he broke the record, at some point, if you're going to be an elite player or even just a starter in this league that's a contributor at a high level, the light comes on, right? And the game truly slows down. I can just remember as a freshman, it looked to me like everybody threw 98 miles an hour and everybody ran a four flat, you know, 40. And then at some point the light came on and the game just slowed down and then I just realized I could play at this level. And I think you're starting to see Pano kind of morph into that. You know, the game's starting to slow down. He's starting to understand angles and timing and, you know, knowing when to charge, when he can stay back. And, you know, once it does that, then the great players just continue to get better. And so it's been a great sight to see because he went through so much last year. And so it's good to see him kind of bounce back and start to be the player that I think Coach B and those guys knew that they had signed.
0: We really appreciate your time, as always. Have a great call tonight. We'll be listening, and we'll talk to you again soon. Thank you.
1: Thank you, man.
0: That's Brad Henderson on the Farm Bureau guest on the all-time hits leader at Ole Miss, so he knows a thing or two about personal milestones like Judd Uttermark. Ole Miss and Alabama starting here in an hour and 45 minutes from right now, and you can listen to that on many of these stations. And if you don't get the Ole Miss game on your local Super Talk station, guess what? You're getting the Mississippi State game on your local Super Talk station. He joined us on the Farm Bureau guest line. We'll be right back in just a bit.

0: In the Venable Glass Traffic Center, I'm Kyle Curley. Good afternoon. Looking fairly decent. However, there is one trouble spot westbound on 20. An accident pulled on the right shoulder just past Gallatin. Expect some delays. Elsewhere, things looking pretty good. 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

0: Sports Talk Mississippi here with you on a Thursday afternoon. Weekend's coming up. If you're a State fan or an Ole Miss fan, baseball is away. It's early on Saturday for Mississippi State. What am I trying to say? I'm trying to say you got time to mow the grass. Needs to be done this weekend. And our friends at Ag Up have got the mower for you. And if you've got the big deals, you got the big, you know, area you got to handle.
1: You got the property, the farm.
0: Call it what you will.
1: The hunting land.
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0: If you got acres, if you look at your house and you're like, we're talking about acres, we're not talking about, you know, that's not my yard. 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What's up on Sports Talk Mississippi? I mean, if you're judging it by the first hour, brother, your guest is as good as mine. But we are supposed to do, later today, we're going to do a thought exercise. So I'll give a little more detail about it as we get there. But we're just going to tell you what we think about our gut feeling on all 16 SEC teams, their win-loss record, based on nothing but vibes. That's coming up in the College Football Fix. It's a little while. But we've got some more baseball to talk about. Three huge series here in the Magnolia State. Not all in the Magnolia State, but for our teams. Mississippi State, Texas A&M, Ole Miss, Alabama, and, of course, Southern Miss trying to win the Sun Belt Championship.
1: It's on the line.
0: When they take on Georgia Southern this weekend.
1: Well, sort of on the line. They need help, obviously.
0: They need. So do we see that if they finish tied, Coastal still is the – they would be co-champs, but Coastal would be the one seed?
1: Correct.
0: Okay. So they need Louisiana to take two games from Coastal, mm-hmm. and if Southern can sweep, that would be good enough.
1: Yes, it would. So dove into Ole Miss Alabama right there with Brad. Is there anything left hanging on for you in/from College Station?
0: I'm interested to see how State plays. State's just been a better road team this year. They're 8-4 on the road. Regardless of how this series wraps up, they will finish the season with more road SEC wins than home SEC wins. That's a really weird outlier statistic. But that being said, this is a good Texas A&M team. They can hit the baseball. I expect some high-scoring games. Maybe not tonight with Valinkas on the mound, but Friday, Saturday, I think there'll be some runs on the board, and State's offense is going to have to show up. Ace Reese kind of – he had a great weekend last week despite – the results. He had 8 hits on the weekend. Jacob Parker, I want to see, you know, he had a good night Friday night or Thursday night. Friday, Saturday, he was not good. And, you know, had the bases loaded and pops up on a 3-0 pitch. Just wasn't his normal self. It's always like batting average dropped about 20 points last weekend. You know, you wonder as a freshman, is he kind of hitting that wall a little bit or can he find a way to push through that? State needs its big bats to show up, and if they can do that, State's going to have a great chance to not only win the game that they absolutely have to win, but to win another game and possibly take the series and put themselves into contention for a super regional.
1: Mm-hmm, for sure. You've got the SEC tournament next weekend, and they're doing ABS. If you're a Major League Baseball fan, you know what that is, where you can challenge balls and

0: strikes. Kudos to the SEC. They gave a full, with graphics and everything, explainer of how this is going to be implemented next week in Hoover. And I love it. I love it so much. I want to go through it, a lot of it anyway, with you guys. Mm-hmm. Three challenges per team per game. The home plate umpire will call balls and strikes unaided by ABS, obviously, but each team can challenge an individual strike or ball call on either offense or defense, so you don't have to be hitting to do it. And, of course, you appeal to ABS. A challenge may occur at any point in a plate appearance, including at the end of an appearance, if there's a walk or called third strike or whatever. The defensive team cannot challenge a strike, and the offensive team cannot challenge a ball. I don't know why you ever would, but yeah, you cannot. But
1: so, exactly, yeah.
0: Three challenges per team. The strike zone will be 19 inches wide. The upper boundary of the batter will be 58% of the batter, and the lower boundary will be 23% of the height of the batter. That's how they're going to measure it. So it changes based on height. I don't know if they're going to measure each player. I would assume that's what they're going to do.
1: You would think, yeah.
0: But anyway. All right, challenge authority. Three people can initiate the challenge. None of them are the coach. It has to be a player on the field. Pitcher, catcher, or batter only. Shortstop can't do it. Second baseman can't do it. Coach can't do it. Only three players on the field can initiate a challenge. As you guys know, it is the tap on the head. Mm-hmm. And it's got to be within 3 seconds. If you wait a while and you tap your head, too late. It's got to be almost immediate. You hear the call, tap on your head to challenge.
1: Right.
0: How a challenge works. You tap the cap. The umpire will signal to the press box and announce that a challenge has been initiated. The pitch tracking review will be done with the electronic strike zone, and the video board and the broadcast will both show the pitch location and confirm or deny the challenge. They actually have an example video right here of the Met scoreboard showing exactly what it will look like. So you will see in real time what the umpires see. Also, you cannot do an ABS challenge if a coach initiates a challenge. Okay. So if a coach is challenging something, you can't do ABS.
1: Out or safe. You can't also challenge. Okay.
0: Correct.
1: Which it feels like, what would a coach challenge? I guess maybe like, you know, ball was, you know, hit by pitch.
0: I guess yeah, it would be the thing.
1: But like, what they're very, it doesn't feel like there's a lot of overlap.
0: No. If the call on the field is overturned, meaning the challenge is successful, you will keep it. You will keep it. It does not matter how many times you challenge. If you keep winning them, you keep all three.
1: Right.
0: Obviously, if you lose the challenge, you lose one of your three.
1: Also, you're allowed to point and laugh at the umpire if he's wrong. You idiot!
0: In the 10th inning and beyond, a team with zero remaining challenges at the start of an inning is provided one additional challenge for that inning only. You cannot carry them over, but you will have one in extra innings. No other player, as I said, can initiate the challenge. Or team personnel may... No other player or team personnel may signal to challenge. So the coach can't be like, challenge it, challenge it, challenge. Nope. If that happens, it is not awarded. It has to be the three
1: figure,
0: people and the three people.
1: Gotta figure every coach. I mean, it would have to be quick, but every coach has got like a sign, right? Like a stroke of the chin or something like that.
0: You got like 2 seconds though. But I mean, if an umpire catches you, it's not awarded.
1: But that's like, how are they going to, like, you know.
0: If the pitcher looks over and gets a signal and looks back.
1: Like, if I'm the catcher, I'm gonna make a point to look in the dugout after every pitch, so that the guy's like, oh, I look in the dugout after every pitch. I don't know.
0: Teams, including players, coaches, and any team personnel, are prohibited from using information received directly or indirectly from any electronic devices to inform a decision whether or not to challenge. The SEC will conduct random spot checks of dugouts and team areas. So if you've got like an iPad pulled up with the game broadcast. Mm-hmm. An ump sees it and, you know, you get ejected from the game and stuff
1: right,
0: like that.
1: Right.
0: Let's see. If a pitch is called a strike and the batter requests a challenge, but the umpire believes the batter may have offered, the umpire must confirm no swing before initiating the review. So that's probably where you're talking about a challenge as well from the coach, is whether or not a batter swung.

0: 8.5. I mean, you know, you can do the math. At 8.5 is halfway point, blah, blah, blah. If any part of the ball intersects the strike zone, it is called a strike. If any part of that, that's been a weird thing in Major League Baseball fan discourse. If it's barely just by, a frog's hair, a strike, people don't think that should be called. Okay, at what point then?
1: No.
0: That doesn't make sense.
1: A strike is a strike. Simple as that.
0: Framing does not matter at all. I mean, I guess that does for umpires. If you're out of challenges and you got a catcher that frames great, then great. But that won't impact this at all. Each player will be measured, and there's some FAQs, but I think they've all been answered. So really good stuff there. If you guys want to see it, it's on the SEC website. Breaks it all down, but that's as clear as day to me. Excited to see it next week. Sports Talk Mississippi. We'll be back.
2: 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Thursday, sunny with a high near 82 degrees, northeast winds of around 5 miles an hour. Thursday night, mostly clear, low around 60 degrees, a light wind out of the southeast of around 5 miles an hour. And Friday, sunny with a high near 86 degrees, south winds of around 5 to 10 miles an hour.
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8: You're listening to Super Talk News. I'm Caleb Saylor. Four people accused of selling fentanyl in Mississippi have been indicted on federal charges. The Lowndes County Sheriff's Office identified the suspects as 35-year-old Joshua Wilson, 34-year-old Victor Shanklin, 27-year-old Ja'Kai Burton, and 25-year-old Jalen Shelton. Each faces up to 10 years in prison if convicted. An 18-wheeler was cooking up baked potatoes after catching fire along the Mississippi Gulf Coast. Jackson County Fire Protection crews responded to a semi-truck that had caught a blaze on I-10 on Thursday around 9 a.m. According to officials, the truck driver, who was hauling potatoes along his journey, was able to get most of the blaze under control before first responders arrived at the scene. For more information, head on over to supertalk.fm.
9: 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When I'm at the plate, I'm all

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6: A few questions on the ABS that we did not answer. Same question. Where will the two-dimensional rectangle that determines balls and strikes be located? On the front of the plate, on the back of the plate? Here is your answer. Over the middle of home plate is where the rectangle is located, 8.5 inches in front of the back tip of the plate. So 8.5 inches from the back tip of the plate, or as they say, over the middle. So where it crosses the plate is actually not accurate. In the ABS, it's where it crosses the middle of the plate is what will determine a ball and a strike.
7: There you go. Mark in Eupora says, if you have Steiner baseball analytics, you have 144 and two-fifths chance to win every challenge.
8: Because I know you can't throw a strike to me.
6: Somebody here at the office said that was their favorite part of the show yesterday.
7: It was great. It was fantastic. That person has taste.
6: Dwight, I see your message, and no, it's not.
7: I mean, honestly, that's like bigger than I can imagine. If be honest with you, that's like that's got to be like this like this. You know, yeah, I didn't realize the plate was that wide.
6: And for some of you, yeah. Matt Stahl at AL.com. Heard what Steve Sarkisian said about taking basket weaving at Ole Miss, which, by the way, I learned today that Texas offers a class in how to sleep better. You can take an improve your sleep class at Texas. Also, how to be cool in 2026 is a class that is offered at Texas.
7: So, I need to know more about that one.
6: No, we don't. But Matt Stahl at AL.com reached out to an actual basket weaver, Matt Tommy, T-O-M-M-E-Y. He is a high-end basket maker. He actually has his own website and everything, matttommy.com. And, I mean, if these images of the stuff that he makes are legit, he is a very good basket weaver. These things are impressive looking. On his website here, if you want to look at them, you can buy some, too, if you want. I mean, he's got all different kinds. He even will teach you how to do it. He will even show you how to make vine out of kudzu. So he's helping fight our endless battle
7: I already knew that. I saw Castaway. So I knew how to do that.
6: He's been weaving baskets since the 1990s when he attended the University of...
7: I swear to God, if you say Mississippi.
6: Georgia.
7: Okay. I was going to lose it.
6: He did it as a hobby at Georgia, and he's made a career out of it. And he's done a really good job. The interview is awesome, and he gives real quotes about you know, how difficult it is and things like that. If you want to read it, you can at AL.com. But here it is. He said, quote, "I just say bless his heart. People don't know what they're talking about. Typical for a Texas fan, I'll say that."
7: Oh!
6: "I think it's like anything. People don't really understand what goes into it. I'm not sure how basket making got such a bad rap, other than I think they used to do it in mental health settings. So I'm not really sure how it became what it did. But yeah, I don't know. I just kind of shake my head and move on. I am confident after reading his description that Tommy here could not coach football at the level that Sark can. And I am confident that Sark could not basket weave at the level that this man can." That's great journalism, by the way. That's so fun.
7: Matt Stahl knows how to get these kind of stories. Like, there's nobody better. He's the one who was he was quoted on Capitol Hill by one of the guys talking about, you know, coaching. He knows how to find these little unique stories and turn them into features like this. So he really, you know, really, I don't know if right good journalism is the right word. You know,
6: yeah, that's good journalism.
7: Is that what it is?
6: It's fun journalism.
7: It's fun journalism. So he makes stories that are worth reading. So congrats to Matt, friend of the program.
6: We need to have him on just to talk about stuff like this.
7: We do.
6: Hey, tell me about basket weaving.
7: Yeah.
6: I do love that colleges will charge out the rear end for classes like how to sleep better. You could take Harry Potter classes at college all around the country if you want to. I mean, that's what journalism, what? You know?
7: All kinds of
6: ridiculous classes.
7: We're going to go off the rails a little bit here.
6: That's fine.
7: What niche class could Dr. Michael Borky teach?
6: Okay, there's a few.
7: Okay.
6: Like animal husbandry? Like how to properly care for exotic animals?
7: That's not a niche class. That's a class that is available at every agricultural school.
6: But I mean, I'm talking like how to take care of like your pet tortoise and gecko and stuff.
7: Okay, so tortoise care.
6: Or reptile care.
7: Reptile care.
6: Or exotic animal care.
7: I don't know that these aren't real classes. I was wanting to go a little deeper.
6: But that's something like, that I'm actually truly passionate about. I'm an animal lover. I love animals, all kinds of animals. I have a dream one day to have a property with chickens and cows and horses and a pond with turtles in it and fish and a room dedicated to aquariums and stuff in my house. I love it.
7: Okay.
6: And because of that, I watch a lot of YouTube of people that have and like properly care for exotic animals. And I've become kind of passionate about it because now, hey, Dad, in the pet trade, people unknowingly abuse animals because they don't know how to take care of them the right way. I could right now, without even writing a curriculum, teach a class on how to properly care for animals.
7: Well, there you go.
6: I'm obsessed with it.
7: Okay.
6: I watched a Camp Kenan video last night because I couldn't sleep. Lives in Florida, has like monitor lizards and stuff on his property. He's awesome. What about you?
7: I mean, history of pro wrestling would easily be one for me. I think I could teach a class on the history of Mississippi State sports. Like, you know, I could do football and basketball, baseball, that stuff. I could teach I wouldn't say a barbecue class, but I could teach like home ec almost kind of thing. Like I could teach guys how to cook, like how to do basic stuff. Like, this is how you cook a steak. This is how you cook chicken, things like that. So, you know, you're not just an idiot.
6: There really would be a great benefit to home ec for dudes.
7: So this is what happened. This, and Tony Bourdain talked about this once. He said, you know, in the 60s, the 50s and 60s, the guys took things like woodworking and shop, and the girls took home ec. And then, you know, because they didn't want to have separation like that anymore, they did away with those things. It should have been make everybody take it.
6: Yeah.
7: Like, everybody should know how to cook. Mm-hmm. You should know how to cook for yourself.
6: Yes.
7: So, yeah. But history of pro wrestling would be an incredible class.
6: I don't know if this can be a class or not, but somebody close to me has three kids. And his wife cannot go on girls' trips, can't go out of town, can't, because he actually cannot buy himself take care of his children.
7: That's brutal.
6: Like I've lost respect for him a man.
7: That's not a real man.
6: It's like she
7: if that guy's listening, if you're listening, sir, you're not a real man.
6: Like she's a big South Carolina fan, loves football.
7: Yeah. Can't
6: go to the game because can't leave the husband behind with the three kids. And it's like, I want to strangle you.
7: That's embarrassing. That's ridiculous.
6: And so I don't know if you can turn that into a class or not, but
7: the first time, I don't think I ever was left alone with my oldest until we had the second one. So we had the youngest. But I want to say Emily was like maybe two or three the first time Jennifer went somewhere by herself, and they're both still alive. We have lots of good memories of those weekends. They were always fun. I always made sure to have a good time. So, yeah, you're less of a man if you can't be allowed to, if you can't hold your, you can't, you know, parent your children.
6: Yeah. Somebody says there is a class for that, or it used to be, have a baby that would randomly start crying and you had to care for it. I mean, you know, it's funny. It's not funny. Sometimes babies have, you know, colic or something and they can't stop crying. But a lot of baby crying is just related to you got to try to find a creative way to make them fart. Truly.
7: The average baby crying is either hungry, tired, or dirty. That is like most of the Venn diagram. Like baby crying, those are the three things. It may be something else. It could be in pain or something, but that is usually a minuscule chance. If you haven't eaten, if they're not dirty, or if they're dirty, or they're just tired. Those are the three reasons babies cry for the most part.
6: And if they're still crying,
7: then you need to go to a doctor.
6: But pull up a YouTube video about like tricks to make a baby, you know, pass gas, and that works too. I remember, I used to have so much fun. I know this is kind of lame, I guess, talking about fart jokes on the radio, but when James was a baby, doing the, you know, spread the legs out, bring them back in, move them around, and then push, and they would just rip the loudest fart you've ever heard. I loved that. That was like my favorite part of having a baby was when he was a little bit fussy, doing all the leg tricks and the, you know, hold them upright and kind of bending them a little bit and then loosening and then bending them and then they'd let it go. Gosh, that would make me laugh every time. I miss those days.
7: Yeah.
6: Now he does it on me on purpose.
7: Yeah.
6: Yeah, I miss when, you know, it was cute. It's not cute anymore. Sports Talk Mississippi. What?
7: I must have misunderstood what you just said.
6: He walks up to me and will fart on me as a joke and he thinks it's funny. And it's not funny.
7: Okay. I'd be careful with that.
6: I know. It's gross. We'll be back.
4: In the Venable Glass Traffic Center, starting to see a little congestion build on 55 south through the waterworks. Also in Brandon, heavy congestion southbound on College Street at 468. 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
7: Mork and Haydad with you, Sports Talk Mississippi. During that last segment, if you want to call that a segment, we got a couple of messages from very new fathers out there in the trenches right now, boys. We're thinking about you. We've been there.
8: We've got a very new father, by the way.
7: Are you
8: incredibly,
7: sure?
8: Incredibly new. What?
7: I don't want to share unless he says we can. Oh, God. I don't. That's not my... It's not my thing. I don't know. It's not. You can.
8: I'm not going to say anything now.
7: You can. I'm not your boss. I don't know.
8: It's too late.
7: You don't have to do anything that I say, brother.
8: I'm just saying. I guess.
7: They haven't made any kind of announcement yet or anything. I don't know. I really appreciate you guys. Somebody says Fart Talk Mississippi continue.
8: Yeah. We prefer flatulence talk. We're a little classier than that.
7: It's one of the new dads. Seriously though, if you have a new baby and they're just kind of fussing, but they're fed and they're changed and all that, go online, look at the leg tricks in order to get them to. That helps a ton. I'm telling you, it helps a ton. If you don't think about that, you should. And it's also really funny. Truthfully, but I'm also immature.
8: That's true.
7: Just a little bit. We know the Saints home opener is going to be week 3 against the Raiders. Scale from 1 to 10. How into schedule release night are you?
8: The only thing I enjoy are the videos. You know, and I don't know if you saw this, by the way. The NFL has said they will not censor anyone making Mike Vrabel jokes. So, like,
7: the Chargers are going to.
8: The Chargers will. I don't know if the Chargers play the Patriots or not, but if they do, there will be a Mike Vrabel joke.
7: They'll find a way.
8: They'll find a way to do it. And some of the other ones will make some shots as well. So, yeah, you think about, you know, was it like 2 years ago with the Titans, or 3 years ago when they went on.
7: Hey, Dad, that was 3 years ago.
8: Yeah, when they went out on Broadway and got, you know, a bunch of people like who didn't know anything about football. We get to see some teams be creative.
7: The group of girls. Cowboys, Cowboys, Cowboys. Yes, that's the Cowboys, and it's the Colts.
8: It was the Colts. Da-da-da, da-da-da. I laughed at almost every one of them. So I'm interested. That, but

0: I'm the same way with the SEC, right? Like, I don't need a show. Just let me see the schedule. So when the Saints schedule comes out, I'll look at it, but then I will see who had the most creative video of the night, for sure.
1: Yeah, I do really like those. The Saints have done okay ones, but
0: they've been okay.
1: They could do better.
0: They had the one where they had the script writer come in and explain how they were going to script the NFL that time, and that was okay. It was just okay. I do remember they did one with and they made a 28-3 reference in it. Like, it was a little Easter egg.
1: Yeah.
0: So, other than that.
1: Those are fun. We do know, at least we think we know, that the Saints will start the season on the road.
0: Right.
1: At Detroit and then at Baltimore.
0: You know, if you're going to play Baltimore second week with a new coach, that's probably the best time to get them.
1: Probably.
0: That's a good team, though. But I think if the Saints are 1-1 coming out of that, they'll be fine. They'll be all right. I'm not too terribly worried about it.
1: No, yeah, you're right. Just get one of those. Come back home, beat the Raiders, be 2-1, and then we'll see what the rest of the schedule is tonight.
0: Yeah, at 2-1, you're good to go.
1: I can't decide if I love that it leaks or because it builds kind of suspense to the whole thing or not. I can't decide if at this point
0: at this point, I'd just be like, you know what, just put the schedules out. Just put them out. Like, we don't have to have a primetime show for everything. I mean, this is my stick-in-the-mud old man talk. Like, guys, just give us the schedule. Like, I don't need a 1 hour special of here's week 7. Oh, what do we think? I don't need it. Just give me the schedule. Let me look at it and move on with our lives. That's just me. That's just something that
1: I won't watch the primetime show.
0: No,
1: I will just scroll social media and save
0: once
1: the
0: schedules
1: videos
0: are out. I will partake, but the actual show itself will not watch that. I mean, on top of that, baseball will be going on. So I'll be kind of locked into that.
1: That is true. And
0: should be getting Mississippi State's lineup soon, you would think. Did you ever read off the Ole Miss lineup?
1: No, but we did talk about it.
0: Okay.
1: But, I mean, sure, I can get to that right now. They did make some changes, but again, it's as Brad Henderson told us, it's the lefty-righty thing is mostly why it looks the way it does. It is interesting, though. Decker will lead off. Bissetta in right, as usual. Uttermark at third, as usual. Furness batting fourth. Federico in left tonight. Pano at short. Pacella going to DH for Ole Miss. That's an interesting one. Folley going to catch. And then Mosley in center field for the Rebels tonight. So a little different, but understandable. And of course, Hunter Elliott on the hill tonight.
0: Andrew in Oxford says, "What if I listened here? What if I only listened here after the games had happened? Technically, that would be every show.
1: That would be
0: if you listen on Thursday before a Friday game, you're still listening after the Sunday game.
1: Mm-hmm.
0: We got you.
1: We are always before or after a game.
0: We are inevitable.
1: College football fix after the news. Don't go anywhere."

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1: Fox News, I'm Tom Graham. President Trump is in Beijing for a summit with Chinese leader Xi Jinping. The two nations represent the world's two largest economies. Trade is a key focus of talks. Fox's Peter Ducey.
2: We know what President Trump wants, for the Chinese to open China up for American businesses. She wants the U.S. just to get out of the way if he decides to move on Taiwan.
1: Beijing recognizes the island as its territory. The U.S. recognizes Taiwan as independent. Democrats critical of President Trump, accusing him of not doing enough to stand up to the Chinese leader.
3: Just hours in, and Xi Jinping has already threatened to, quote, collide or even clash, unquote, with the United States if we continue our support for Taiwan.
1: And Senate Minority Leader Chuck Schumer, America is listening to Fox News.
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7: You're listening to Super Talk News. I'm Caleb Saylor. Lieutenant Governor Delbert Hoseman has announced a new Senate Select Committee aimed at addressing redistricting. The news comes a day after Governor Tate Reeves called off a previously scheduled special session. Lawmakers were originally slated to reconvene in Jackson to assess a challenge to the state's Supreme Court electoral map. However, according to the governor, a series of court rulings had ultimately deemed the special session unnecessary. Instead of focusing on redistricting efforts this year, the governor plans on the legislature to tackle the topic ahead of next year's election cycle. You can find out more at supertalk.fm. 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
7: A new Federal Reserve Chair has been confirmed, with Kevin Warsh being approved by the U.S. Senate as Jerome Powell's replacement. The congressional chamber voted 54-45 to allow him to take over the post.
11: He's coming into this job very well prepared as a former Fed governor, a former economic advisor to presidents. He's been in the private sector. He's well respected, you know, in all sorts of different veins of the financial industry. So, we're I think all very positive on him moving into the chairmanship.
7: That was Gordon Fellows with the Mississippi Bankers Association. Warsh takes over with pressure from President Donald Trump to lower interest rates. His predecessor, Powell, often sparred with the White House when it came to the central bank's policies. Be sure to keep up with all things Mississippi by heading on over to supertalk.fm. I'm Caleb Sailors.
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0: Welcome back, Sports Talk Mississippi. Hour three already. Michael Borky and Brian Haydad with you. So glad that you guys are with us. It's a baseball day, but it's just after 5 o'clock. You know what time it is.
1: 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Thank you for your attention to this matter. So,
0: Real quick, because I got sent this during the break. There is a new website or whatever that is sending out NIL numbers attached to players on your favorite team's roster.
1: Is it a Hail State Diamond thing?
0: No, I don't know. But it's out there, and it's being shared around. Not the university donations thing. I'm not talking about that. I'm talking about there's people are getting a lot of run out of this. Here is how much this school is paying their roster, and here is the exact dollar amounts related to the players. They're calling them valuations. I'm here to tell you, if you see that, it's wrong.
1: Yeah.
0: Don't even bother. Because the text was, are we really paying this guy that, was the text. And the answer is no. Hey, Dad, they said Kewon Lacy's number was like $600,000.
1: That's common sense.
0: It's ridiculous. It is wrong for every player that they list.
1: Yeah.
0: Don't even give it any run. It's incorrect. I wish we got the actual numbers. This new publication doesn't have them. They're just not right. So anyway, PSA for you. If you see specific dollar amounts attached to a player being shared, it's not accurate. Now, here we go.
1: So on today's Thunder and Lightning podcast, Carlo Barone and I did a thought exercise based off. Have you ever read the book Blink by Malcolm Gladwell?
0: I have not.
1: All right. Basically, the premise of the book is very simple. Your gut instinct is usually correct. When you're in a situation, whatever you think first, go with it. So that's what we did for the SEC. We just went through every team, all 16 of them, and we just said, so the name of the team, what do you think their record's going to be? Without knowing the schedule, don't look at the schedule, don't think.
0: Okay.
1: Just act.
0: I don't think most days, so this sounds good to me.
1: Let's start it off then. Alabama.
0: 9-3.
1: That is what I said as well, and that will be Kalen DeBoer's last season in Tuscaloosa.
0: He just got a big fat contract extension, $60 million buyout
1: whatever. There's nothing I love more than when athletic directors do stuff like that. But if he misses the playoff for the second time in 3 years, he's going to go. Arkansas.
0: 3-9.
1: Did you listen to today's pod?
0: No, I didn't.
1: We're 2-2. 2-2. I said 3-9 as well. Auburn. You said, now I remember a few weeks ago we did this.
0: I think Auburn's going to be stinky 4-8.
1: 4-8. Yeah. I said, I think I said 6-6. At least back to 500. All right. Florida.
0: Ooh. Ooh. 7-5 or 8-4. I think they're going to be good.
1: They're not going to
0: be great, but they're going to be salty.
1: I have Florida 9-3. I think big step forward for Florida.
0: I wouldn't be shocked.
1: I buy Sumrall. So Georgia,
0: 11-1.
1: 11-1 was what Carlo and I both said, just because it's Georgia. Kentucky,
0: 6-6.
1: That's what I said as well.
0: Dad, what the heck?
1: I have bought into Will Stein. I think he's got a good team, and I like Mincy, the quarterback transfer from Notre Dame.
0: You like Mincy? That's surprising.
1: Not Mincy.
0: Oh, see, I thought you were just a big fan of Barstool.
1: No.
0: In all of their content.
1: Not really. No. I am not. All right, here's a tough one for you. LSU.
0: 8-4.
1: That will have some people upset down on the bayou. I said 9-3. And probably missing the play. I just don't buy into Levitt. I just don't buy into the guy. So we'll say State and Ole Miss for the end. So we'll go to Missouri.
0: 8-4.
1: 8-4 feels right, right? I mean, that's kind of where that program is. I buy into Austin Simmons. My issue, the first thing I thought of was, I don't know when Ahmad Hardy will be back.
0: That is unfortunately a big loss.
1: You know, if he's out for 5 games. Could be tough. Yeah. All right, but we'll move on. We're not overthinking things here.
0: No.
1: Oklahoma.
0: 8-4.
1: So I think I said 9-3. I just don't with Mateer. Is it first half of the season Mateer? They're 11-1. Second half of the season Mateer, they're 6-6. So somewhere in the middle, I guess. So I said 9-3. All right, South Carolina,
0: 5-7. Beamer gets fired.
1: I said the same. Yeah, Beamer and DeBoer are the two I've got getting the axe at the end of this season. Tennessee.
0: 8-4, Heupel is on the chopping block.
1: He'd be on the hot seat. I don't think he'd get fired.
0: Probably give him another year.
1: I also said 8-4. We really are one
0: concerned about the quarterback position.
1: Just don't know who it is. Yeah, I mean, they are one of the schools having a real competition. And it could end up being a true freshman, which will be – that's tough. Texas.
0: 10-2.
1: That's what I said as well.
0: What the
1: – I mean, we're just – what the heck? I don't think they'll be good at 11-1. But I don't think they'll be 9-3 either. So 10-2 worked. All right. And then Texas A&M.
0: 9-3.
1: I went with the meme.
0: Texas
1: 8-4. Just don't like Marcel Reed.
0: Don't like Marcel Reed. So many bodies on defense, though.
1: They're really talented. That's gonna have Elko with a little heat.
0: Mm-hmm.
1: If he goes 8-4 with this team, but that's just where I have him. And then Vandy.
0: 6-6.
1: Carlo went full regression. He said 3-9. I said 5-7. Just because I think that we start a true freshman quarterback. That's tough.
0: It's tough, but they've recruited well. They're portaling well. They don't have the worst roster in the league. I don't think that.
1: No, they don't have the worst roster in the league by any stretch of the imagination. All right. Ole Miss.
0: 10-2.
1: I said 9-3, and that's fair. Because I believe a new head football coach, he'll blow one game. There'll be one game where Pete Golding
0: schedule
1: blows.
0: Is tougher too.
1: Yeah, and so, but having Chambliss and Lacey and the pieces they have on defense, I'm not saying they're too big to fail, but they are going to be good. Like I said, I've been saying it for the past few months. Like the real test of Golding as a coach is next season when Chambliss and Lacey and those guys are all gone, and it's more his team. So, State
0: 6-6.
1: I said 6-6 as well.
0: Schedule's tougher.
1: Schedule's very tough.
0: More talented.
1: Yeah, they are more talented, and defensively they will be better with Arnett.
0: Better in the trenches on defense too, I think.
1: I think for sure. But that offensive line still gives me a lot of pause. If I knew that offensive line was good, I could talk myself into 8. Because I buy into Kamario Taylor and I buy into Arnett. But that offensive line.
0: Fluff is going to be good. The running back room is good.
1: Running back should be fine. Anthony Evans.
0: Have a high-end receiver.
1: I'm just going to trust Levy's evaluations on receivers going forward. You know, he's had two straight years of having an all-SEC receiver on the roster. And you know, he knows how to find guys in that spot. So, who has the worst roster in the SEC?
0: Arkansas.
1: Jinx, Arkansas. I mean, it's just the correct answer. You know, they just are not where they need to be from a talent standpoint. Good news is it's the portal, so you can be better next year. But they're just not where they want to be right this second.
0: Yeah. And somebody on the text line says, need to see the Ole Miss offense without Weiss. Totally fair. It's just weapons are just so, they're so good.
1: Well, that's why I said 9-3. Yeah. I'm not worried about Ole Miss. I just think they will drop a game. I mean, they play Texas, Georgia,
0: and Oklahoma.
1: LSU, Oklahoma.
0: At Florida.
1: Louisville is a good team. They're going to lose some of these games.
0: That's what happens in football.
1: Yeah. You know, I don't think... The notion that SEC defensive coordinators have a year's worth of tape on Trinidad Chambliss now. They know how to attack him a little bit better.
0: Yeah, so did Kirby, and look at what he did in the Sugar Bowl.
1: Well, he did, but he made some ridiculous plays. Like, there were plays. Well, what I'm saying is he made outlier plays.
0: Are they like, outliers?
1: Yes.
0: For him?
1: There are some of those plays where, like, if you ran that exact play against them 100 times – what the outcome that occurred would only happen that one time. Ole Miss got the one time it could happen. Like some of those plays, like Georgia brought pressure. They had him dead to rights, and he just got away.
0: But that's his skill.
1: That is his skill. But I think I'm not, look, Trinidad Chambers is probably gonna be my all SEC quarterback. Don't think I'm hating on him. I'm just saying that it doesn't hurt to have another year of film on a guy.
0: By his 13th game. Isn't that enough film?
1: I mean, I don't know. I watched Georgia struggle against him. And Ole Miss, you know, Miami didn't struggle against him because they had two elite pass rushers.
0: Well, and he was spectacular in the second half of that game.
1: He was really good though. In the game. Yeah. So what we also did on the pod, and we'll do that, we'll come back and do that again. The floor and the ceiling for State and Ole Miss.
0: I like it.
1: So how good can they be and how bad can it get? What's the worst case scenarios for Mississippi State and Ole Miss? We'll do that when we come back. Sports Talk Mississippi, back in just a minute.
2: From the Venable Glass Traffic Center, look for delays 20 westbound at Gallatin as well as 55 southbound. There is an accident just past Woodrow Wilson, exit 98A. Expect delays. 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
1: The lesser known third song from Cake right here. Everybody knows the other two. That's the other one right there. Sports Talk Mississippi with you here on a Thursday. Before we get back into this this football discussion, Mississippi State has put out their starting lineup for tonight's Game 1 against Texas A&M, so let's dive into it. Garrick Frey leads off. He'll play second base. Batting second but playing third is Ace Reese. Noah Sullivan's your DH. He's hitting third. Jacob Parker, the freshman, batting cleanup. He's in right field. Blake Beavis is batting fifth. He'll play first. Bryce Chance is in center. He'll bat sixth. With a left-hander on the mound, Vitas Valencias is in left field for the Bulldogs. He'll bat seventh. Kevin Milewski behind the plate. He'll bat eighth. Ryder Woodson at shortstop. So I assume Drew Weyers still suffering from the after effects of being hit by that ball in batting practice last week. He is not in the starting lineup for the Dogs. Tomas Valinkas, of course, on the mound for Mississippi State, trying to get that win. Over in Hattiesburg, their lineup out as well. Seth Smith leads off. He's playing shortstop. Joey Urban's in center. He'll bat second. Kyle Morrison batting third, but playing second. Davis Gillespie is the cleanup man in left field. Matthew Russo at first, batting fifth. Dre Barrett's the DH tonight. He'll bat sixth. Ben Higdon is in right field. He'll bat seventh. Tucker Stockman behind the plate. He's your catcher. Ty Long at third. He'll bat ninth. And Graydon Harris, the Golden Eagles Ferris Trophy nominee on the mound for tonight's game against Georgia Southern. So we just went through, we did a complete gut feel, vibes only prediction for the SEC. Chances are, if we sat down and added up all the games, it wouldn't work. You know, we don't have the helmet schedule in front of us. We want to take it a step further now for the teams here, for Mississippi State and Ole Miss. And start with, I want to talk about ceilings and floors. So let's start with the Rebels. What's the ceiling for Ole Miss? I say it's 11-1. I don't think anybody's going undefeated. But their ceiling, if everybody plays the best they can, and Golding is indeed a top-level coach, that can be an 11-1 football.
0: Yeah, that roster can beat every team on their schedule. And not like an any given Sunday kind of thing. No, they can line up with every team on their schedule. But like you, I mean, Nick Saban went, what, undefeated twice in his entire run at Alabama? Yeah. Wait, he never did he?
1: He went undefeated once, I think, didn't he?
0: Let me verify. But it underscores just how difficult going undefeated is, to the point where even on a ceiling floor discussion.
1: I know he went undefeated in the COVID year, which, I mean, don't take anything away from that.
0: Twice.
1: All SEC.
0: Twice. I was right the first time. 2009 and 2020. So yeah. He coached from 2007 to 2023 and went undefeated twice. In what could be the greatest run of any head coach in the history of the sport.
1: Right.
0: So, yeah, 11.
1: 11-1. What's their floor, in your opinion?
0: I mean, 6?
1: That's where I came out as well, where my scenario was Louisville's a good team.
0: Louisville's a good team.
1: And you go out and you lose that game, and you've already got a loss, and everybody's like, oh, all the luster, you know, from a national perspective, all the luster is lost. You know, if LSU beats Clemson, right, and you're like, oh, they've already got a loss. It's not as big a deal. But it's still an emotional game, and Ole Miss loses it, and they just collapse under the weight of not getting that game.
0: Mm-hmm.
1: And then they lose to Alabama. They play Alabama, right?
0: Ole Miss does not play Alabama.
1: Texas.
0: LSU at Florida, at Vanderbilt, Missouri, at Texas, Auburn, Georgia, at Oklahoma, Wofford State.
1: So, yeah, you lose to, you know, Georgia, LSU, Louisville, Florida, Oklahoma, Texas, there's 6 right there.
0: Yeah.
1: Could easily happen.
0: Entirely plausible.
1: Easily is not the right word. Could happen.
0: Entirely plausible.
1: It's plausible. It's not probable by any stretch of the imagination, but it is plausible. What about for State? What's the ceiling for the Bulldogs, in your opinion?
0: 8?
1: Okay.
0: Maybe higher?
1: Mine was 9. I said 9-3, that they would win their 3 non-conference games, beat Vandy, beat Auburn, beat South Carolina, beat Missouri, and beat Ole Miss, and then beat one of Alabama or Oklahoma at home. That's your ceiling. And how I got there was, there are 3 things that have to happen, and I go into a lot more detail about this on tomorrow's Thunder and Lightning podcast. 1, Kamari Taylor has to be elite. And what I'm saying is, Dak Prescott junior year, I need that from Kamari Taylor. Is that unfair? Yes. But is that what it's going to take? Yes. Also, yes. So there's that. 2, defense has got to be better. I'm counting on that. All right. Regardless of what State does this year, I think the defense will be better. Zach Arnett is a real defensive coordinator. He has coordinated good defenses in this league before. He knows how to take advantage of the talent the State has. I believe in Zach Arnett. He'll have the defense playing better. The 3rd one is where I'm concerned. Is the offensive line. Mm-hmm. And if here's what I said. They have to be good enough. They don't have to be good necessarily, but good enough? Can they be a C offensive line, an average offensive line? I think with an average offensive line, with the way I think State's going to improve on defense and the talent that I believe Kamario Taylor has, that's a team that can win a lot of games. But if that offensive line doesn't show up, if they're not good, then you're going to struggle. The floor for State.
0: Is it 2 or 3?
1: It's 2-10. It's you lose all of your conference games and you lose to Minnesota. State has a really, I wouldn't say it's a, the gap between State's floor and State's ceiling is huge.
0: Yeah.
1: That's why I think they end up in the middle there. Whereas with Ole Miss, they're talented enough that they're closer to their ceiling. I'll just tell you right now, if Kiffin were the head coach at Ole Miss, I would be locked in as 11-1 and probably pick them to win the SEC.
0: Does 9-3 get you in the playoff? It can.
1: It's going to be tight. It would be super tight.
0: It can, because the SEC does provide more opportunities for wins because there are more league games. However, if the committee does what they've done each of the last two seasons, guys, strength of schedule didn't really matter last year. It didn't. If you, like, take Ole Miss, Texas A&M. Ole Miss was a better football team than Texas A&M, so they ultimately got it right. I'm talking about on paper. Why was Ole Miss seeded ahead of Texas A&M?
1: Yeah, that's a good question.
0: On paper, when you compared the resumes, that should have mattered. It didn't. I mean, you look at the last 2 years with all the decisions they made, seeding, who got in, who didn't, etc. Strength of schedule was not a big factor. Do you expect them to suddenly change their minds this offseason? If we get a chance to visit with Greg Sankey at Media Days, I'm going to ask him. Because remember, last year it was, they're going to start considering strength of schedule.
1: Yeah.
0: Their actions tell you that that's not really something they're considering yet.
1: I don't think 9-3 gets you in.
0: You
1: need a lot of help. I mean, there hasn't been a 9-3 team get in yet, right?
0: I do not believe so.
1: So, especially if, you know, if I say LSU is 9-3 and I say Ole Miss is 9-3, who won that game could be Ole Miss LSU in that kind of scenario, it could be sort of like what Miami and Notre Dame were this year.
0: Yeah, who won?
1: Who won that game is the one that gets it.
0: But you can't have, I mean, a 10-2 Big 12 team. Yeah, we saw it. We saw it. I'm just not convinced that the committee's good. And by the way, the SEC kind of lost that cachet too.
1: Mm-hmm.
0: Well, yeah, they're 9-3, but they're in the SEC. Well, what does that mean now?
1: Yeah, that doesn't mean what it meant 2 years ago. I mean, 2 years
0: ago. It should, but it doesn't.
1: 2 years ago, there was legit discussion about Ole Miss, Alabama, South Carolina at 9-3 getting in, right? Last year, there really wasn't legit discussion about Texas at 9-3. There wasn't even really legit discussion about Vandy getting in at 10-2.
0: Yeah, there wasn't at all.
1: I mean, there wasn't a lot of, like, the last thing we talked about was Miami or Notre Dame. Nobody was talking about should
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12: 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Back to back to back. First double play. And the Rebels are out of the air. Strike three called. He got him on a high fastball. And the Ole Miss Rebels are your national champions.
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0: Oklahoma Stadium over the next 3 days. Both teams are out to grab wins to improve an opportunity to host in the first round of the NCAA playoffs and get a bye in the SEC tournament in Hoover next week. The Rebels and the Crimson Tide are longtime old Western Division foes, but under the new scheduling did not play last season. Hello, I'm David Kellum along with Brad Henderson, and we've got all the action coming up as the Tide and the Rebs are set to clash in Game 1. But first, stay tuned with the Ole Miss Dugout Show. That's next on the University of Mississippi Learfield Sports Network.
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0: Welcome back to Sewell-Thomas Stadium, where Ole Miss and Alabama about to meet. The field crew getting the field watered down pretty good. They got a natural surface here, except in foul territory, and a beautiful night for baseball. We're looking forward to what is a pretty important series for these two teams. It's currently 78 degrees. First pitch will be around 77. It's going to ease down to the mid-60s toward the end of the game. Only a 1% chance of rain, and that's that guy trying to protect himself. And the wind is blowing out, Hindu.
11: Yeah, it is, Dave. It's a beautiful day here in Tuscaloosa. And I think as the weekend nears, it's going to warm up as we go along. It's about as cool as it's going to get tonight. But, yeah, wind blowing out here. But, you know, you'll go over the dimensions here in a second. But this field plays bigger than what it is. Not near as many balls jumped out of here as what I thought during BP today.
0: You know, they don't have just a giant number of home runs played most of their games here. But it's always a good time for a big fly. We like to see some on the Rebel side of the fence, that's for sure. 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And this particular facility opened in 1948, Sewell-Thomas Baseball Stadium. Seats 6,500, a little over 6,500. It's 320 down the line, 360 in the alleys, 390 to center, which does sound small, but it's kind of hard to get it out of here some days. The stadium has a gigantic wall, too, except in the right field area. It's a high, high fence, and it opened as Frank Thomas Field, named after the guy that played at Auburn. No, I'm kidding. In 1948, in honor of the former Tide head coach, whose name was Frank Thomas. The stadium in 1978 was renamed

0: Will Thomas, adding the name of UA baseball standout and head coach Joe Sewell, who spent 14 years with the Cleveland Indians and the New York Yankees during the Hall of Fame baseball career he had. He was inducted into the Baseball Hall of Fame in Cooperstown in 1977, so his name is on the stadium as well, and he's in the Alabama Hall of Fame. And it's referred to the Joe affectionately. It's been the home of Alabama baseball for 76 years. Brad Henderson played on this same plot of dirt and grass during his career as well, but it was there a whole lot before Hindu was playing. But it's undergone a lot of changes. Really nice. They got LED lighting that we noticed when we were here the last time we were here, Hindu. A lot of room in foul territory. They've extended the stands. They've improved with suites and all the things that a lot of schools have been doing.
1: Yeah, keeping up with the Joneses, right?
2: That's
1: They've
2: done a nice job of it. And obviously the student section out there past right field. And, yeah, they've done a tremendous job with it, and they continue to do good things with it. And obviously when you're winning, David, they'll continue to support you. And Rob Vaughn's obviously done a good job of that since he's taken over here at Alabama.
0: 2016 was the year where they were really fired up as a fan base. In fact, their largest crowd ever here was 6,644 against Mississippi State in 2016. Then they played Maryland that year, which is really interesting because Maryland later, their head coach was Rob Vaughn, who was at Maryland, but they had 6,449 in 2016. And then Ole Miss in two outings, or three and four, at 6,354 in two games as well. So you've got those as the top attended games all time at this particular facility. Ole Miss comes in 35-18, 14-13 in the league. Mike Bianco in his 26 years won 984 games as the head coach. Bama's 35-17, 16-11 in the league, ranked as high as 14th. And Coach Rob Vaughn in his third year has won 109 games coming in. The series, this will be the 377th meeting tonight. Alabama leads at 219-155 with two ties. And the last time we met was actually two seasons ago in Oxford, and Alabama took two of three from the Rebels. Last time here in 23, the Tide took two of three, as Ole Miss trying to change that a little bit. And Brad, you know, it's apples and oranges in our league, especially at this point. We got a pretty good grip about where people are, but they opened the year with Kentucky at Kentucky and got swept. Ole Miss took two of three from Kentucky and Oxford. Florida, they hosted and swept them. Ole Miss took two of three in Gainesville. Auburn, they were able to sweep Auburn here at home. It's been a weird year for Alabama. We didn't play Auburn. And then they go to Oklahoma, and they took two of three. We didn't play Oklahoma. Then they had Arkansas here and got swept. Ole Miss got one of three in Fayetteville against the Hogs. We both played Texas at Texas. They got one. We got one. And then at Tennessee, this Alabama team lost two of three. Ole Miss at Tennessee won two of three. They swept Vanderbilt, swept South Carolina the last two weekends. We didn't play either one of those. So common opponents in the SEC. Ole Miss is 7-5. Bama's 4-8.
2: Yeah, you know, it's funny. When we were sitting in the dugout visiting with Carl Lafferty there in batting practice, I asked Laff. I said, Laff, are these guys any good? He said, Brad, they find ways to win baseball games, and that they've done. They sit here 6-10-11. Going to be in the postseason, and that's what nothing jumps off the chart other than they got three really good starting pitchers, David, but they haven't swung it at a high level, come in hitting in the 250s, and they haven't defended well, but they found ways to win baseball games, and ultimately that's all that matters.
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0: 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And we're going to look at that pitching matchup for you here. As far as Bama goes, over the 13 weekends, Alabama has kept intact the starting trio of Tyler Faye, Zane Adams, and Miles Upchurch. And we're going to see Mr. Faye tonight. The three have combined to have a 4.03 ERA. They've done a wonderful job in a 9.9 strikeout per nine inning mark as well. It's the only rotation in the SEC to have been utilized in all 13 weekends. So they've been very fortunate in that capacity. And Brad, tonight we will see Tyler Faye. He's 6'5", 215, a redshirt junior from Donovan, Nebraska, and he went to Grand Island Senior High School. This year he's recorded the ninth no-hitter in Alabama program history, leading the Tide to a 6-0 win in the series opener with the Gators. He struck out 13. He was named SEC Pitcher of the Week, Golden Spikes D1 National Player of the Week. Other outlets also made him the Player of the Week, as you would expect. And he became the first Tide pitcher since 1942 to manage an individual nine-inning no-hitter while accomplishing Alabama's first no-hitter of any kind since 2014. Now, 2025, they began the season with six consecutive appearances but surrendered an earned without surrendering an earned run. 2024 finished 1-2 with one save and an 8 ERA. 23 didn't see any action. He was redshirted that particular year. He attended Grand Island High School in Grand Island, Nebraska. He was the number 6 right-handed pitcher in the state and was also magna cum laude. What does he do bad? Amazing. He was also born on my birthday, January 22nd, a few years later. And he's a married guy. But you look at what he's done. That Florida game, Hindu, was 9 innings, no hits, no runs, 13 strikeouts, 132 pitches to get the win. He's won 8 games, lost 3, 4.48 ERA.
1: Yeah, he's a good, solid 4-pitch mix guy, David, and got the velocity to go with it. Mid-90s type fastball, slider around 80 miles an hour. Those two are kind of his bread and butter. That's what he's going to stick with. He'll throw a cutter in the mid to upper 80s and a changeup as well. Changeup's not been a good pitch for him, David. That's why left-handers have had way more success than right-handers. Lefty's hitting 282 against him. Righty's 170 on the season. In the league, David, he's 5-2 with a 4.45, so about the same ERA, but he has given up 11 home runs in 9 starts in league play. You hope that continues tonight for Ole Miss.
0: Well, and we're loaded up with left-handed hitters. We'll look at the lineup here a little bit later as well. But in 2024, last time we faced, he pitched only a third of an inning in relief. In game 2 that Ole Miss won 9-8, he came in, gave up a couple of hits, 4 runs earned, 2 walks, a strikeout, and faced 5 batters and really struggled. But he's been fantastic this year. It's a different world for him 2 years later. The Ole Miss pitching staff has struck out 592, second most in the SEC, fourth in the NCAA. The strikeout-to-walk ratio, 3.5, is second in the nation and also in the SEC. And for the Rebels, we're going to see the veteran Hunter Elliott from Tupelo, Mississippi. The redshirt junior with Tupelo High School. Of course, last year, 102 strikeouts, fifth pitcher in program history to post 2 100 strikeout seasons, on the verge of doing 3 if he gets 12 more this year. And of course, his freshman year, you're very familiar with, he was part of that national championship team. Last week against Texas A&M may have been his best outing of the year. He went 6 innings, 5 hits, 2 runs, only 1 earned. He struck out a season-tying 11 and a most in an SEC game. Walked only 1, season high 111 pitches. He hit 1 batter to get the win. He's 5-2 with a 5.12 ERA.
1: Yeah, he dominated a really good lineup in the league last weekend against Texas A&M at home. We talk about the fastball all the time, David. Be in the low 90s, but it gets on you, obviously, with that ride we talk about, gets on you faster than what it looks like. 83 to 85 with the slider, the changeup will be in the low to mid 80s, and that curveball that we've seen quite a bit more from. So after a couple kind of tough outings for Hunter Elliott, he bounced back last week. We'll need a good one here from him tonight against the Crimson Tide.
0: Against Alabama, he pitched against them as a freshman back in 2022, and he took the loss 7-4 was the score. As he went 3 innings, gave up 3 hits, 3 runs, a walk, 4 strikeouts, and 2 hit batters. So both these pitchers haven't faced each other in a while, and it'll be a different capacity here. A veteran Hunter Elliott and a veteran Faye as well. So we look forward to the matchup. Should be a good one here tonight. As far as the rest of the SEC goes, We had some non-conference games Tuesday night. We talked about those in our post game then, but this is the final 3 days. Everybody's starting on Thursday, Dave, and there's some implications there.
2: Yeah, DK, and of course the most notable of the non-conference games on Tuesday was the one that wasn't played between Kentucky and Northern Kentucky. Had that game canceled, Kentucky saying that they needed rest from weekend delays and travel after their series in Gainesville against Florida. Of course, now Kentucky in action against Arkansas in what is a critical three-game series for the Wildcats against the number 12 Razorbacks in Lexington. And Ethan Hindle has broken the ice on the scoreboard. A two-run homer in the bottom of the first inning has Kentucky off to a 2-0 lead. Right now, UK among the last four in D1 baseball's NCAA tournament projection. They've won their last three meetings with Arkansas, the final two games in Lexington in 2024, and then also in the SEC tournament that year, trying to keep that streak going against an Arkansas squad that has won four of their last five SEC series. Meanwhile, Mississippi State and Texas A&M will go at it at 6 o'clock tonight, a top 15 matchup. The Bulldogs coming off a series loss against Auburn last weekend. They are just 3-4 in May after closing April on a 9-game winning streak. Meanwhile, A&M with that series loss at Ole Miss last weekend, their second straight series loss in conference play after winning 5 in a row, but they are 7-3 in their last 10 meetings against State. South Carolina and Vanderbilt, the woes continue for the Gamecocks. A 5-2 loss against Winthrop on Tuesday. A 9-game losing streak for South Carolina, their longest since 1961 when they dropped 15 in a row, and they're 22-31 on the season, their first 30-loss season in program history. Meanwhile, Vanderbilt, an embarrassing series loss at Missouri last weekend in which that might put them on the outside of the NCAA tournament for good. They were on the bubble, and that after their series loss to Mizzou, right now they are on the outside, according to D1 Baseball. 19-year NCAA streak on the line, longest active streak in the nation. Missouri and Texas will go at it from Austin at 6:30. Mizzou making their first trip to Austin since 2011, when both were members of the Big 12. Florida and LSU will tangle. Tigers are also on the outside looking in after getting swept at Georgia last weekend. The defending national champions very much in trouble in terms of getting to the NCAA tournament. Tennessee and Oklahoma will meet up in Oklahoma City. The Sooners playing in Oklahoma City for the first time since 2021 at the home of the AAA Oklahoma City Comets, the Dodgers AAA affiliate. And Georgia and Auburn meeting up in the Plains, top five matchup, number four Bulldogs against the number five Tigers. Georgia has already wrapped up the SEC regular season crown. Auburn is trying to help secure their number four national seed spot, DK.
0: All right, thank you. Appreciate that. Alabama comes in tonight tied for fourth in the standings with three games to go at 16-11 with their arch-rival Auburn Tigers. And the Ole Miss Rebels are currently ninth at 14-13. And you look at the road to Hoover next weekend, dude, one seed is set. Georgia's the number one seed. Everybody else scrambling to figure it out. There's some ranges in there, but we'll have to play the next 3 days, see who's going to play who.
1: Yeah, a lot on the line for a lot of teams this week, including Georgia, right? They're trying to better. Everybody's trying to better their postseason for the most part in league play, but a huge one for the Rebels coming up shortly.
0: Rob Bonds, the head coach for Alabama in his third year, third fastest head coach to win 100 games here at the Capstone, a two-time Big Ten Coach of the Year. He was at Maryland, and he won that in 22 and 23. In fact, against Ole Miss, he is 3-4, 2-1 at Bama, 1-3 at Maryland. We played them in a regular season and caught them in a tournament after that in the same year and went 3-1. As we played four times in that 1 year. He's from Humble, Texas. Mike Bianco, the head coach of the Rebels, is from Seminole, Florida. Winningest coach all time in Ole Miss history. National championship in 22. And against Alabama in his career, he's 39-37. We'll hear from him next on the Ole Miss Radio Network.
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13: The Ole Miss Dugout Show continues with the head coach of Rebel Baseball, Mike Bianco, presented by Coca-Cola. Fan work is thirsty work. Enjoy a Coca-Cola. Once again, here's David Callum.
14: And we are back in Tuscaloosa. We've got Rebel head coach Mike Bianco, Ole Miss and Alabama about to launch into a series. It's the final regular season SEC series of the year. And when you get to this point, it seems like all of them are impactful, and we're looking forward to three more opportunities, coach.
15: Yeah, no doubt. You know, and we talked about it, 10 weeks ago, 2.5 months ago. It goes fast, and it does. But we talked about it in our pregame meeting with the guys. We're a different team, now than we were in Austin, Texas on March 13th. And we've had some really good weekends. And some weekends we'd like to do over, but unfortunately in this league you don't get to do them over. But all you can do is learn from them, right? And shower well and be ready for the next battle. And our guys have done that pretty well. They've been able to weather the storms of the SEC, now in position to finish well and get into postseason.
14: Great Alabama team. They've had a fantastic year.
15: They really have. Just talking to their coach, really kind of up and down for them. One of the weird stats against them is they played, six weekends in SEC play, six of the nine where they've either been swept or have swept. But fortunately for them, much like what I just said, they've been able to rebound and bounce back and put together, just a heck of a year, under a really good, young coach in Rob Vaughn.
14: What is your scouting portal then, maybe compared to some other teams that we have to deal with?
15: I think they, on both sides of the ball, they're really good. They can really pitch it, but if they do it a little, you hate to say unorthodox, but it's old school pitching. They're going to throw a ton of strikes. They're going to try to get ground balls, and it's not to try to diminish any of their pitcher stuff. I mean, obviously they're really good, but you're not going to see any crazy velocity. Just guys that really locate, guys that really can mix and mix up their pitches and not stay consistent to a certain pattern. All their pitchers, especially starters, are going to be able to throw three and four different pitches into the strike zone. So they do it the right way on the mound, a way that kind of leads itself to consistency. And offensively, they're good. They're going to hit. They can hit the homer, but they don't just rely on it. They can steal a lot of bases. They'll walk a lot, which is underrated. People don't talk about, but they get on base, so they can do it in a lot of different ways offensively, and I think that's helped them as well.
14: And we got a great matchup on the hill. Fay has been solid for them. Of course, we got our Hunter Elliott.
15: No doubt. And Friday nights in the SEC, or Thursday nights as we speak, it's always a special night.
14: Coach, wish the best. Thank you.
15: Thank you.
14: Ole Miss, Alabama coming up. We'll continue that pregame show on the Ole Miss Radio Network.
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2: Wrapping up the regular season with Alabama. Here's the Rebels starting lineup for game one of three in Tuscaloosa. Dom Decker's leading off, playing second base. Tristan Bassetta, the right fielder, hits second. Judd Udermark at third base is batting third. Will Furness in the cleanup spot is at first base. Hayden Federico's in left field tonight. He's batting fifth. Owen Pano, the shortstop, hits sixth. Daniel Pacella, the DH, batting seventh. Austin Foley is catching and batting eighth. And Brett Mosley is in center field and batting ninth for the Rebs. Hunter Elliott is on the mound for Ole Miss. He'll be opposed by Tyler Fay for Alabama. We'll have the Crimson Tide defensive alignment and the first pitch next on the Ole Miss Radio Network.
20: 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The first pitch is coming your way next as Ole Miss baseball continues right after these messages.
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27: He's swinging a miss! 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
27: 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Back to back to back. That first double play. And the Rebels are out of the air. Strike three called. He got him on a high fastball. And the Ole Miss Rebels are your national champions.
20: It's time to play ball. 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
0: And here's the first pitch of the game to Decker. Swung on, hit to right field, and gone. The first pitch, and the Rebels jump out one. to nothing. Well, I was going to do our little live read. 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Dom Decker gets his ninth home run of the year, and the Rebels jumpstart this series 1-0.
1: Well, we talked about how good Tyler Fay has been all year. That's the 15th home run and 12th in league play.
0: Decker with 28 ribbies on the year with that home run as well. Wow. Now Tristan Bassetta takes the first pitch as it misses away for ball one. Decker came in hitting 265, 8 homers, 27 RBIs. He's now at 9 homers, 28 RBIs out of Sellersburg, Indiana. The junior, and now Tristan Bassetta, who's hitting 294, takes this one outside for ball two. He's got 19 home runs, 54 RBI. Second on the team in homers right now behind Udomar, but leads Ole Miss in RBIs with 54. Two balls, no strikes to Bassetta. Swing and a miss. That was ball three, way outside, but he chased it. Didn't read that one well and has strike one. Two balls and a strike to Bassetta. And a pitch. Swing and a miss. Strike two. Well, it's good to get the no-hitter out of the way right away, huh, Hindu? First pitch. It's always a good time for Big Fly. Nicholas Air sponsoring our home runs. The shot by Decker. Now they're going to shift the set of the 2-2 pitch. Swing and a miss, struck him out. Off-speed pitch. Tristan Bassetta comes up empty on that one. So he goes home run strikeout, if you will. And now you've got Judd Udemark, the Ole Miss third baseman, leads the team to the 332 average. 20 home runs, which is the first Rebel ever to get to the 20 plateau in two seasons. Did it last year as well. And he holds the career record now at 49. Check swing on the pitch inside. They want to appeal to first. Said he didn't go around. Count is 1-0 to Udemark. He's got 48 RBIs, which is second on the team as well. Mike Clements coaching in the third base box. Chris Cleary in the first base box for Ole Miss. The 1-0 to Udemark. Swing and a miss on off-speed pitch for strike one. And it's one ball, one strike to Udemark. Our home plate umpire is Nathan Huber. Jeremy Dupree at first base. Eddie Newsom, the crew chief, is out at second base. Vic Carell at third base. Swing and a miss. He got a foul tip. And the count goes 1-2 to Udemark as he was late getting around on that one. Right-hander Tyler Fay delivers. Missed a little bit up. Pretty good-looking pitch. Two balls, two strikes to Udemark. Both career home run record, 49th against UT Martin. Also is the first Reb to get to 220 homer seasons. Had a pretty good last few days. Strike three called, hit the outer edge, got him looking. So after the home run, back-to-back strikeouts for Tyler Fay.
1: Early on, David, you can tell he's just going to mix it up. He's not going to give in. You've seen off-speed and fastball counts and fastball and off-speed counts.
0: Two down for Will Furness, the first baseman, second on the team of the 330 average, six homers, 47 RBIs. From Nacogdoches, Texas, here's his pitch. He's been hot hitter. Breaking ball misses inside. They appeal to third, said he didn't go around. 1-0 to Will Furness. Defensively for Alabama in left field is Peyton Steele. The center fielder is Bryce Holt. The right fielder is Brady Neal. That's a strike call. Jason Torres at third base. The shortstop, Justin LeBron. The second baseman is Brennan Holt. First base is Luke Vaughn. And the catcher is John Lim with a right-hander. Tyler Fay on the hill. The count 1-1 to Furness. I'm just going to miss for ball two. 2-1 to Will Furness. 1-0 Rebels on a home run by Decker. He had none for Murray State last year. He's got nine now for Ole Miss. Furness fouls that one away for strike two. His last home run, try to see, I think it's been a while, hasn't it? It was, he got two home runs against Georgia. A solo and a three-run shot. In game one, 10-8 Rebel win. 2-2 to Furness. Foul that one off. Breaking ball into the net over the Alabama dugout. Alabama's housed on the third base side. Ole Miss on the first base side. Rebels wearing their white pants with the navy blue pinstripes. with a navy blue jersey. Rebels in red across the chest, trimmed in white with a navy blue hat and the red M. Alabama's wearing all white with a white cap, red bill. Swing and a miss. He struck him out, and after giving up the home run, he strikes out the side. One run, one hit, no errors, and nobody left. The Rebels take a 1-0 lead, though, on the Ole Miss Radio Network.
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0: 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The first foul ball went up and hit the green roof, bounced back toward the net, protecting home plate, and hit a lady, older lady, right in the top of the head. Apparently, she was bleeding somewhat. They came down, put a rag on her head, and took her out. Her husband reluctantly followed her out of the stadium. I think he wasn't real happy he was having to leave the game. But our thoughts are with her. Hopefully, she's okay and ready to go. But we saw the first pitch home run, first foul ball, hurt person here in Tuscaloosa. Hunter Elliott's warming up, getting ready to go for the Rebels here. Federico's in left. Mosley's in center. Bassetta is in right. Udermark at third. Pano at short. Decker at second base, Furness at first, and Fawley is catching for the Rebels. The third base coach for the Crimson Tide of Alabama is Anthony Papillo, and the first base coach is former Ole Miss Rebel Garrett Wood, who goes over and talks to Will Furness. They visit for a moment. Garrett Wood was on the Ole Miss National Championship team and really was very impactful down the stretch, Brad. Yeah. He looks funny in that uniform.
1: Yeah, he was, David. Obviously, if you remember, TJ got hurt, so Justin had to go out and play in the outfield. Garrett Wood filled in at third base and did a tremendous job for us.
0: Leading off is Bryce Fowler for the Crimson Tide. Center fielder hitting .310, 5 homers, 33 ribbies, lefty on lefty. As Hunter Elliott's ready, and here's his first pitch of the game. And it's going to be a strike on the outer edge at 0-1, 90-mile-per-hour fastball. Fowler bats and throws left-handed. The center fielder is 6'2", a redshirt senior from Madison, Mississippi. Played at Pearl River Community College and Southern Miss. He's a Germantown high school product out of Madison, playing over here in Alabama. Fouls that one away for strike two. No balls, two strikes to Bryce Fowler, so that might be a familiar name. He did not play against Ole Miss 2 years ago. He led Pearl River in hitting in 2024. In fact, .419, had 11 homers and four triples for Pearl River. Fowler's pitch just misses away for ball one. Close pitch, one ball, two strikes to Fowler. He played in only 10 games in 2 years at Southern Miss, but he's had a fantastic year for Alabama. One of their top hitters, Bryce Fowler. Elliott ready, and a 1-2 pitch. Hit off up the middle, off the knee of Elliott. It's going to roll way over in foul territory. We got a shift and got no shot to get there, so it's a double off the pitcher. And Elliott comes out of there limping. And Josh Porter's going to have to go check on. It was a shot up the middle that went off of Elliott. Took a 45-degree angle to third, but Udemart was playing shortstop. So it rolled way over in foul territory. And Elliott himself raced over there toward the ball. But we had no shot at keeping Fowler from getting a double out of that. That's a weird double. That's the first hit for the Crimson Tide, and they're out checking on Hunter Elliott.
1: Yeah, it was really too good a pitch, too, Dave. The ball stayed up. Good piece of hitting by Fowler.
0: Two-hole hitter. Justin LeBron will be coming up shortly. They're going to let Elliott pitch and see if he's okay. LeBron, the shortstop, a right-hand hitting junior from Miramar, Florida. And then on deck hitting third is Brady Neal, the right fielder, who's the leading hitter on the team. Elliott kicks and delivers. He fired it in there pretty good, but boy, he took a shot up the middle. Brady Neal, the right fielder, bats left, throws right, a senior from Tallahassee, Florida, transfer from LSU. Batting cleanup is Eric Hines, as Elliott's going to stay in the game. Just a nice round of applause from the Alabama fans here. Hines, the DH, right-hand hitting freshman from here in Tuscaloosa, Alabama. Batting fifth is John Lim, L-E-M-M, the catcher, left-hand hitting senior. He's from Australia. Batting sixth is Jason Torres, the third baseman. Senior right-handed hitter from Hialeah, Florida. Give you the seventh hitters. We're back in action as LeBron is at the plate. Turn towards second and a soft toss to Decker. Justin LeBron, the shortstop, hitting 266, but he leads the team with a 13 home run total. He's got 36 RBIs. Brendan Holt will bat seventh, left-handed hitting second baseman, a graduate from Baton Rouge, Louisiana. He's been all over the place, South Al, Oklahoma State, LSU, now Alabama. LeBron hits one high to left center field, long run at the wall and gone. It's the 14th home run for Justin LeBron, and Alabama's taking the lead 2-1.
1: Well, he got a fastball, David, and he didn't miss it. But again, that pitch was up. Just hoping it wouldn't get out of here. It just gets into that Alabama bullpen.
0: Well, the offenses have exploded here early. Ole Miss gets a solo shot in the top of the first. Two-run home run in the bottom of the first for Justin LeBron. 2-1 tied. Still no outs. The eight-hole hitter for Bama's Luke Vaughn, the first baseman. Batson throws right-handed, a junior from Cincinnati, Ohio. And the nine-hole hitter will be Peyton Steele, the left fielder, who Batson throws right-handed, a sophomore from Decatur, Alabama. First pitch is over for a strike one to Brady Neal. Neal's a left-handed hitter. Right fielder leads the team with a 341 average, seven homers, 40 RBI, second on the team in ribbies. Hunter Elliott ready again is 0-1 to Neal. Swing and a miss as he swung through that one. 86 on that pitch. Strike two. Neal's had a fantastic year. He has three four-hit games this year. There's a number right back to Elliott. He'll glove it, run toward first, and toss it overhand toward Furness. Sort of like he fielded that pretty well. I imagine he's got a little pain going on, though. That ball was shot up the middle by Fowler. So one down for Eric Hines, the cleanup hitting DH. Hines is hitting 312 with six homers and 17 RBIs. Right-handed batter against a left-handed pitcher. He's really come on, a true freshman that has played in only 28 games, but he's hit six home runs. He entered the lineup as a regular on April the 4th and has 23 total starts now. So he's one of those guys that's emerged, so to speak. Here's his pitch, and he fouls it off first base side for strike one. I guess you've emerged, Hindu, and you've climbed to 312, got six home runs, you're batting cleanup.
1: Yeah. No doubt. Boy, he's a big kid, too. And
0: he's played about half of their games. Big, strong, right-handed hitter, the 0-1 to Hines. It'll be a little bit low for ball one. One ball and one strike. Since he started, or became a starter, he's led Alabama with 26 hits and five home runs. So he's been kind of their guy second half of the season. Here's the pitch. Swing and a miss. Big cut there for strike two. 86 on that pitch.
1: Good back foot slider right there from Hunter. After he showed him two changeups in a row.
0: Double by Fowler. Two-run homer by LeBron. Neal nubbed one of the pitcher and grounded out. Now 1-2 to Hines. Here's his pitch. Strike three called. Hit the outer edge. Hines knew it. He just turns and walked away. That was an 83-mile-per-hour pitch. Two down.
1: Yeah, he looked at the home plate umpire, Nathan Huber, was just hoping he'd go his way. But
0: didn't happen, did it?
1: Did not happen.
0: First strikeout for Elliott.
1: Yep.
0: And with that strikeout, remind you all, strikeouts recorded by Ole Miss pitchers are brought to you by Farm Bureau Insurance, new home and auto rates, same great service. Farm Bureau, go with the home team. And this will get John Lim, L-E-M-M, to the plate. Left-handed hitting catcher. 255 average. Here's his pitch. Swung on, popped up left side. And Pano's calling for it. He'll run in and catch it on the edge of the grass. And that will end the inning. So after the two-run homer by LeBron, Elliott settles and does a nice job. Lim's got nine homers, second on the team, but couldn't get under that one. 29 ribbies, but popped up. But Alabama gets two runs as they answer the Rebel homer. Two hits, no errors, and nobody left. After one, Bama leads 2-1. This is Rebel Baseball from Learfield.
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8: 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And the Ad Council.
0: 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Leading off for Ole Miss is Federico, and he swings at the first one and slaps it into right field for a single. First pitch swinging Hayden Federico. The switch-hitting left fielder came in hitting 275, three homers, 24 RBIs. He's still seeing it pretty good, and there's a start for the Rebs here in the top of the second. Alabama leading 2-1. Second hit off of Fay. This will bring up
9: number six, Owen Pano.
0: So Federico out of West Monroe, Louisiana. Batting left-handed against the right-handed pitcher, slaps a single to right. Pano's hitting 272, four homers, 19 RBIs. Another left.

0: 50. That breaking ball is over for a strike to Owen Pena of Poughkeepsie, New York. Mike Clement going through signals. And a pitch. Check swing. Said he went around. The third base umpire said, yes, that's a strike. Pano has appeared kind of like Hines in 22 of Ole Miss's last 23 games. And during that time, he's climbed to five multiple hit games and has an on-base percentage of 412. 0-2 to Pano. He'll have to guard the dish here against Faye. Swung on and fouled away third base side and out of play out of the stadium. Count no balls, two strikes to Pano. Tyler Faye from Donovan, Nebraska. 8 wins on the year. The 0-2 just missed outside for ball one, a 94 fastball from him. You know, career-wise, 164 strikeouts now, including the three in the first inning. Career record is 10-7, so 8 of his 10 wins have come this year. 56th outing of his career. Drops the breaking ball in, no doubt about that. Pano watches it. That's the fourth Rebel to strike out. And now Daniel Pacella, the DH, will bat. 167 average, 4 homers, 15 RBIs. Coach Bianco really loaded it up with left-handed hitters. You got Decker, Pacella, Furness, Federico batting left-handed, Pano, Pacella, and Mosley. So 7 lefties in the lineup against this outstanding right-handed pitcher, Tyler Faye. First pitch to Pacella. Little number foul, first base side of the count, 0-1. Faye, who had that no-hitter against Florida, if you didn't hear us in the pregame show. But he's got wins over Rhode Island and Iowa and North Florida non-conference, Florida, Auburn, Oklahoma, Tennessee, and South Carolina in the league. Swung on, deep to right. Does that have enough? Down the line, long run, and sliding and missing the ball is Neal. It bounces off the padding. It's rolling all the way back toward the infield. And to second base will go Pacella. Here's a throw to the plate as Coach Clements held Federico. And was probably a good move. He had to go first to third. He had to wait to make sure it wasn't caught either. So that's going to be a double for Pacella, and the Rebels have runners at second and third and one down.
1: Yeah, good job by Daniel right there to stay on that changeup, David. Pulled it down in that right field corner. You were hoping it had enough to get it out of here, but one hops the wall. Rebels looking to answer back here in the top of the second.
0: And that is an extra base hit presented by NE Spark, your hometown team, bringing you game-changing lightning-fast fiber internet service. Austin Folley, the batter, with a tying run at third. Takes a breaking ball a little bit high for ball one. Folley got his average up to 224. The Rebel catcher's hit 11 homers now and 32 runs batted in.
1: Yeah, 9 of those coming in league play.
0: 9 of the homers, yeah. That one's fouled straight back. Got a pretty good fastball at 93. Count 1-1 to Folley. Federico at third and Pacella at second. Folley's hit 7 home runs in the last 10 games. He's trying to catch Pacella and Udermark, isn't he? After hitting just 4 in the first 36 games. The 1-1. Swung on, hit sharply left side. That's through for a base hit, and that'll score the run. And we're tied at 2-2 and moving to third base is Pacella as the left fielder steal. Gets it and fires it into the third baseman, Torres, as a cutoff man. Folley with an RBI single, his 33rd ribby of the year. 3 hits in the inning for the Rebels.
1: Yeah, just tried to sneak a fastball in on the hands. Austin gets the barrel there, gets it past LeBron at shortstop. Pacella kind of had to freeze there, David. Can't make an out at third base, so he had to see the ball through the infield, so he was unable to score.
0: First and third, one down for Brett Mosley, left-handed hitting center fielder. Mosley's hitting 250, 3 homers and 8 RBIs. Here's his pitch. Swing and a miss on an off-speed pitch for strike one. He had a big cut on that one. So we're tied at 2-2 here in the second. Mosley taps the plate. Here's his pitch. And coming home trying to score is Pacella, and he's out. I think Mosley was supposed to bunt it, missed the signal, I guess. Oh, wow. He just took a pitch, and it was caught by Lim, and he tagged Pacella 10 feet from the plate.
1: clearly a busted play, right, Davey? You don't know which one missed the sign, but one of them missed the sign.
0: And the pitch. Outside, the pitch was a ball, so it's now 2-1 to Mosley. Wow, we'll circle that, star that, and see if it hurts the Rebels later. These games are so tight. So they're trying to get a run on a squeeze, I guess. And Mosley didn't know about it, or Pacella thought it was the call. There's a strike.
1: Well, the interesting thing was Brett squared, and then he pulled back. So you don't know if he just missed the full-on squeeze or if it was a safety squeeze. And Pacella missed the sign. There's a couple guys that hadn't been in the lineup every day.
0: 2-2 pitch, swing and a miss, under the hand, struck him out, and that ends the inning. Wow, what a terrible finish to this frame for Ole Miss. Fifth strikeout for Fay. But the Rebels do tie the game. One run on three hits, no errors, and one man left stranded. We've played an inning and a half. We're tied 2-2. Bottom of the second coming up on the Ole Miss Radio Network.
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0: Well, we work our way to the bottom of the second inning. Torres, Holt, and Vaughn are scheduled to bat for the Crimson Tide. We're tied at 2-2. 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We've seen a first-pitch home run. We've seen a two-run homer out of LeBron. We've seen a lady get hit with a foul ball, have to leave the ballpark. We've seen a missed call, maybe on a squeeze. Confusion in communications with an out.
1: We've also seen the Rebels get four hits so far against a tough
0: starter,
1: Tyler Fay. That's a good sign if you're Ole Miss.
0: That's the big number for sure, Brad. I went back to look, so it was lefty. Lefty, lefty, righty that's hitting, because Fawley's a right-handed hitter. And Fawley turned on that one, drove it through the six-hole. Jason Torres, the third baseman, is hitting .237, seven home runs, but leads the team in RBIs with 43. Right-handed hitter against Hunter Elliott, the lefty. First pitch is over for a call, strike one on a slider or change on the outer half, and a count 0-1 to Torres. Torres spent 23-24 at Miami. It's a Miami transfer. Man, these guys come from all over the place, don't they, Brad? It's amazing. The 0-1. Strike on the inner edge, and the count is 0-2 to Torres. 57 games in two seasons there. He had eight homers in 2024 for the Canes and was named to the midseason Golden Spikes list that year, but decided to leave Miami and come to Alabama. 0-2 to Torres. And his pitch outside for ball one. One ball and two strikes to Torres. Maybe intentional trying to get him to chase that one. Torres is from Hialeah, Florida, played at Miami Springs High School. The 1-2. Missed inside for ball two. Fastball tried to run it in on the inner edge, and Torres took it. 2-2 the count. Ole Miss 2, Alabama 2. And the 2-2 pitch. Little nubber. Elliott grabs with a bare hand and throws to first for the out. He turned over the opposite shoulder.

0: nubbed it from the plate, but looked like he was about to get him an infield single. Not the case. One down. As Hunter Elliott helps his own cause with a nice defensive play. Here's Holt, the second baseman. Fouls at first base side to count 0-1. 235 hitter, two homers and 19 runs batted in. You know, Hunter came in needing 12 strikeouts to become only the only Reb in Ole Miss history to post three 100 strikeout seasons. He's down to 11 now as he's got one strikeout in this game. Lefty ready is 0-1. Strike two on the inner edge. He's hit 0-2. 86 slider started the hip and hit the inner edge. We're going to shift now, put three infielders on the right side, let Udermark go out and play short. No balls, two strikes to Holt. Ground ball, that's toward Elliott. Couldn't come up with it. Decker does, though, and throws to first, or Pano does. Pano was played on the second base side and charged that one. He was the closest to it. It looked like Hunter was going to make the same flashy play, but I'm glad he didn't touch that one. He knew that there were three on that side. One of my infielders surely can make the play on that one. Those two are almost identical. Didn't get much barrel on it. Two down for the eight-hole hitter, the first baseman, Luke Vaughn, who's hitting 206. He has eight homers, though, 27 runs batted in for Vaughn. Here's his pitch. Takes the breaking ball for strike one. Vaughn was out of high school in 2023. He was the number six overall prospect in the state of Ohio, according to Prep Baseball Report. Now, he does go back to 2024, but did not play against Ole Miss in that series. This one misses away. For ball one, one ball, one strike. It's amazing how few go back just the 2 years to 2024. Since the two-run home run, Elliott's retired five straight. The 1-1 to Vaughn. Ooh, he got just a little bit of it to stay alive. Took a swing on a fastball and just got a piece of it and went off the mid of Foley, but he couldn't come up with that one. So the count is 1-2 to Luke Vaughn, the eight-hole hitter. The 1-2 on the way. Downstairs for ball two. 2-2 count. Hunter Elliott came in tonight, third all time with 304 career strikeouts. He's now 305, but he joined Pomerantz and Lentz in the 300 club with 11 last week against Texas A&M. Swing and a miss. He's got two in this one as he strikes out Vaughn. 1-2-3 inning, Brad.
1: Yeah, after the home run, David, he's got a couple strikeouts and some weak contact, and the Rebels get off the field here in the bottom of the second.
0: We'll go to the top of the third, tied at 2-2. This is Rebel Baseball from Learfield.
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0: Passionate fans and ice cold Coca-Cola. Now that's a winning combo. Fan work is thirsty work. Enjoy a Coca-Cola. We've played two here and we're tied at 2-2. Ole Miss with a run in the first on a solo homer by Decker. Leadoff single by Federico later scored in the inning. Two runs on four hits for the Rebels. No errors and one man left. Alabama got the two-run homer out of LeBron in the first inning. They got two runs on two hits. No errors and nobody left. Inning number three, top of the order for Ole Miss. Decker, Bassetta, and Udermark. First pitch he saw in the first, he knocked it out of the yard. Takes this one way high for ball one.

0: Dom Decker with his ninth home run of the year. Takes it low, ball two. Two balls, no strikes. It's kind of interesting year he's had. He went 6 for 11, hit 545 with three stolen bases, two walks, and two ribbies, and two runs against A&M last weekend. Really swung it well. Swung on. There's a line shot to center field, moving over toward the gap to make the catch. Is Fowler, though. And you've got one away. Decker, though, of course, has got that pile of walks as well. This time he got ahead in the count and barreled it up pretty good, but didn't find grass as Fowler made the catch. Here's Tristan Bassetta, who struck out swinging at a 2-2 pitch in the first.
1: Number 32, Tristan Bassetta.
0: Left-handed hitter. It's a right-handed pitcher. Takes the first pitch for a strike, 0-1 to Bassetta. Bassetta, the senior from Greenville, South Carolina. We told you a transfer from Clemson. Here's his 0-1. Takes that one low for ball one. One ball, one strike. It's just been hard lately for him. He's still tied for fourth in home runs in the SEC with 19. 1-1 pitch, swing and a miss on a breaking ball for strike two. But it's like he's frailing at the plate, trying to figure it out again. He was so hot. You know, sometimes ball looks like a beach ball. Sometimes it looks like a BB. One ball, two strikes to Bassetta. Takes it inside for ball two. Bassetta has, of his home runs, 8 in SEC games, but he's hitting just 194 in conference action overall. Got a shift on him right now with 2-2 on the way. Strike three, fastball inner edge. Bassetta thought that missed. That was a borderline pitch. Two down here in the third. He struck out twice. Six strikeouts now for Tyler Fay and the batter Judd Utermark. Utermark struck out looking on a 2-2 pitch in the first also.
1: Third baseman, number 27, Judd Utermark.
0: Fay ready the pitch. Swing and a miss on one away. That may have been a changeup. Had a change look to it.
2: Yep, that's what it was, DK. Got him out front.
0: 0-1 to Utermark. Three infielders on the left side immediately for him. Swing and a miss on a breaking ball away for strike two. And he's down 0-2 in a count. He missed both of those badly. Third in the SEC coming into this series with 20 home runs. Daniel Jackson of Georgia, 25. Caden Sorrell of Texas A&M, 22. Utermark, 20. The 0-2 to Utermark. Swing and a miss. Fooled on a breaking ball. Slider away. And, boy, he really struggled with Fay there. And Fay takes care of the Rebels, 1-2-3. His seventh strikeout. We go to the bottom of the third. Still 2-2 on the Ole Miss Radio Network.
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0: Connor Elliott on the hill for Ole Miss as we go to the bottom of the third. He'll face Steele, the nine-hole hitter, top of the order, Fowler and LeBron in a 2-2 game. 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He's made his last pitch to throw down to second. Peyton Steele, the nine-hole hitter, is the left fielder. He's hitting .233, two homers and 21 runs batted in. Steele strolled to the plate. He's an Alabama native from Decatur, played at Hartsdale High School. Peyton Steele. Hunter's first pitch to Steele. Popped it up over our heads and out of play. Foul ball, and the count 0-1 to Steele. Alabama's got these chrome helmets, kind of like the football helmets. You see the chrome look sometimes? In crimson red, shiny. The 0-1, way upstairs for ball one, 90 fastball. Two-two game. Ole Miss is out hit Bama at the moment, 4-2. And a pitch. A little bit low, ball two. 2-1. 78 changeup that dropped downstairs. The wind is still blowing out. It's almost straight to right field, kind of right center. Two-one to Steele. Breaking ball over for strike two. He gave up on that pitch, and that one landed.
1: Has a pitcher's pitch, too. 83 miles an hour down and away from the right-hander.
0: I think Steele thought it was going to end up outside, and it came back in on the inner corner. The 2-2. Low for ball three. Full count now to Peyton Steele. Hunter has the signal from Fawley, the full count pitch. Swing and a miss. He threw him a butterfly. 79 miles an hour. He was way out in front. I think the bat was pointed at third before the ball got there, Hendon.
1: Yeah, he was thinking, well, I'm hitting in the nine hole, hitting .233. No way he's going to throw me a changeup right here, and that's exactly what he got, DK.
0: So he's got three strikeouts. He's nine away from 100 total. So through the first round, after giving up the two-run home run to LeBron and, of course, the leadoff double to Fowler, he has retired seven in a row. Now second time for Bama. Here's Fowler. Fowler swings to the first one, pops it up left side. Udermark should be able to make the play in fair territory. Backs up the edge of the grass, then kind of lunges toward it, but makes the play. One away. That ball was way up there for a long time, wasn't it? Two down, or I said one away, two down in the inning. And here is Justin LeBron. Shortstop hit a two-run home run. The left center field. Right-handed hitter. When is he leaving, Hendon? Goodness gracious.
1: Here in a couple months, DK. He's going to make a lot of money.
0: Okay. I bet he's making a pretty good bid right now. Swing and a miss on a back foot breaking ball for strike one. Justin LeBron had seven hits and five ribbies in the series win in Oxford in 2024 that included two home runs at Swayze. He's already got one here at the Joe against the Rebels. Starts to go. That's a pretty good-looking pitch. They peel it to first base. Said he didn't go around. May have been a little bit low. Counts 1-1 to Justin LeBron. Two-run home run in the first, his 14th of the year. Elliott ready. The 1-1 to LeBron. Low for ball two on a slider, 2-1. LeBron made the Brooks Wallace Award semifinalist list and the Golden Spikes midseason watch list as well. One Alabama player has won the Golden Spikes Award. Who was that? 2-1 pitch. That one drifts in for a strike and a count, 2-2. Give you the year, 1983.
1: That would have been Magadan.
0: There you go, Hendon. Dave Magadan. Hit like, what, 540 or something crazy like that? 2-2 to LeBron. Ooh, close pitch, just a little bit low. Foley framed it up, didn't get the call. Full count now to LeBron. One of the things about LeBron, too, he has stolen a ton of bases. They've stolen 80. Alabama's 80 of 88. He's 36 of 37. Two down, full count, payoff pitch on the way. Up high, ball four, lost him. A two-out walk puts LeBron aboard. That's the first walk by Elliott.
1: Yeah, just tried to overthrow a slider right there, David. Run that down and away. Left it up and out. Hey, get one of the best base stealers in the league, if not the country, versus one of the best pickoff moves.
0: This could be interesting.

0: Left-handed hitting Brady Neal will come up, who is 0-for-1, a little number to the pitcher. LeBron leads the SEC and is sixth nationally. Of course, Ole Miss just played against T.J. Grimes of Tennessee Martin, who leads the nation with 63 steals. Stepping to throw to first, he got back in there with the right hand. Had him leaning a little bit. So think about that. LeBron leads the SEC with 36. Grimes has got nearly twice as many. For UT Martin, he got one against us the other night, the Rebel win. Another step and a throw to first. He gets back with the right hand. You would think with two outs, even though it's a left-handed pitcher, at some point he's going to at least think about it, Brad. He's only been thrown out one time,
1: though. Yeah, and he's going to go first move, so we'll just have to make sure we make a good throw.
0: Elliott ready, kicks and delivers to the plate. Strike call, 0-1 to Brady Neal. Erna Elliott led the nation in pickoffs last year with 13. The ball's one strike to Neal. Checks the runner and delivers. Little roller up the first base side. Foul, and Garrett Wood's going to back up and field it off the pad. The count is 0-2.
1: How would you like to beat Neal? Now, I don't know that he's hitting the three-hole behind LeBron the entire season, but 36 times you've come up, he's been on second.
2: Yeah.
1: At least second base or third base.
0: Well, he's got 40 RBIs and second on the team and hitting 341. Wouldn't you raise your hand and say, who wants to hit behind LeBron? I got it, Coach. I got it. 0-2 to Neal. Stepping a throw to first, and he gets back in there with the right hand. All the fans yelling, balk.
1: It's a common phrase when Hunter pitches.
0: Yep. Hunter's picked off four this year, but I think the word is out. He's actually tied with Libert. They both have four. Ground ball right side. Decker charges, and it boots it. Goes right through his legs into right field. Oh, my goodness. But we need to play cleaner than we played in some recent games. That's a routine ground ball, and he let it go right through his legs for an error. And LeBron on the move gets all the way to third. So first and third with two down.
1: Well, he's been so sure-handed for Ole Miss all season long, David. Just his third error.
0: So first and third, two down, forces Elliott to get another out here in the third inning. Eric Hines, a cleanup hitting DH, the batter, went to a 1-2 count in the first before striking out looking. Right-handed hitter against a left-handed pitcher. Here's the pitch. Up and away for ball one to Eric Hines. You know, the thing about the air, you may still get out of the inning, but it adds pitches to your pitcher. 1-0 to Hines.
1: And pressure pitches.
0: Yeah. Swung on, fly ball, right field, down the line, toward the corner, and sliding and diving is Bassetta, and he caught it. Wow. We lost him under the netting down there, but the first base umpire ran out and said he got it. In foul territory, Bassetta with a diving catch. Dom Decker's going to meet him first, Hindu.
1: Yeah, and rightfully so. And kudos to Bassetta, who's been struggling at the plate, David, but an all-out effort to go get out number three for the Rebels here in the third.
0: No runs, no hits, one error. Two men left stranded. And after three complete, it's still 2-2. Dave Balassi's got some scores for you coming up. This is Rebel Baseball from Learfield.
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3: Rebels and Bama tied 2-2 as we go to the fourth inning in Tuscaloosa. Dave Pulaski inside the Learfield Network studios with your SEC baseball scoreboard update. Kentucky in a gotta-have-it series against number 12 Arkansas. They lead the Razorbacks 4-1 as they play in the middle of the fifth inning in Lexington. Meanwhile, top of the third, Mississippi State, a 7-run third inning, now up on Texas A&M 7-2. Vanderbilt with a 4-1 edge over South Carolina in the third inning. Missouri with a 1-0 lead on Texas in the second. And Ethan Surowiec, a grand slam for Florida, has them up 4-0 on LSU in the first inning, DK.
4: Former Rebel Ethan Surowiec out of Mississippi. He's had a good year. First pitch to Will Furness. He's had a good year for the Rebels. Takes it inside for ball one. He struck out swinging first time. There's a strike and a count 1-1 to Furness. As a sophomore against Alabama, 2024, he had one of his best league games as he went 4-for-5 in game two in Oxford. The Rebels won 9-8. Takes this pitch low for ball two, 2-1 count. He had a solo homer, two doubles, a single, two runs, and two RBIs. He also played against him as a freshman. Went 1-for-1 in game one and a 4-1 loss here in Tuscaloosa in 23. Swung on, line drive, base hit to center field. So he's 1-for-1 here this year with a base hit. In 23, had a single, a couple of walks, and scored a run. So he's had two pretty good games against the Tide in his career now. 1-for-2 today. That's the fifth hit for Ole Miss off of Faith.
5: That's the third time in three innings we've got the leadoff batter on, David. The other two we scored. Leadoff homer by Decker in the first. Fed led off the second with a single. Ended up scoring on an RBI single from Austin Foley.
4: Hayden Federico, switch hitter bat left-handed again against the right-hander Faye. He went after the first pitch and rocketed a single into right field to lead off the second inning. Later score. Line shot there if it's fair. Nope. Foul. First base line, and he hit a rope. That's twice. He has seen it well. That time a hair bit early on the foul ball. That was a 90-mile-per-hour pitch and a count 0-1 to Federico.
5: Well, didn't miss by much. That would have been second, third, nobody out. Unless it'd be strike one.
4: Federico came in tied with Unimark and Furness with a .333 batting average in league play. Those three, all three hitting .333. That one's fouled away third base side and will bounce around in the stands. You catch it, you keep it. Foul balls are brought to you by Guaranty Bank. 0-2 the count to Federico. Now he's got to guard the dish. Two good cuts, though. Federico has the fewest strikeouts among everyday starters, 23 and 160 at-bats. Takes this one up and away for ball one, one ball, two strikes. And I dare say a good bit of that was first half of the season. He has really been strong over the last several weeks. Runner first, no outs, 1-2 to Federico, furnished with a short lead. They got a shift with three infielders right side. That one's fouled first base side. Threw a breaking ball in under the hands. He hit on top of that to stay alive. No Diamond Girls at Alabama, so we got to just send different people out. Chase foul balls. 1-2 to Federico with a runner first. Students are out here. Done. Exams, graduation. This is a fun time of year for baseball players. Swung on, that one's line foul, first base side. Breaking ball, he was early on that one. Brad, you've been there. You don't have to study anymore. You just get to play baseball the rest of the way. Yeah. You just want it to go as long as it'll go.
5: It's a lot of fun, Dave. You get a lot more time with your teammates off the field.
4: One, two to Federico. Faye delivers. Way outside, ball two, 2-2.
5: Faye's sitting at, this will be pitch number 55.
4: Getting on up there.
5: Yeah, three and some change.
4: 2-2 to Federico. Outside ball three, breaking ball away. He's been unable to land that on the outer edge, whether he's intentionally trying to run it out there, see if he'll chase it or not. I don't know, but it's way off the plate.
5: I think you run Furness here as well as Fed's been seeing it, trying to stay out of the double play.

0: Full count pitch. Furness goes. Here's the pitch, and it swung on and fouled away third base side into the stands. So you got exactly what you wanted, Hendon.
1: Yeah, I think you got to. You just put all your trust in number nine, Hayden Federico.
0: Fought off another good pitch. Full count again to Hayden Federico. Three homers, 24 ribbies on the year for Fed. And his pitch. Ground ball foul, first base side. He hit a rocket there, but was early on the swing. Man, he's going to put 20 pitches on Fay right here. Furness was on the move, and he'll go back to first base again. Top of the fourth inning, we got a 2-2 game here in Tuscaloosa. Tyler Fay ready again at the belt from the stretch. Kicks and delivers. Swing and a miss, he got it. 85 breaking ball, he wins the battle. That may have been borderline up. The eighth strikeout for Tyler Fay. And the batter will be Owen Pena, who struck out looking at a 1-2 pitch in the second. Furness was not going on that pitch, or might have been a strikeout throw him out.
1: So Fay came into the game with 88 strikeouts, David. He's at 96 now total.
0: Breaking ball over for a strike one to Pena. So he's trying to hit that 100 mark too, isn't he? The ball's one strike to Owen Pena. Shows bunt. And did he foul it? It went off the catcher limb, and he comes out of there limping. I guess he got a piece of it when he squared. Furness have to go back to first base, so that's just going to be a foul ball. No balls, two strikes to Pena. Didn't have much sound off the bat, did it? You know, he struck out 88 last year, 44 the year before, 29 before that, but he made 22 relief appearances in 24, only started 8 of 20 games in 25. This year he has started, I said 88 last year. It was 88, 44, 29 in his 3 years, and now with 8 sitting on 96. He has 169 total in his Alabama career, does Tyler Fay. He's ahead of the left-handed hitting Pano, 0-2. And his pitch swung on and fouled away. 93 fastball. Three infielders on the first base side against the left-handed hitting Pena. And the 0-2 pitch. Tried to backdoor him with the breaking ball. It missed away for ball one. One ball, one strike to Pena. One, two. Down low for ball two. Tyler Fay is married to Chloe Mettenbrink. They got married January of this year, January the 2nd. Runner at first, one down, 2-2 to Pena. And the pitch. Shot right to first, caught there by Vaughn as he was holding the runner and steps on the bag for the out. That's a tough break for the Rebels.
2: Yeah, nothing you can do right there if you're Will Furness.
0: Yeah.
2: A good barrel by Owen Pena, but nothing to show for him.
0: No runs, one hit, no errors, and nobody left. We go to the bottom of the fourth, still tied 2-2 on the Ole Miss Radio Network.
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